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1: Thanks for making KQ&A your choice for your Saturday. Clear skies overnight tonight and a bit breezy, sunny, and windy for tomorrow. Expect a low 49 tonight in the Prescott Quad Cities with a high tomorrow of 79, Monday high of 76. 59 the low in Cottonwood tonight with a high tomorrow of 89, Monday high of 85. 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
4: I'm Bill Monroe, Yavapai County Sheriff's Office officials announced over the course of several weeks, deputies and detectives received reports of a 43-year-old man allegedly supplying drugs to minors and sending them explicit text messages. The arrest of Daniel Motlaw for luring a minor for sexual exploitation and involving a minor in a drug offense took place September 22nd. A flood watch went into effect due to excessive and long-duration rainfall. This came after excessive and long-duration rainfall that hit the area. Chino Valley crews closed Reed Road at Road 5 North due to flooding. There was also flooding on the east side of town, including Perkinsville Road. Yavapai County Attorney Dennis McGrain announced the Superior Court jury found 29-year-old Rimrock resident Lee Weber guilty of 2 counts of sexual assault, 4 counts of sexual conduct with a minor, and 3 counts of sexual abuse. An investigation started in April 2025 when Sheriff's Office officials learned about alleged ongoing sexual assaults by Weber. DNA evidence corroborated the victim's account, and Yavapai College officials announced the school joined the National Association of Intercollegiate Athletics for the 2027-28 season. I'm Bill Monroe, and that's your KQ&A News Week in Review.
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0: News, I'm Ron Schuster, and the Coast Guard searching for an air ambulance traveling from Bermuda to Boston with six people on board. It plunged more than 12,000 feet and disappeared from radar near Nantucket.
1: Roger, you said you're coming in blind, is that what you said? Okay, you declare an emergency or no? Okay, you're coming in a little weak.
0: That audio from liveatc.net. We're learning more about the first officer who allegedly stabbed his captain during that Fly Dubai flight.
2: According to people familiar with the matter, the suspect in this case had previously been hired by Oman Air, but was later grounded by the airline over suspicion of his activities. The suspect in this case eventually was given a ground job with Oman Air.
0: Fox's Jeff Paul, no word on why Oman Air was suspicious of the pilot. 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
3: 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Clear skies overnight tonight and a bit breezy, sunny, and windy for tomorrow. Expect a low 49 tonight in the Prescott Quad Cities with a high tomorrow of 79, Monday high of 76. 59 the low in Cottonwood tonight with a high tomorrow of 89, Monday high of 85. 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
12: 888-971-SAGE, 888-971-7243. I am Larry Elder. Salem News Channel. Nicole Wallace is one of the hosts on what I call BS Now. Here she is, admitting she refused to air past Trump White House briefings because they hurt her, they triggered her. This is what this man is up against, number 20.
13: I stopped carrying Sarah Huckabee Sanders briefings, just refused to carry them because having worked there, it like actually hurt me to watch her lying. And I'm not saying that every press secretary in every White House doesn't, you know, try to get the best coverage they can or put the best possible light on the things that their boss is doing. But what they were doing, and this lie about the caravan seems quaint to they're eating the dogs, they're eating the cats.
12: So she's made a decision that her viewers shouldn't see the briefings because she thinks that they're lying. The viewers are too stupid to determine for themselves whether they're lying. And even if they are lying, isn't that newsworthy? This is what this man, Donald Trump, has had to deal with. I've told you a million times, ABC, NBC, CBS, or nightly news coverage, well over 90% of the coverage about Donald Trump was negative. Well over 90%. While they were ignoring the millions of people coming to this country illegally until the governors from Texas and Florida put illegal aliens on buses and sent them up north. Then they had to cover it. This is what this man has gone through. Now, regarding this asking Republican witnesses whether Donald Trump won the election of 2020, it's all designed to create a headline. XYZ nominee calls President Trump a liar over his assertion that he won 2020. Listen to this exchange between CNN's host named Casey Hunt and Senator John Kennedy, number 47.
14: Another one of the president's nominees was also facing your colleagues in the Senate today. Jay Clayton, who's of course been nominated to be DNI, the Director of National Intelligence. I want to play a little bit of the exchange that he had with Georgia Senator John Ossoff. This, of course, coming before the president's expected primetime address about election security. Let's watch that. We'll talk about it.
15: That Joe Biden won the 2020 election. Senator, I'm not an election denier. Joe Biden was certified as the president of the United States.
16: Who won the 2020 election?
15: I have answered the question.
16: Answer it. What is your answer?
14: He did not want to straight say that President Biden won the 2020 election. Mm-hmm. Why not?
17: Well, I don't know, but there's this little game. If you followed all the committees, it happens every time we have a nominee in judiciary where the Democrats try to get a nominee by the president to say that the president actually won the election and President Biden didn't. And they want the nominee to use the magic words that Trump lost the election. And the nominees, understandably, in my opinion, don't want to play that game. I haven't.
14: But how is it a game? I mean, it's just what happened.
17: No, it is a game, Casey. If you look at it's a game of words by my Democratic colleagues. And I have not heard one single nominee by the president say that Donald Trump won the election and Joe Biden lost. But the Democrats don't like the words they use, so they play these games. And I do think it is a game. I do not know a single nominee by the president that I personally believe thinks that Joe Biden was not the president.
14: Sure, but again, I mean, we live in a democracy where in the past everyone called the winner to concede and say, you know, congratulations on your win. It was a tough loss for me. What does it say about where we are that, you know, you think that this is a game of words? I mean, when did this get so hard?
17: Well, look, I'm biased, but I think the Democrats have made it hard. I don't think there's any doubt about the fact that Joe Biden was the president. And I haven't heard a single nominee by President Trump say Donald Trump won the election, Joe Biden didn't. But the Democrats want them to use the magic words so they can then go spin the press, most of which will suck it up like a Hoover Deluxe, that this guy called Donald Trump a liar and he's Donald Trump's nominee. That it is a game that's being played. I've been in dozens of hearings where the Democrats did that. And I don't think the American people have any doubt about who the last president was. It was Joe Biden.
14: Is that not...
12: More on this later on, but think about it. Hillary Clinton routinely referred to the 2016 election as stolen. as I've said a million times, routinely refer to Donald Trump as illegitimate. She has a right to feel that way. 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
12: 888-971-SAGE, 888-971-7243. I'm Larry Elder. We are Salem News Channel. I got a question. The Democrats have their hair on fire over the fact that these nominees won't say Donald Trump lost the election. Because Donald Trump does not believe he lost the election. Donald Trump believes he was cheated. I believe he was cheated, particularly the way the laptop story was suppressed. I think there were shenanigans in Wisconsin and in Michigan and in Pennsylvania and in Georgia. Donald Trump has every right to believe that, every right to say it. Just as Hillary said for 4 years, as I've been said many times, she thought the election was stolen, called Donald Trump illegitimate. It wasn't just her. 25% of the congressional delegation of Democrats did not go to Donald Trump's inauguration. Can you imagine if 25% of Republicans did not go to Barack Obama's inauguration? And John Lewis, whose nickname was Good Trouble, very respected member of the House, marched with MLK, did not go, called Trump illegitimate, and shortly before he died gave a long interview and repeated that Trump was quote-unquote illegitimate. But they just really, really, really exercised, because Donald Trump believes 2020 was illegitimate. Their word. Now, the same people, same Democrats, don't seem to have much problem with people, including doctors, refusing to answer a simple question: can men get pregnant? Number 59.
0: Thank you, Mr. Chairman. Since you bring it up, why don't we just start there? Dr. Verma, I wasn't sure I understood your answer to Senator Moody a moment ago. Do you think that men can get pregnant?
1: I hesitated there because I wasn't sure where the conversation was going or what the goal was. I mean, I do take care of patients with different identities. I take care of many women. I take care of people with different identities. And so that's where I paused. I think, I wasn't sure where you were going with that.
0: Well, the goal is just the truth. So can men get pregnant?
1: Again, the reason I paused there is I'm not really sure what the goal of the question.
0: The goal is just to establish a biological reality. You just said a moment ago that science and evidence should control, not politics. Absolutely. So let's just test that proposition. Can men get pregnant?
1: I take care of people with many identities, but
0: can men get pregnant?
1: There are many women that can get pregnant. I do take care of people that don't identify as women. That
0: can men get pregnant?
1: Again, as I'm saying,
0: let me just remind you what you testified to a moment ago. Science and evidence should control, not politics. Can men get pregnant? You're
1: a
0: doctor, I
1: think. Science and evidence should guide medicine.
0: Do science and evidence tell us that men can get pregnant? Biological men, can they get pregnant?
1: I also think yes-no questions like this are a political tool.
0: No, yes-no questions are about the truth, doctor. Let's not make a mockery of this proceeding. This is about science and evidence, and I'm asking you. You know, the United States Supreme Court just heard arguments yesterday at great length on this question. This is not a hypothetical question. This is not theoretical. It affects real people in their real lives. And you're here as an expert, called by the other side as an expert, and you've been telling us that you follow, right, you're a doctor, and you follow the science and the evidence. So I just want to know, based on the science, can men get pregnant? That's a yes or no question. It really is, I think.
1: I think you're trying to reduce the complexity of a lot.
0: I'm not. I'm trying to get, it's not complex. I'm trying to get to an answer, and I'm trying to test, frankly, your veracity as a medical professional and as a scientist. Can men get pregnant?
1: I think you're also conflating
0: I'm not conflating male and female. They're two different things. There's biological men and there's biological women. And I want to know, can men get pregnant?
1: What you were talking about is biological.
0: You're not going to answer my question.
1: Biological males.
0: This isn't hard, doctor. Can men get pregnant? Yes or no?
1: I would be more than happy to have a conversation with you that is not coming from a place of trying to be polarized and push.
0: I'm not trying to be polarizing. I'm trying to ask. I think it is extraordinary that we are here in a hearing about science and about women. And for the record, it's women who get pregnant, not men. We are here about the safety of women and science that shows that this abortion drug causes adverse health events in 11% of cases. That's 22 times greater than the FDA label, another fact you haven't acknowledged. And yet you won't even acknowledge the basic reality that biological men don't get pregnant. There's a difference between biological men and biological women. I don't know how we can take you seriously and your claims to be a person of science if you won't level with us on this basic issue. I thought we were past all of this, frankly. I can't believe we're still here talking about this.
1: I am a person of science, and I'm also someone here who's here to represent the complex experiences of my patients, and I don't think polarized language or questions serve that goal. I don't think they serve the American people.
0: It is not polarizing to say that there is a scientific difference between men and women, and I want this to be clear and for the record. It is not polarizing to say that women are a biological reality and should be treated and protected as such. That is not polarizing. That is truth. It is also, by the way, the United States Constitution, which offers unique protections to women in a variety of circumstances as women. And your refusal to recognize women as women and men as men is deeply corrosive to science, to public trust, and yes, to constitutional protections for women as women. And I think it's extraordinary that you would sit here and advance a political agenda that has been thoroughly discredited and rejected by the American people in this forum. And I'm glad we had this exchange because it is exceptionally clarifying. It is also in many ways quite depressing. I see that my time has nearly expired. I just want to thank the other witnesses for being here. Thank you for protecting women and children. Thank you for your valiant efforts. Thank you for following the science. And thank you, Mr. Chairman, for this hearing.
12: Doctor, if I spot you the C and the A, can you spell cat? This is Dr. Sam Hawgood, Chancellor, University of California at San Francisco, number 24.
2: Dr. Hawgood, UCSF's classroom guide titled Framework for Gender and Sex Concepts in Teaching advises against using the term pregnant women. Instead, it says to use pregnant people. Who are pregnant people compared to pregnant women? Just curious.
3: 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Of course, the vast majority of pregnancies are in women, and I have...
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4: Arizona News Audio. Ahead of its public session, the Arizona Board of Regents Chairman Doug Goodyear addressed the incident involving the ASU hockey team. Player Matthew Mayich in a coma after a workout in hot weather.
5: We want the Mayich family to know that we share in their grief and are deeply sympathetic to all that they are currently going through.
4: Team opens its season Friday without head coach Greg Powers, who's on leave during the investigation. Delta Airlines has added a new nonstop flight between Salt Lake City and Flagstaff starting in June of 2027. Sky Harbor Airport in Phoenix reports 3.69 million passengers came through the airport in August. Spokesman John Brodsky.
6: We're up 0.5%, so a little bit, for this year compared to 2025, so encouraging numbers so far this year.
4: Monday's the last day to register to vote in the November 3rd general election. Connie Weber, Arizona News Audio.
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12: 888-971-SAGE, 888-971-7243. I am Larry Elder. We are Salem News Channel. A lot of ground to get to between now and the close of our action-packed show. 100 House Democrats voted to cut off aid to Israel. Only one Republican did so. John Fetterman says if his party agrees to cut off aid to Israel, he will leave the party. Rent for New Yorkers at an all-time high despite Momdani's rent freeze. The bill for lowering standards for purposes of DEI is coming due. Do you still believe the top 1% are not paying their fair share in taxes? And how many countries, like America, give birthright citizenship to children born on their soil, regardless of the legal status of their parents? I'm going to talk about New York Governor Kathy Hochul's moratorium on data centers and how it's going to hurt New Yorkers. Did Special Counsel Jack Smith perjure himself when he testified before Congress? And check this out. Is there a gap between how Americans born in America think America is treating immigrants versus how immigrants born elsewhere believe they're being treated? Hint, they appreciate America more than Americans born here. But back to Dr. Sam Hawgood, Chancellor at the University of San Francisco, California, San Francisco, number 24.
2: Dr. Hawgood, UCSF's classroom guide titled Framework for Gender and Sex Concepts in Teaching advises against using the term pregnant women. Instead, it says to use pregnant people. Who are pregnant people compared to pregnant women? Just curious.
3: So that is a part of a curriculum to help our students who are facing a wide diversity of patients. Of course, the vast majority of pregnancies are in women, and I have absolutely no problem with using the word pregnant women. I use it myself.
2: Has a non-biological woman ever had a baby?
3: A transgender person?
2: That's not a biological woman. Has a non-biological woman ever had a baby?
3: I would reiterate
2: it's ridiculous.
3: We take care of transgender patients.
2: Doctor.
12: And this is Congressman Randy Fine, Republican from Florida, number 55.
15: Dr. Hawgood, under questioning from Ms. Miller, you said, quote, the vast majority of pregnancies are in women, end quote. Who has the other pregnancies?
3: It's possible for transgender people.
15: So wait, so transgender people? I thought a transgender woman was a woman. So you said the vast majority of pregnancies are in women. So who are the other pregnancies?
3: They don't recognize themselves as a woman.
15: What?
3: You heard what I said. They don't recognize transgender.
15: So there are people who are pregnant who are...
3: Just use your
15: made-up language.
3: Rare.
15: Who are the other people who are pregnant in your kooky worldview? You said the vast majority of pregnancies are in women. Who are the other pregnancies in?
3: A transgender person.
15: A transgender person. The answer, I would presume, in your kooky language would be a transgender man.
12: I got a headache. Don't leave town.
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19: News. I'm Carmen Roberts. The Fly Dubai co-pilot who allegedly tried to hijack that commercial jet bound for Israel was barred from flying for a different airline.
20: According to people familiar with the matter, the suspect in this case had previously been hired by Oman Air, but was later grounded by the airline over suspicion of his activities.
19: Fox's Jeff Paul in Tel Aviv.
20: The Associated Press has identified the pilot as Hammam al-Hammami. The Emiratis, who are leading the investigation, now saying the suspect attacked the captain of the aircraft using an axe that's normally kept in the cockpit for emergencies.
19: Cornell University President Michael Kotlikoff said in a video statement today the alleged 2024 gang rape of a student raises troubling questions about the university's handling of the allegations and that Cornell must do better. 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
21: 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Clear skies overnight tonight and a bit breezy, sunny, and windy for tomorrow. Expect a low 49 tonight in the Prescott Quad Cities with a high tomorrow of 79, Monday high of 76. 59 the low in Cottonwood tonight with a high tomorrow of 89, Monday high of 85. 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
24: I'm Bill Monroe. Prescott City officials issued a reminder about political sign regulations. Arizona state statute allows for placement of signs in the right-of-way, except where city council has created sign-free zones. Candidates who don't advance to the general election have 15 days after the primary to remove their signs. Prescott Valley Police Department officials shared some crime prevention tips as part of National Crime Prevention Month. Through October, department representatives will be hosting several crime prevention classes. They invited community groups to schedule presentations with the Community Services Unit. Yavapai College was awarded a competitive federal Title III Strengthening Institutions Program grant that aims to transform student success efforts. This would be done through the launch of Yavapai Experience, a comprehensive initiative designed to strengthen academic achievement, improve retention and graduation rates, and better prepare students for an increasingly technologically driven workforce. And Yavapai County Elections Department officials announced they are updating secure ballot drop box graphics to include new branding and a logo, along with anti-ballot harvesting language and an appropriate phone number. I'm Bill Monroe, and that's your KQ&A News Week in Review.
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1: 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Opie Klansman performed this Saturday at the Dragonfly Lodge of Cliff Castle Casino in Camp Verde. 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I'm Bill Monroe.
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10: 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Welcome to the program. 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

0: News. I'm Carmen Roberts. The Fly Dubai co-pilot who allegedly tried to hijack that commercial jet bound for Israel was barred from flying for a different airline.
1: According to people familiar with the matter, the suspect in this case had previously been hired by Oman Air, but was later grounded by the airline over suspicion of his activities.
0: Fox's Jeff Paul in Tel Aviv.
1: The Associated Press has identified the pilot as Hammam al-Hammami. The Emiratis, who are leading the investigation, now saying the suspect attacked the captain of the aircraft using an axe that's normally kept in the cockpit for emergencies.
0: Cornell University President Michael Kotlikoff said in a video statement today the alleged 2024 gang rape of a student raises troubling questions about the university's handling of the allegations and that Cornell must do better. 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
2: 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Clear skies overnight tonight and a bit breezy, sunny, and windy for tomorrow. Expect a low 49 tonight in the Prescott Quad Cities with a high tomorrow of 79, Monday high of 76. 59 the low in Cottonwood tonight with a high tomorrow of 89, Monday high of 85. 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
4: 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What are the two top crash violations in our region? If you guess speed too fast for conditions and fail to yield right of way, gold star, you've been paying attention. And here's where these two villains love to meet up, intersections. More than a half of serious crashes happen there. Picture it, you're rolling up Highway 69 on Glassford Hill, or Iron Springs in Miller Valley, or 89A in Robert. 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
8: 888-971-SAGE, 888-971-7243. I am Larry Elder. We are Salem News Channel. Back to Senator Kennedy about the question is, why don't you guys just say Donald Trump lost 2020 and Joe Biden won 2020? Pick it up.
9: And I don't think the American people have any doubt about who the last president was. It was Joe Biden.
10: Is that not more about President Trump and the way he would react to a nominee saying this than it is about the Democrats?
9: No, I think President Trump thinks he won the election, and I think he was cheated, and he's entitled to have that belief, and the American people are entitled to draw their own conclusions about the truth or legitimacy of what he says. But I just, to me, it's all a game of words up here between the Democrats and Republicans, because I think if you go ask the average American who was the last president, they're going to say Joe Biden. And I just think that to me is reality, and all of this other stuff about, well, you're not using the magic words that the Democrats want us to use, is just a lot of inside.
10: Well, who won
9: politics.
10: In 2024? Who won? Who won the 2024 election?
9: I think President Trump is the president of the United States.
10: All right, I appreciate this conversation.
9: If I'm wrong, you tell me.
10: Right, but you know, you could also say President Trump won the election, right?
9: But that's the magic words that the Democrats and many members of the press insist that we use. And
10: well, elections are won and lost. I mean, I don't know. It seems like fairly plain English to me.
9: Yeah, but
10: you know?
9: you're someone who speaks in a lot of
10: plain English.
9: It's more than that. And you know that. I mean, it comes up in every single committee because they want to see the president twist off at one of his own nominees. I mean, I can tell you this. President Trump thinks he won the election. Now, I analyze it a little differently than some. The issue to me on the election that President Trump claims he won was never voter fraud. I think there was on both sides, probably. I saw ballots flying around like confetti. That never was the issue. The issue was, did anybody prove that there was fraud and that it made a difference in the results? And the answer to that is no. And I think that's what most Americans have concluded. Somebody goes to court and proves that there was fraud and it altered the outcome of election, that's a different story. But nobody ever did that.
10: I appreciate that. There are, of course, instances, small instances of voter fraud that always should be investigated. But I appreciate the point you made that it would have changed the outcome.
9: But I get it. You know, the game on Capitol Hill is the President Trump honestly thinks he won the election. He has the right to think that. You may not agree with him, but it drives many of my Democratic friends crazy when they hear him say that, and so they can't get to him directly, so they poke at his nominees. It is a big game.
8: Now, notice the obvious question this CNN host did not ask. I think he was cheated. Wouldn't you want to know what you mean by that, Senator? Can you elaborate on what you meant when you said you think he was cheated? She ignored that. Completely ignored that. And again, Hillary, 4 years, referred to President Trump repeatedly as illegitimate. Was she grilled like that? Was she asked, do you have any evidence that he was not duly elected? When she referred to him as illegitimate, did anybody ask her? She was interviewed a bunch of times. Wrote a book. Did a book tour. She was on CNN. Did anybody call her an election denier? 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
8: 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A lot of letters from people about the top 1% and the conversation we had yesterday about them not paying their fair share. Consider this gentleman whose name is Jacob Turner. He spent 11 years in pro baseball, number 73.
0: I was one of the highest paid high school draftees in the history of the MLB draft. Yet I signed at 18, I got to the big leagues at 20, but by 25, I was hanging on by a thread with my career. And in today's video, I'm going to walk you behind the scenes of my story in professional sports and peel back the curtain to things that people never get to see. So to start off, let me take you back a couple of years. It's 2007. I'm a sophomore in high school. And all I'm thinking about is I want to become a professional baseball player. Now, a lot of kids wanted to become a professional baseball player. But you see, I had this incredible God-given ability. And I started to realize that I might actually be able to do this thing. So from 2007 to 2009, a couple of key things happened. One, I signed a Division I scholarship with the University of North Carolina. And number two, I hired my agent. Now, you might be thinking, as I'm getting closer to the draft, which was in 2009, that I would have a really good understanding of, right before I walk into the draft, what's actually going to happen. And this was one of the first lessons that I learned, is that the draft is kind of like Houdini's black box. You have no idea what's going to happen. And this is what I see time and time again. I help athletes navigate this on the financial side today, and so often, we don't know what team a player is going to get drafted by until 45 seconds before the pick. We don't know what that team's going to offer until they actually pick up the phone on draft day and call you. So let me give you a quick behind-the-scenes story. I got drafted in 2009 by the Detroit Tigers. Yet the day before the draft, they called me, and they told me that they weren't going to draft me. Now, they drafted me 9th overall. I was the first pick that they had in the draft. But the day before, they told me they weren't going to draft me. So when I tell you it's like Houdini's black box, it's truly like Houdini's black box. So I get drafted. The Tigers actually pick me. And then comes time to negotiations. Now, I had a specific number in mind that I knew that if I got this number, it would leave me X amount of dollars after taxes and agent fees, all the other things that come along with it, to actually be able to invest. My parents and I had thought really carefully and really calculated around this number, but it was a really specific number. It wasn't like 2 million or 3 million or 4 million or 5 million. It was a certain amount of millions point a certain number. So it was a very specific number. And the Tigers waited almost all the way up until the signing deadline to actually make their first offer to me. They were trying to create some leverage. Their first offer was the exact number that I thought I wanted to sign. Now you tell me, how would they have gotten that number? And this is one of the lessons that I learned, was the reality is, this is a need to know only situation. It's something I preach to all the families that we work with. You need to keep your circle tight, because pro sports teams, they're almost like private investigators. They will do everything in their power to figure out every single thing about you, including what your potential number is in the draft or in free agency, because their job is to get the highest talent in their situation, that was me, for the lowest amount of money, which was their offer. So how did I take that offer and ultimately end up getting, you know, about $2 million more guaranteed, plus a major league contract with ultimately gave me about another $2 million of additional money? How do I create a leverage? Now, you might be thinking, well, how can you create leverage in the MLB draft if one team drafts you? You can only negotiate with one team. This is not like free agency. I don't have 30-plus teams to negotiate with. I have one team. So how do you create leverage? Well, leverage is all in storytelling. Now, consider in my specific situation, I was going to the University of North Carolina. That is a great school. I was really, really committed to going to school. I wasn't just bluffing and saying that that was my focus and that was my priority. I was going there. I was going there unless I got a certain amount of money that was life-changing money for me to turn it down. And all these things, in combination with my talent, in combination with my performance, created an incredible amount of leverage for me to be able to go into those negotiations, even though they were just with one team, and actually be able to create millions of dollars more in my pocket, even though technically on the surface, you have no leverage. You're negotiating with one person. So I signed for millions of dollars, and I think I'm going to become a big leaguer. And in fact, I even think that even more so over the next 48 hours, because they are rolling out the absolute red carpet for me. I'm going to Detroit. I'm up on the Jumbotron. I'm staying in a five-star hotel. I'm touring the locker room. I'm meeting all these big leaguers. Mind you, I'm an 18-year-old, and I am thinking, I might be in the big leagues the next day. Well, I come to find out the red carpet only lasts 48 hours. And after 48 hours, I was shipped off to Lakeland, Florida. Lakeland, Florida is where their spring training site is, and I was staying in dorms. Military barracks dorms that were built probably in the 1950s. We're talking brick walls. If you opened your eyes and you didn't know where you were at after being dropped there, you might think you might were in a prison cell. But the reality was, this was what pro ball actually was like. It wasn't the red carpet that I just got. It wasn't that big league experience. I was now in the situation where I was going to have to absolutely work my tail off and grind to get to the big leagues. And I learned very quickly that you were just another number in the minor league system. And it was totally up to you, no matter where you got drafted at, to make it happen. So I've gotten drafted. I've gotten this money. I got my first paycheck, my first bonus paycheck. Now, I signed for $5.5 million, but my first bonus paycheck was split up into different payments, was $1.2 million. And I learned really quickly. I got this $1.2 million in my bank account. I learned a couple things. One, Uncle Sam is real. It took almost 50% of my paycheck. I can still remember. In fact, I still have a copy of the pay stub. $1.2 million and what I got after taxes was roughly $650,000. I learned super quickly what taxes were, how much they were, and how much they actually hit your paycheck. And the second thing I learned was that money, while it changes everything, because everything in my life changed. I went from having roughly $1,000 in my bank account to hundreds of thousands of dollars overnight with millions of dollars more coming in the future. But I also learned that it doesn't change anything, really, right? Like, I went about my day the exact same way. Was I going out and buying a bunch of new things? No, not really. And it made me understand that as money comes in, it is an incredibly valuable tool for our life. You know, in one sense, it changes everything, but on the other sense, it changes nothing. It simply magnifies who we are as people. Now, I know some of you out there are thinking, okay, so you got this check, you paid a lot of money in taxes, but I always hear these comments that the top 1% don't pay their fair share in taxes. Well, I will be the first one to tell you that athletes pay their fair share in taxes.
8: 50%. In Texas, and he's not in California. Highest state income tax in the nation. As Bill Maher says, I don't want to complain, but I'm paying 60% in taxes. I'm Larry Elder.
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22: Arizona News Audio. Ahead of its public session, the Arizona Board of Regents Chairman Doug Goodyear addressed the incident involving the ASU hockey team. Player Matthew Mayich in a coma after a workout in hot weather.
23: We want the Mayich family to know that we share in their grief and are deeply sympathetic to all that they are currently going through.
22: Team opens its season Friday without head coach Greg Powers, who's on leave during the investigation. Delta Airlines has added a new nonstop flight between Salt Lake City and Flagstaff starting in June of 2027. Sky Harbor Airport in Phoenix reports 3.69 million passengers came through the airport in August. Spokesman John Brodsky.
24: We're up one half of 1%, so a little bit, for this year compared to 2025, so encouraging numbers so far this year.
22: Monday's the last day to register to vote in the November 3rd general election. Connie Weber, Arizona News Audio.
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4: When Barkley hears hissing coming from a gas appliance, he leaves fast. 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
8: 888-971-SAGE, 888-971-7243. 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Next hour, rent for New Yorkers despite the rent freeze by Zoran Mamdani. All-time high. Did it have anything to do with the rent freeze? Question, how many countries, like America, give birthright citizenship to people in the country who have a child when they came to the country illegally, and that child is automatically a citizen? How many countries in NATO have that policy? New York Governor Kathy Hochul has signed an executive order imposing a moratorium on so-called data centers. It's only going to hurt New Yorkers. Like the way AOC lost 25,000 jobs by posing an Amazon headquarter? Did Special Counsel Jack Smith perjure himself when he testified before Congress? Also, is there a gap between how Americans believe we treat immigrants versus how immigrants believe they are being treated by Americans? All of this and more next hour, 888-971-SAGE. Ohio Senator Bernie Moreno just tweeted this. I was just briefed by the White House on what to expect this evening. I would encourage every American to tune in tonight to the president's speech. This may be the most important Oval Office address since the Cuban Missile Crisis. The time for complacency with China is over. Now, the speech was billed to be about election integrity. The president said there would be a few other topics. And as I said, ABC, NBC are not going to air the speech. They're going to put it on their streaming platform, but just a fraction of people compared to the number of people that watch it on the networks will be seeing it. CBS has not yet determined. CNN has not responded, so we don't know what they're going to do. Regarding election integrity, here's what J.D. Vance told Joe Rogan about voter ID, number 35.
9: And I think they cheat. And I think they've been doing Absolutely. It forever. And I don't think there's any other reason why you would have no voter ID. And they try to say, oh, it's racist to have voter ID. Like, what are you talking about? Do you think other races are incapable of going to the DMV? That's insane.
10: Yeah, it's racist. It's actually super racist.
9: That's really racist.
10: The implication of their argument is literally like blacks and Hispanics cannot go to the DMV to get an ID. By the way, if you look at the polling, black Americans are as pro-voter ID. Even though most black Americans vote Democrat, they're still pro-voter ID as much as white Americans is.
9: Most Americans want voter ID, except for operatives.
10: So I'll offer on the Joe Rogan podcast, this deal as vice president of these United States, that if Democrats really don't think that there's any cheating, give us voter ID.
9: I just don't know
10: give
9: how
10: us voter
9: it's
10: ID
9: not.
10: And we'll stop talking.
9: Why
10: so much
9: is that
10: about
9: not
10: elections.
9: A federal thing?
10: We are trying to make it a federal thing. So we are right now trying to pass the Save America Act. One of its main provisions is a requirement that you do voter ID. And we actually have, I think, a majority of the Senate that would...
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13: Fox News, I'm Roger Stern. The Coast Guard searching for an air ambulance plane traveling from Bermuda to Boston that disappeared with six people on board.
14: The state agency, which operates Logan International Airport, shared the following statement. Quote, we can confirm that the aircraft did not arrive at Boston Logan as scheduled.
13: Fox's C.B. Cotton. We're learning more about the first officer who allegedly stabbed his captain during that Fly Dubai flight to Israel.
15: According to people familiar with the matter, the suspect in this case had previously been hired by Oman Air, but was later grounded by the airline over suspicion of his activities. The suspect in this case eventually was given a ground job with Oman Air.
13: Fox Jeff Paul, no word on why Oman Air was suspicious of the pilot. 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
16: 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Clear skies overnight tonight and a bit breezy, sunny, and windy for tomorrow. Expect a low 49 tonight in the Prescott Quad Cities with a high tomorrow of 79, Monday high of 76. 59 the low in Cottonwood tonight with a high tomorrow of 89, Monday high of 85. 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
18: I'm Bill Monroe, a 28-year-old Dewey Humboldt resident. Ashley Leica was arrested after she allegedly shot and killed her mother. The woman reported the incident, and when Yavapai County Sheriff's deputies arrived at the White's Bar trailhead in Prescott, they found 49-year-old Buckeye resident Stephanie Leica with a gunshot wound. Deputies started life-saving measures, but the victim was pronounced dead on scene. Ashley was arrested after she turned herself in. A multi-vehicle accident on Prescott Lakes Parkway at the intersection of Highway 89 resulted in injuries to two occupants in four vehicles. The driver who caused the accident, 34-year-old Scottsdale resident Joanna Francis, was seen driving erratically and her car caught fire after the crash. Francis was able to escape and she was taken to Yavapai Regional Medical Center West before being taken to a Phoenix hospital for treatment. Impairment is believed to be a factor in the crash. Prescott Police Chief Bob Tyser and Assistant Chief Jeremy Martin made a presentation to town council members regarding the license plate reader program. This presentation was intended to clarify any misconceptions about privacy and outside agency sharing. And Prescott Police Department officials started selling pink patches to raise awareness and funds for breast cancer care and research. I'm Bill Monroe, and that's your KQ&A News Week in Review.
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18: 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The Offbeats are scheduled to play from 4 to 7 on Saturday, October 10th at the Theater on the Green on Scoop Boulevard in Prescott Valley. That's your KQNA Night Beat. I'm Bill Monroe.
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0: Sir! What's the most you ever lost on a coin toss?
1: Larry Elder here, the sage from South Central, the prince of Pico Union, the czar of common sense, the great Eldersky, Don Lorenzo. Welcome to the program. No victocrats allowed because we've got a country to save. 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
30: 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I am Larry Elder. 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Did J.D. Vance suggest that Israeli influence interfered with the deal he was trying to negotiate as opposed to Iran? It appears he's saying this. You tell me what he's saying. Number 46.
10: Things, but I definitely think you have seen this very discreet, extremely well-funded campaign to try to derail the negotiation and try to derail the deal. And, you know, there was, again, there's this Time article that came

0: and say that I'm influenced by Qatar, that I'm influenced by foreign governments, that, you know, I take my marching orders from Tucker Carlson. And there's just so much out there, when what I'm actually trying to do is accomplish what the President of the United States told me to accomplish, which is a settlement of this that accomplishes our objectives. Iran doesn't have a nuclear weapon. We have the free flow of oil and gas. And like, I should be clear, I don't actually mind. I don't mind that the, you know, let's say certain elements of the Israeli government want to criticize the deal or have disagreements about the deal. I don't even mind an effort to try to influence, you know, foreign governments try to influence the United States all the time. You know, Israel does it, other countries do it. It's just sort of the nature of the beast. What bothers me is actually when Americans allow, meaning American leadership, allows that influence to affect their judgment and to affect what they are advocating for. That's what really bothers me. People are always going to try to influence the United States of America, whether they're allies of ours or whether they're enemies of ours. But again, when I open up the pages of Time magazine and I see that there's a literal foreign influence campaign being funded to tank the very deal that I was pursuing, and oh, by the way, many of the people who were receiving that money were actually attacking me in completely dishonest ways, you know, my response to that is, well, go to hell. I'm going to do what I have to do for the American people. I represent Americans first, and that's the way that I've tried to do this job.
1: Now, I don't know about you, but I have no idea what he's saying. Elements within Israel are trying to influence the deal and trying to get you to continue the military campaign that realizes negotiating with Iran is a waste of time. How is that malicious? How is that somehow unseemly? That seemed to be what he's suggesting. Now let's turn to DEI. This is a Democrat, Johanna Hayes, Connecticut, number 21.
2: I am incredibly disappointed that as academic deans, you could not immediately answer the question about teaching colonialism in healthcare. Teaching colonialism directly addresses the systemic roots of healthcare inequities. It exposes how historic power structures dictate who receives quality care. It's important for future doctors to have that education to recognize how that historic legacy promotes biases and negatively impairs outcomes. That's why you teach colonialism in healthcare. I am equally as disappointed to hear that we have deans from California universities specifically who can't immediately say that the Black Panther Party was central to healthcare discussions.
1: What? She's talking to medical school deans and chastising them for not prioritizing the history of colonialism in their curriculum. What does that have to do with practicing medicine? And this is a Democrat named Alma Adams from North Carolina, number 22.
3: Education that includes DEI teaches doctors about implicit racial bias, culturally competent care, and expands their knowledge of the patient populations that they will be serving. But most importantly, it saves lives.
1: DEI saves lives? I'm going to get into the quality of education some of these universities are now seeing as a result of lowering standards in order to achieve DEI. But here's Representative Brandon Gill from Texas, number 56.
4: Good morning and welcome to today's hearing before the Task Force on Defending Constitutional Rights and Exposing Institutional Abuses on the discriminatory, harmful, and often illegal nature of so-called diversity, equity, and inclusion, or DEI, policies. DEI is, by its very nature, an affront to the principles and ideals that define our great nation and a rejection of the progress our predecessors made in ensuring civil rights protections for all Americans. Our forefathers fought and died to ensure that this country would be a place where every person has the opportunity to achieve great things as the fruit of his or her own talents and hard work. Civil rights leaders of the 1950s and 60s fought tirelessly in the pursuit of these same principles to ensure that America would not be just

0: judged by the color of their skin, but by the content of their character. Today, DEI has become a euphemism for a Marxist ideology which seeks to undo those very efforts by civil rights leaders like Martin Luther King and his contemporaries. DEI represents a conscious effort to specifically judge people by the color of their skin and other immutable characteristics. Not only is this an utterly disgusting and racist ideology, but it is also a clear violation of the Constitution and federal law. Title VII of the Civil Rights Act of 1964 clearly prohibits unlawful employment practices that discriminate against an individual because of such individual's race, color, religion, sex, or national origin. And the Supreme Court ruled in a 2023 case that the Equal Protection Clause of the 14th Amendment to the Constitution prohibits racial discrimination in college admissions practices. Meanwhile, DEI policies embody racist and stereotypical attitudes harbored by the left towards groups that these policies purport to benefit. Do Democrats believe that these people, would categorize as diverse, do not possess the skills to succeed in our society without quotas or preferential treatment? Apparently, yes, we know this because the mask slips and they admit this explicitly. New York Governor and Democrat Kathy Hochul patronizingly claimed in 2024 that, quote, black kids growing up in the Bronx don't even know what the word computer is, end quote. I guess if you believe that nonsense, DEI makes a lot more sense. And it isn't just prominent Democrat politicians. Some of the largest American companies bought into this absurdity. For instance, companies such as Macy's, BlackRock, Starbucks, Disney, Google, Amazon, among others, in recent history instituted aggressive DEI policies. In higher education, institutions have, in open defiance of the Supreme Court, merely rebranded their racist DEI practices while continuing to seek out novel means to racially categorize and then discriminate against individuals. To combat this, the Trump administration has taken historic action to enforce federal civil rights law and ensure all Americans are protected from discrimination. Despite this bold stance against discriminatory practices, this committee is concerned that the DEI proponents in industry and academia are just biding their time. The behavior of the radical left indicates that DEI is not truly eradicated from our society, but merely lying dormant and licking its wounds until it has an opportunity to rise again. If the left does not abandon this obsession, where will that lead our country? I look forward to a discussion today on how we can work towards a society that has eradicated insidious discrimination under the guise of DEI.
1: Now, California voters twice voted to eliminate racial preferences for college admissions, for hiring, and for contracting with government. And they've consistently, academically ignored this. And now there's a reckoning. Faculty at University of California, 600 of them, led by mathematicians at UC Berkeley, are calling to reinstate SAT, which they eliminated for purposes of DEI. Stick around for all of this. 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
1: 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Larry Elder here, Salem News Channel. Thank you so much for stepping up for food for the poor. I've been telling you about my campaign. One of the people helping coordinate delivery of emergency relief to Venezuela is Cesar Quivera. In addition to being a director at the Christian nonprofit relief organization, he also has family living in earthquake-ravaged Venezuela. So the emergency effort here at LarryElder.com, banner at the very top, Help Venezuela, well, it's really personal to him.
2: Over 18,000 people that have lost their houses. And as you know, the economic conditions in Venezuela are not very good. They were not good before the disaster, so this has made things worse. What Food for the Poor is doing is focusing on the first phase of the response, which is the humanitarian response. We're sending container loads of hygiene kits, food, and medicine, and other items. Thousands of buildings that have been affected. Again, over 18,000 people that have lost their houses.
1: Now, when you consider how much smaller Venezuela is than America, adjust those numbers for our population to get an idea of the kind of impact it would have were these two powerful earthquakes to take place here in America. We're talking over 200,000 people who would have lost their homes. So please join us. Text to give Elder 51555, Elder to 51555, or you can phone 855-918-4673, 855-918-4673. Or just go to my website, LarryElder.com, and you'll see the Help Venezuela banner at the very top. Food for the Poor is conducting fundraisers all over the country. Here is a newscast about one taking place as we speak in Miami. Number 40.
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5: Food for the Poor is always ready to mobilize to help out communities in need. And right now, their efforts are zeroed in on Venezuela.
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7: We have already established connections with the government, other NGOs in Venezuela that are going to be distributing our donations in Venezuela.
5: Food for the Poor, one of the largest relief and development organizations in the country, launching a community donation drive to help families affected by the devastating earthquakes that struck Venezuela Wednesday night.
7: 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The hospitals are collapsed. There's no medical supplies. People have to bring their own stuff when they have a medical emergency. The earthquake has made it tremendously worse.
8: Any more boxes, please?
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10: Palabras de consuelo, mi amada o amado.
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1: 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That's Elder to 51555. Or phone 855-918-4673. That's 855-918-4673. Now getting back to DEI, this is article from the Los Angeles Times. Headline, faculty at UC urge the return of SAT. STEM students show severe math deficits, says an open letter calling for the tests. That's the headline. Here's part of it. more than 600 University of California faculty members, led by mathematicians at UC Berkeley, are calling on the system to reinstate standardized testing requirements for science, technology, engineering, and math applicants, saying that 6 years of test-free admissions has not reliably assessed the readiness, and professors are often teaching middle school math to incoming students. I repeat, professors are teaching middle school math to incoming students because they're being admitted without an SAT or an ACT test. That's just insane. Professors, quote, said they don't know whether incoming students can handle college-level math. The letter warned, and I'm quoting, "We now observe preparation gaps so severe that instructors must reteach middle school mathematics while simultaneously teaching the material students need for sciences, engineering, economics, and other quantitatively demanding fields." The article says over 3 years, from the fall of 2021 to the fall of 2023, at least 20% of Berkeley first semester calculus students show deficits. The faculty wrote this: "Basic mathematical fluency is analogous to literacy. Without it, success in university-level STEM becomes structurally unattainable for students." Fancy way of saying the students are flunking out. They should not have been admitted in the first place, certainly not at UC Berkeley, because of the pace of the expectations at the level, and they're flunking out. Just keep in mind, this is designed to promote DEI. So you're not helping students by admitting those who cannot compete, who are not qualified. They end up flunking out anyway. Talks about how regents, people running the university, unanimously voted to suspend SAT requirements back in May 2020. Many of the faculty opposed it. They were ignored. So now a bunch of students are coming in who simply cannot do the work. And 600 faculty members wrote this letter saying, "Can you please reimpose the standards? These kids are not cutting it." This is editorial for the New York Times, not an op-ed piece. This is the editorial. 7 years ago, the University of California system appointed an 18-member committee to study the use of standardized tests. The committee concluded that SAT and ACT do a much better job than grades, and they wanted the university to continue using them. University leaders, quote, disregarded the report, voted to stop the use of the SAT and the ACT. What could possibly go wrong? 888-971-SHGE, 888-971-7243. I'm Larry Elder.
8: I'm Roger Stern. The Coast Guard searching for an air ambulance plane traveling from Bermuda to Boston that disappeared with six people on board.
9: The state agency, which operates Logan International Airport, shared the following statement. Quote, "We can confirm that the aircraft did not arrive at Boston Logan as scheduled."
8: Fox's C.B. Cotton. We're learning more about the first officer who allegedly stabbed his captain during that Fly Dubai flight to Israel.
11: According to people familiar with the matter, the suspect in this case had previously been hired by Oman Air, but was later grounded by the airline over suspicion of his activities. The suspect in this case eventually was given a ground job with Oman Air.
8: Fox Jeff Paul, no word on why Oman Air was suspicious of the pilot. 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
12: 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Clear skies overnight tonight and a bit breezy, sunny, and windy for tomorrow. Expect a low 49 tonight in the Prescott Quad Cities with a high tomorrow of 79, Monday high of 76. 59 the low in Cottonwood tonight with a high tomorrow of 89, Monday high of 85. 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
1: 971-7243. I am Larry Elder, Salem News Channel. So, to repeat, editorial opinion, New York Times, meaning the editorial board wrote this, talked about how the University of California system appointed a committee to study whether or not standardized tests should be continue to be used. They concluded that they needed to be used because they're a better predictor of whether or not you're going to be able to succeed than grades, because grades can be inflated. An A in one given school versus an A in another given school can be two very different things. Better way of measuring whether or not the students have the ability is with an SAT or the ACT. Well, the university leaders ignored the report and began to refuse to accept SAT or ACT scores even when students wanted to submit them. The policy was known as test blind. Quote, this again, New York Times, not exactly conservative. The results have been terrible. At University of California, San Diego, a faculty group last year reported, quote, a steep decline in the academic preparation, close quote, among entering students. Last fall, for example, nearly 12% of first-year undergraduate students were not qualified to take pre-calculus, a low-level class, up from only 0.5% in 2020. Quote, the key problem, said a Berkeley physics professor, is that many students coming in do not know algebra. She said more than half of the entering Berkeley students who took a math placement test incorrectly answered basic questions. Reading skills and writing skills have also deteriorated, says the New York Times. Professors say they must spend time teaching elementary skills. One English professor at Berkeley said, quote, after the SAT was dropped, I got students who could not write a sentence, end of quote. The New York Times opinion piece later says, quote, hundreds of faculty members describe the situation as an emergency. More than 1,500 science and math professors, including the chairs of more than 60 departments, have signed a letter asking the university to reinstate the test requirement. So far, university leaders have ignored the faculty's plea. This is an article from the Free Beacon. It is conservative. Talks about UCLA's medical school. Very difficult to get into. However, they've now changed the standards in order for DEI. Points out that one student in November 2021, a black applicant with grades and test scores far below the UCLA average, members of the admission committee felt the candidate was not the best fit for the school. When the admissions officer, however, voiced concern, the dean of admissions exploded. Quote, don't you know African-American women are dying at a higher rate than anybody else? We need people like this in the medical school, end of quote. So this person got in. What's the result? Race-based admissions, said one former member of the admission staff, has turned UCLA into a, quote, failed medical school. We wanted racial diversity so badly, we were willing to cut corners to get it, close quote. Talks about the large number of students who are failing their second year tests. And these are professors, some of whom are speaking to reporters on the record, which is very, very rare. One professor said a student in the operating room could not identify a major artery when asked, then berated the professor for putting her on the spot. The professor said, and I'm quoting, I don't know how some of these students are going to be junior doctors. Faculty are seeing a shocking decline in knowledge of medical students. They're so-called shelf exams, which are typically taken at the end of each clinical rotation, measuring basic medical knowledge. Only 5% of students fail such tests nationally. However, the failure rates at UCLA have increased tenfold in some subjects since 2020, according to internal data obtained by the Free Beacon. What could possibly go wrong? This is insane. Absolute insanity. It's one thing to use DEI to admit people studying philosophy or, quote, African-American studies. Another thing to admit people, DEI, who are engineers, bridge builders, building.
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27: 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You get out of life what you put into it. And now, here's Larry Elder.
1: 888-971-SAGE, 888-971-7243. I am Larry Elder. We are Salem News Channel. 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Ray is in Livermore, California. Ray, you're in the Larry Elder Show. Thank you so much for calling.
28: Hey, Larry. Wonderful. Great show as usual. You were talking about the colonization of medicine, I believe was...
1: that was a term, yes.
28: I think it's valid. I think it started with Cortez when he hit the shores of Central America, and the indigenous Aztecs were yanking hearts out of men's chests and chopping heads off. He's like, whoa, we got to do a little more Western approach here. We're making a colony here. And I think that's what they're referring to, that we need to go back. They want to go back to the Aztec indigenous ways of medicine. And, you don't need anesthesia. You don't need all this Western technology. come on.
1: Ray, thank you so much for the call. This is in the California Post. Headline, professors at top California college forced to radically alter coursework as students struggle to read. Humanities professors are assigning fewer pages, replacing full books with excerpts, and rethinking coursework as students increasingly struggle to keep up with reading-heavy classes. Professors told Student Newspaper that reading expectations have steadily declined over the past two decades, prompting some instructors to scale back assignments in order to maintain meaningful classroom discussions. One professor said, "We are now reaching a crisis point where if the numbers of pages I assign goes down even further, it's unclear to me whether my discipline of history can really be taught." Professor said upper division students once received roughly 100 pages of reading each week, with professors expecting them to complete most of the material. For a course he plans to teach this fall, that number will be closer to 35 pages a week. Other professors reported making similar adjustments. And again, this is California, where voters not once but twice voted to make it illegal to use race in admissions to colleges and universities, race in hiring for government jobs, and race in awarding government contracts. Yet the schools, leaders running these schools, are doing it anyway. What they're doing is illegal. What they're doing has been voted against twice by voters in California, and they're doing it anyway. That brings us to more boneheadedness. This is the city of New York, where Zohran Mamdani has imposed rent freeze for nearly 100 apartments that are already, quote, rent stabilized. All-time high one bedroom in Manhattan, $5,500 a month. Brooklyn close behind. Overall median rent for an apartment in Manhattan is up 8% year to year. Same thing with Brooklyn. Now, Zohran Mamdani promised and delivered rent freezes. So far, on 1 million rent stabilized apartments. So guess what? These rent stabilized apartments, 57,000 of them are sitting empty. Landlord can't get a return on his or her investment. Cheaper to not rent them. And when you rent them, it takes an act of Congress in order to remove the tenant. As a result, fewer apartments are being rented, fewer apartments are available, and the law of supply and demand says that when you have scarcity, the price then goes up. How stupid can you be? When I was running for governor, they had also stabilized the rent for certain places because of COVID. The idea that everybody who's a landlord is driving Ferraris, it's just not true. A lot of these apartments are owned by moms and pops. I met a woman who had a 4-unit building, and she couldn't get the amount she needed in order to pay the mortgage. Now, the mortgage payments weren't stabilized. Maintenance wasn't stabilized. Property taxes weren't stabilized. But she couldn't get fair market value for the rent. And because of Gavin Newsom and other policies, several tenants were allowed simply not to pay anything at all. I said this before, every dumb idea they've tried in Washington, D.C. has already been tried twice here in California. Meanwhile, the amount of homelessness in Manhattan has increased dramatically. People living on the streets because Mamdani has stopped enforcing the laws against vagrants. As a result, according to the New York Post, dozens of tents and makeshift shelters now stretch from 34th Street to 46th Street along 11th Avenue. Well done, Zoran. 888-971-SAGE, 888-971-7243. I'm Larry Elder.
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0: you're a brown man in America. It's not like America has been all too kind to brown folk. You're from Pennsylvania, and you're saying that this was a different kind that you had. I believe you said something along the lines of you had never recognized your skin color as much as you did when you were traveling through the West Bank.
1: I've never felt my race as much as I did in the 3 days I was in the West Bank. Never. You know, when I grew up in Pennsylvania in Bucks County, it was a middle-class upbringing.
2: 888-971-SAGE, 888-971-7243. I am Larry Elder. We are Salem News Channel. That is Hassan Piker, that YouTuber who calls Israel apartheid and says Israel committing genocide. He was talking to Ro Khanna, who pulled that stunt in the West Bank, claiming that he was stopped by the IDF. I'm going to comment about that in a second. Now, remember, tonight, 9 o'clock, President Trump is going to be addressing the nation. Unclear what he's going to be talking about, presumably something to do with election integrity. But the Ohio senator tweeted out, it's the most important Oval Office address since the Cuban Missile Crisis. And he mentioned China. We're going to be carrying it live right here on SNC, right after my show. We're talking about minutes from now. Also on SRN. Now, regarding we're not being very fair to brown people, Gallup did a poll of 140 countries to find out which country is the most accepting of migrants and minorities. And guess which country did the best? We did. And regarding migrants, living in the United States are more likely than any other country worldwide to see their community is a good place for migrants to live. 96% of U.S. residents born abroad say their local area is a good place for immigrants. That's ahead of any other nation. Now get this. When Americans were asked, are we a welcoming place for migrants? 81% say we are. So a greater percentage of migrants say they're welcome in America than Americans born here say that migrants are welcome in America. In other words, migrants have a greater appreciation for the tolerance and acceptance of migrants than Americans think we do. Quite a gap. Didn't the people coming to the world come teach Americans anything about how great this place is? Again, the speech coming up in just a few minutes, carrying it right here on SNC and on SRN. I'm Larry Elder. I will see you tomorrow. God bless.
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11: Fox News, I'm Roger Stern. We're now learning that the first officer who stabbed the captain on that Dubai flight had been grounded by another airline.
12: The suspect in this case was previously hired by Oman Air, but was later given a ground job over suspicion of his activities. Now, exactly what those activities were has not been disclosed yet.
11: Fox's Jeff Paul, the flight landed safely and the captain is recovering. A disturbing report regarding the investigation into an alleged gang rape of a Cornell University student at a frat house.
13: She gave a statement to Cornell University police. And new reports say that she did tell them she was raped, but that may not have been passed on to the district attorney.
11: Fox's Eric Shawn, the case has now been taken away from the local DA. 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
14: 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Clear skies overnight tonight and a bit breezy, sunny, and windy for tomorrow. Expect a low 49 tonight in the Prescott Quad Cities with a high tomorrow of 79, Monday high of 76. 59 the low in Cottonwood tonight with a high tomorrow of 89, Monday high of 85. 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
16: I'm Bill Monroe, Yavapai County Sheriff's Office officials announced over the course of several weeks, deputies and detectives received reports of a 43-year-old man allegedly supplying drugs to minors and sending them explicit text messages. The arrest of Daniel Motlaw for luring a minor for sexual exploitation and involving a minor in a drug offense took place September 22nd. A flood watch went into effect due to excessive and long-duration rainfall. This came after excessive and long-duration rainfall that hit the area. Chino Valley crews closed Reed Road at Road 5 North due to flooding. There was also flooding on the east side of town, including Perkinsville Road. Yavapai County Attorney Dennis McGrain announced the Superior Court jury found 29-year-old Rimrock resident Lee Weber guilty of 2 counts of sexual assault, 4 counts of sexual conduct with a minor, and 3 counts of sexual abuse. An investigation started in April 2025 when Sheriff's Office officials learned about alleged ongoing sexual assaults by Weber. DNA evidence corroborated the victim's account, and Yavapai College officials announced the school joined the National Association of Intercollegiate Athletics for the 2027-28 season. I'm Bill Monroe, and that's your KQ&A News Week in Review.
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23: The wild world of DC politics to America's culture clash. 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
24: Well, here's a reality check that people don't like to hear. Israel's the good guy. The United States is the good guy. Iran is the bad guy. Terrorists, bad. Freedom fighters, good. Welcome in. That's a view that might be heresy around these parts. We are, after all, in Southern California, blue Los Angeles. Welcome in to a Friday episode of the Mike Gallagher Show in L.A. for our big Town Hall 2026 tomorrow. It's going to be a huge event. They got over 1,000 people coming to see Adam Carolla and Steve Hilton and Nick Shirley and Nick Sorter and Larry Elder and Larry O'Connor and Alex Marlowe and Jennifer Horn and, yes, Mike Gallagher. Can't wait to see you at the Ambassador Auditorium. There might be some tickets left. You may not be too late. You can go to the websites and figure out where and how to get there. I think it's, remind me, guys, drawing a blank here. New studio, too. This is a big time. We're living in high cotton today in the Salem News Channel Los Angeles Bureau. I believe it's AM, I don't know.

You know what I mean? It's because that's kind of how he rolls. And I'm not about performance art. I want to be real with you. And I get worried when I'm disagreeing with people like Greg Stube out of Florida. It's a Florida legislator who's so upset about these flock cameras. And we touched on this yesterday. And the way the show went, we started getting some other segments and guests. And you were calling in droves and texting and emailing. And I didn't have a real big chance to tackle it with you. So today is your chance. Republic of Florida Representative Greg Stube introduced legislation yesterday that would bar the federal government from operating or accessing or having flock safety cameras without a warrant. Gonna need a search warrant, I guess, if a city wants to operate flock cameras in their community. He's calling it the Facilitating Liberty and Accountability for Flock Observations Act. Now, the letters for that sort of remind me of FAFO. And I'll clean that up and call it Futz Around and Find Out, although that's not literally what it means. Speaking of what things mean, have I got big X news from my X account? And I'll just tell you that getting a handle change, you know, like the name that you go by, your official name on X, getting that changed through X requires half of one of your kidneys, a blood deposit, and your left hand. I mean, it's crazy, the process you've got to go through, but I got it. The whole team thinks I'm crazy. I texted the team last night. I got it. I got it. I got the Twitter handle I wanted. I got the name I wanted on X. Nobody even responded. Well, Tracy said, yay. Okay, this is what excites you, dummy? You're excited that you're now, instead of at Gallagher's show, you're at Mike Gallagher. I wanted to be Mike Gallagher. I wanted to be me. I wanted to, like, everybody else has their own name. Why can't I? And there's a Mike Gallagher out there that wasn't being used. Well, I began the X journey. Wow, is that a process? And while I was on the plane yesterday, flying into LAX, bing, there was the notification. Congratulations, your new handle is in effect. You can go check it out. So now I'm officially Mike Gallagher on X. I'm not Gallagher's show, which is a little anachronistic, don't you? Anachronistic. It's a little anachronistic. It's a little old-fashioned Gallagher show. I used to be Radio Talker Mike, and the Salem News Channel people freaked out at that. Can't have radio. You know, what's radio anymore? Radio? What is this radio that you speak of? Rick Locke here in Southern California, in Los Angeles, logged an objection and said, Radio Talker Mike, get rid of that. So now I'm at Mike Gallagher's show happily. I wanted to share with you that stupid little bit of news that nobody cares about except me. But I know you care about the flock cameras. The bill under, and we tried to get the Republican Florida congressman. Tracy was unable to get him so far, but we're going to keep working because I'd like to talk to him. The bill would also make local law enforcement grants from the Department of Justice contingent on agencies that adopt similar privacy regulations. In other words, he wants privacy in public places, which is what I stubbornly can't get beyond. You don't have any expectation of privacy in a public place. You get in your car, you go to the bank, you go to the store, you go somewhere, you are not private in a public place. And talk to any cop, any detective, any sergeant, any sheriff's deputy about how effective these flock cameras are in combating crime and evil and arresting the bad guys. We are in an AI era. We're in the AI age. Like it or not, it's here. And there's no reason that law enforcement shouldn't get to come to the party, in my view, and enjoy all the fruits and benefits of artificial intelligence as a crime-fighting tool

0: capture murderers and rapists and kidnappers and thieves. I get it in a way, but it's what's confusing to me is it seems really hard for us to get past the fact that we are already in the public domain. We are already exposed. Cameras are on every corner as it is. Flock cameras just take it to the AI level. Guy in West Virginia just sent a text on our text line. The use of flock cameras and similar systems don't fall under the Fourth Amendment. That's the right, of course, to search and seizure, as you don't have any expectation of privacy in public. Guy, that's what I've been saying all along. Anyone can film you in your car, on the street, walking, running, standing in any public space. That's why everyone uses their smartphone to film everything in public. That's the legal answer to this.
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1: 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Hello.

0: 2 past the hour. Welcome in. Flock cameras. Who's got the flock cameras? So Congressman Stuby, I am saying his name right? Almost feels like an SNL character. He's a good guy. I like the guy. I followed his legislation, and I hope he isn't. I hope we're not having a hard time getting him because he thinks I'm going to argue with him. I'm not going to argue with him. I'm just trying to understand why anybody thinks there's an expectation of privacy in a public place. A Pennsylvania text message. Mike, I totally agree with flock camera usage. I think it's beneficial. However, I don't agree with law enforcement using it for wrong purposes, like spying or stalking. Of course not. You're right. And they got to nab the people who do that. You can't abuse the privilege of having access to a flock camera. And if you do, you need to be prosecuted to the fullest extent of the law. No problem. Just like you should be prosecuted if you access somebody's driver's license data and you're a cop. Or you access somebody's personal information in some other unlawful way and you abuse it as a cop or as an authority. Throw the book at them. Amen. Go for it. But for crying out loud, to throw the baby out with the bathwater and pretend that we're in the Stone Age and we're not living in an AI era, maybe the disconnect here is those of us who are sort of pro-AI and those of us who are leery of artificial intelligence. Maybe it's coming down to, and I'm not trying to put you down if you're not, I get it. I mean, Eric Hansen just a month ago or 2 months ago, man, ChatGPT, it's wild. And I get it. It took me a long time, too. Do you know how much better AI is making our lives? I got this stupid medical diagnosis a couple weeks ago about a partial blockage I've got in my left anterior descending artery. I'm a little nervous about it. You know how knowledgeable I am about it now? You know why? Because I'm feeding everything into ChatGPT. I'm going to go into the cardiologist Tuesday armed with a lot of knowledge. Guess what? I wouldn't have had that knowledge were it not for artificial intelligence. It's a game changer. This is all game-changing stuff. And to a cop, flock cameras are game changers. They are able. Have you seen the stories of the child rapists and the kidnappers and the monsters that they're catching due to the use of flock cameras? Michigan, look at this text. When flock cameras catch the sexually trafficked children, I'll be for them. They already are. Google it, Michigan. Look at the story in South Carolina about children who were sexually abused, raped, horribly treated, harmed, and they caught the bad guy. You know how they caught them? Using flock cameras. I wish I understood the objection. Let's try. Let's get some calls together here. We've got a little bit of a challenge right now with our callers. So, Eric, you walk me through 800-655-MIKE. Let's check out Greg and talk to him for just a moment. Hey, Greg, welcome to Los Angeles. How are you, sir?
1: Doing fine, and congratulations on the handle change. I think that's a big thing.
0: Do I feel like, I feel so souped that I'm so excited about it, but are you on X?
1: No, I'm old enough, I don't do a lot of that stuff. My kids call me Facebookless Dad.
0: I got you, Facebookless Dad. Well, I should be X-less Mike, but now I'm at Mike Gallagher's show, so I'm thrilled. So thank you for the kind words. What's your take, Greg, on this whole flock camera stuff?
1: I think my take on that and the AI situation is it's all in the hands of the programmer. You've got to know who you've got writing the code. I would rather have an American writing the code than a godless communist Chinese writing the code. Flock, use it when it's needed. I mean, Amber Alerts, I've seen YouTube. Amber Alerts last 2 minutes, 3 minutes. They're catching the guy with a two-year-old in the back of his car. So it's going to be here. It's going to be used. Screen your programmers. Find out who's writing the system, who's inputting what it's going to do, how it's going to do it. Because if you can know who's doing that, you'll have control over those situations.
0: Amen. Well put, sir. Thank you very much. I love it. I love your assessment. But look, if you disagree, put you to the top of the line. Don't worry. That's what we do. We're also going to talk to one of our friends over at Americans for Prosperity, and we're going to break down Netanyahu's fiery speech to the UN. Welcome in to a Friday episode of the Mike Gallagher Show. 800-655-MIKE. If you'd like to weigh in, join us. 800-655-6453.
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7: Fox News, I'm Roger Stern. We're now learning that the first officer who stabbed the captain on that Dubai flight had been grounded by another airline.
8: The suspect in this case was previously hired by Oman Air, but was later given a ground job over suspicion of his activities. Now, exactly what those activities were has not been disclosed yet.
7: Fox's Jeff Paul, the flight landed safely and the captain is recovering. A disturbing report regarding the investigation into an alleged gang rape of a Cornell University student at a frat house.
9: She gave a statement to Cornell University police, and new reports say that she did tell them she was raped, but that may not have been passed on to the district attorney.
7: Fox's Eric Shawn, the case has now been taken away from the local DA. 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
10: 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Clear skies overnight tonight and a bit breezy, sunny, and windy for tomorrow. Expect a low 49 tonight in the Prescott Quad Cities with a high tomorrow of 79, Monday high of 76. 59 the low in Cottonwood tonight with a high tomorrow of 89, Monday high of 85. 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

0: I got no
1: what do you want me to do?
2: I'm nearly drowning in the pouring rain. Hitching a ride.
1: 26 minutes before the hour. Welcome in. It is a Friday, September 25th. We're having some fun today here in Southern California. Honest to goodness, it's one of these, and they've got such a great team here, and we've just got so many computer stuff, things happening at one time, and we are just doing our best. I am calm. Look, it's the new me. When you find out you have a heart blockage, you stay calm. When all hell is breaking loose all around you and nothing works and you don't have a computer in front of you and you're used to a computer, you just stay calm. Because I don't want to slump over. Do you know I was a little bit late getting show prep ready today? And the team thought I was dead in the hotel room. You know, because it's 3 hours earlier out here. I slept in a little bit. And it's funny how, at the end of the day, it's just a computer, okay? If so what, I don't know what my live reads are, what my callers, who my callers are, where to go, what to do. It's okay. Because if I had a heart attack, that'd be a little more serious. Eric could tell me who the calls are. It's like Frasier Crane. Remember Frasier? And he would talk to Roz, and Roz would say, okay, Dr. Crane, Hal is on line 3. And then Dr. Crane would say, hello, Hal, I'm listening. We're going to have to do that until we figure all this stuff out, because I got nothing. I mean, I am right now flying the space shuttle, and I can't even see out the window. I mean, I got nothing. And I can't wait to the meeting after the show when Eric and I talk about maybe having this stuff ready before the show starts. But that's okay. Again, calm. I'm calm. I'm cool. I'm collected. So, Eric, you're going to have to enter the conversation here, because we're going to need to talk to you. No. You're not going to get away with that. You're going to have to speak to me here, because I really am flying blind. I think we've got the AFP guy coming up in a few minutes, but I can't even swear to that. I believe we do, and maybe Tracy can give me a text on that particular bit of information. Eric, we're a little behind the eight ball today, wouldn't you say? I came in here, Eric.
3: We have some interesting things happening, yes.
1: Okay.
3: But, you know, this is live radio. Live broadcasting.
1: No. We're not. There's no radio anymore.
3: Right,
1: what do you mean? What's radio? Radio. No. We're broadcast. We're everything. We're wherever you are. We're radio. We're TV. We're streaming. And I'm at Mike Gallagher. By the way, why didn't you get excited about me getting the Mike Gallagher handle?
3: Well, I'm barely on X. I still call it Twitter. So, I'm excited. But you know, like on the inside, I just dropped my headphones.
1: But you're the one that caught up to ChatGPT a while ago.
3: I know. I caught up to ChatGPT, and I like it. I did something very unusual, actually, with ChatGPT a few weeks ago, which I don't recommend to anyone, which I can share if you want. It was a little scary.
1: Well, we may have to both tell childhood stories until
3: we've got calls here. We're going to get that all. The calls are here. Everyone's
1: all
3: ready
1: right
3: to go. We can take John. We have Renee. We have Brian. We have Darren. Lots of people want to talk.
1: All
3: about.
1: Right. So you're going to. So why don't you tell? So Roz, where are they? You got to tell me where they are,
3: sure,
1: what line number they are, and then you'll say. Now do this just the way Frasier Crane did it. Okay.
3: I'll do my best.
1: Let's do this. Let's do this. All right. You're going to say, Dr. Mike. Line one is whoever from wherever, and then I'll take over from there. Then you're going to have to know when I'm going to say goodbye to that person, so
3: yep,
1: you're going to have to step in.
3: Okay.
1: Does that make sense?
3: Yes, it does.
1: All right, very good. Go.
3: All right, let's start
1: Roz,
3: with...
1: what do we have, Roz?
3: Let's start with line one. We have Renee in Pittsburgh, Pennsylvania.
1: Thank you, Roz. Renee in Pittsburgh, Pennsylvania. It's Dr. Mike. I'm listening.
4: Hi, thanks for taking my call.
1: My pleasure.
4: I've lived in the Democratic city the city's been run Democrat for 96 years. And if I learned anything,
1: yep,
4: no matter how good an idea and how great something sounds, they find a way to use it for nefarious reasons. And I think that's
1: sure
4: what this technology would do with this, with people being able to access this,
1: yeah. Government. No, I get it. I get, and there have been examples of that happening already. There have been cops that are chasing down an ex-wife and, you know, stalking them and using the technology. But, Renee, couldn't they use that technology now? Couldn't they use, they all have access to closed-circuit surveillance cameras. There's a camera, I guarantee you, on every corner in Pittsburgh.
4: Yeah, but, you know, if they could, they would. So there might be, you know, something AI gives them that these technologies don't. It goes further. And I'm all for AI.
1: Yeah.
4: Don't get me wrong. I want a plant here. A lot of Pittsburghers are against it, but I think it would bring revenue to our city and you know, help the tax base. But, you know, I just don't think that them being able to just access all that would be... wouldn't be used for nefarious reasons.
1: Got it. I appreciate it. Thanks very much, Renee. 21 minutes before the hour. One open line, 800-655-MIKE. Roz, who's next?
3: So we've got John. He's in Opelika, Alabama, and he is in favor of flock cameras.
1: Gotcha. John in Opelika, Alabama. I'm Dr. Mike, and I'm listening.
0: Yeah, it's actually Auburn, Alabama, but that's okay, Mike. Appreciate the call.
1: Sorry about that.
0: Hey, I'm all for it. I think you're exactly right. You know, there's going to be bad actors regardless of how good or great the technology is. But, you know, if you're a good guy and you're going about your daily business and you're doing, you know, you're not doing anything wrong, then who cares if somebody knows I'm at the grocery store or I'm at the hardware store or whatever. I mean, you know, but if it can catch bad guys, then hey, I'm all for it. I think it's a great tool for the law enforcement to have.
1: I agree with you totally. Appreciate it, sir. And, you know, and thanks. And I do want to talk about bad faith. Yes, sir. Nice job, Roz. Yes, sir.
3: He's gone.
1: Yes, sir. Oh, now he's gone. Okay, Roz. Boy, you're having a day, Roz. You are having a day. Golly, you got the Diet Coke in here, though. We got that box checked. Sorry, sir, we had a little bit of a lack of communication there between Dr. Mike and Roz. At least the text line's working. It's blowing up. Florida. Okay, Mike, what do you see as the downside to them needing to get a warrant? You're going to tell me that every time you operate a surveillance camera called and with using the flock technology, you're going to have to go to a judge and get a search warrant? Why don't they do that now? My theory is, and I don't mean to go pick on the great lady from Pittsburgh, people are so agitated at life. People are just looking for something to get agitated about. And politicians who never want to miss a headline are feeding into the hysteria over AI, over flock cameras, data centers. Data centers, another good battle. Nobody cares about a massive Walmart going up next door, but boy, a data center, that's where we draw the line. If we don't have data centers, we're not going to be able to power the AI that's going to make our lives better. And I'm telling you right now, a lot of this stems from people not knowing how much better AI is making your life. Guardrails, sure, I guess, I hope. Protections against privacy violations, absolutely. But you can't pretend that our lives aren't being dramatically impacted by artificial intelligence. And as the other texter said a few minutes ago, we don't do it, China's going to do it. What do you think China's going to do? What do you think China's going to do? Do you think that there's not a dominance, a battle for dominance going on right now in our world? And we're 39 days away from the midterm election. You better be prepared if they were to win, and I don't want to accept that they will, but we know they can. You got to know about what a socialist really means. You better know what socialism is all about. You better know exactly what socialism stands for. These people don't even want to use the S word, socialism, because once Americans know what it is, you're going to recoil in horror, and you wouldn't vote for a Democrat Socialist of America candidate if your life depended on it. Ken Strang is the managing director for Americans for Prosperity. We're going to welcome him back as the Mike Gallagher Show continues for a busy Breaking News Friday. We're in the Salem News Channel studios in Southern California, getting ready for the big town hall tomorrow. Hope you can come out and join us there. And then we're coming to Phoenix in a couple of weeks. We've got some travels coming up, but right now, you and me together, fighting the good fight on the Mike Gallagher Show. 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
7: 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Here's a pop quiz, Yavapai County. What are the two top crash violations in our region? If you guess speed too fast for conditions and fail to yield right of way, gold star, you've been paying attention. And here's where these two villains love to meet up, intersections. More than a half of serious crashes happen there. Picture it. You're rolling up Highway 69 on Glassford Hill or Iron Springs in Miller Valley or 89A in Robert. The light's yellow. You think, I can make it. 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So here's the play. Ease off the gas. Come to a full stop. Wait the extra second. Look both ways like your driver instructor told you to do. Boring? Yes. But you're alive. 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
1: This portion of the Mike Gallagher Show sponsored by Americans for Prosperity, and I am glad it is because I appreciate what AFP is doing. You want to talk about the kind of the original grassroots activist organization for common sense in America? It's AFP. And I am so grateful for Kent Strang's perspective today. He's the managing director for Americans for Prosperity, and he joins us today. Welcome back. Welcome to Southern California. We're in L.A., and so far, Kent, nobody's lit me on fire. Nobody stabbed me. Nobody shot me. I've survived so far one day in Los Angeles.
2: Please be careful out there, Mike.
1: It's like, you know, New York City subway, Los Angeles, the 405. You take your life in your own hands, right?
2: You sure do.
1: Hey, welcome back. Tell us about the Socialism 20... Well, in Chicago, there's another example of a big blue-run city where you take your life in your hands. Kent Strang, first of all, how did you come about attending the Socialism 2026 conference? Did you get an invitation?
2: Well, no, I did not get an invitation, but like you, I took my life in my hands, and I saw that it was on an opportunity to go, and I thought, they're never going to let me into the actual programming, and I'm not going to give my hard-earned dollars to a bunch of socialists, but let me go check it out. Let me look into the lobby. Let me see what kind of people are there. Let me overhear the conversations. Let me meld in. And what I found was pretty fascinating. It was at the Hyatt Regency in beautiful downtown Chicago. And the rooms per night cost $350 a night. I saw that the Starbucks line was 30 people deep for $8 lattes. Everybody in the lobby is on their MacBooks and on their iPhones. I thought that their Jordan collection on their feet was probably better than the ones on my feet. They were taking Ubers to get there, and there were protesters out front who were trying to strike for higher wages, and they didn't join their comrades in solidarity. And I kept thinking, man, these people might enjoy the fruits of the free market as much as you and I do, Mike, as they're attending Socialism 2026.
1: It's so hysterical, the level of hypocrisy from these young Zoomers. I saw Hassan Piker yesterday called himself the Rush Limbaugh for Zoomers. Oh yeah, poor Rush is turning over in his grave at being compared to this guy. But they are hysterically wealthy and affluent and children of privilege. Just once, I want to see a DSA candidate, Kent, emerge who was like, it came from poverty and, you know, maybe a single mom, and they had to scrap and struggle. They're all like trust fund babies. These are all kids whose parents, I mean, you know, whether it's Zohran Mamdani, his mother, a wealthy filmmaker, Hassan Piker's got, you know, a gazillion-dollar mansion out here in Southern California. None of them are really true socialists the way the world understands socialism to be.
2: That's right, and that's what my takeaway was. It feels like it's cosplay. It feels like that they're at the San Diego Comic-Con dressing up as their favorite Star Wars character.
1: Yeah. Wait a minute, Kent. Look at the guy. What's it? Hassan Piker. Talk about cosplaying, wearing like a Mao Zedong outfit when he does appearances. He's got like the Mao suit on that he wears.
2: He sure does. And what's terrifying, though, is I look at the attendees and I look at some of the organizers, and it does give you pause, because maybe they don't know what they're in for. Maybe they're worried about higher prices at the gas pump. Maybe they're worried about housing costs. Maybe they're worried about student loans. And they're attracted to the allure of free stuff. They're attracted to socialism. When what caused those things to be high in the first place? It's government, and it's government regulations. It's the regulatory burdens.
1: Amen.
2: It's the red tape.
1: Amen.
2: Government made those things more expensive, and the socialists are offering these individuals liberation. It's liberation from all your problems. But what do we know about socialism, Mike? We know that it is about control. And what we're trying to do at Americans for Prosperity is show that socialism always brings control over your life. And what we're offering through free market ideas is freedom. And freedom will always win out in the United States. And we're a country that's founded on pursuing the American dream. And if we don't stop the toehold on socialism, we'll stamp out the American dream. And we're going to stand and fight to make sure that we let Americans know how dangerous socialism is and that we need to protect our constitutional republic and protect the freedoms that we hold so dearly.
1: So let's talk about what you're doing to fight back. 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In the minute or so we have together, let's talk about what FightSocialism.com is all about and how our audience can participate, Kent.
2: That's right. 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It's not enough to yell at your television or just to vote anymore. You got to get in the ring and you got to take a swing at socialism.
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1: All right, more coming up on this busy, busy Friday, including the firebrand speech from Benjamin Netanyahu. You thought he was really, really igniting passion a couple of years ago at the UN. Wait till you see what he did yesterday. That and more as we continue this breaking news episode of the Mike Gallagher Show from Los Angeles on a Friday. Stay with me.
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11: I'm Deborah Valentine. Debris has been found in ocean waters off Nantucket Island that is suspected of being that of an air ambulance traveling from Bermuda to Boston's Logan International Airport.
12: The plane plummeted from 24,000 feet to 11,000 feet in just 3 minutes. Six people are on board, including a patient and two medical workers.
11: Fox's Marion Rafferty reporting. Search and rescue efforts continue. President Donald Trump took to the stage in Ohio for a high-stakes campaign rally at the Butler Vandalia Center in a Dayton suburb, asking voters.
13: For some reason, when I don't run, they draw 44% less people. So what I'm going to do is ask you to just pretend that I'm running.
11: The president's rally aims to boost the candidacies of U.S. Senator John Husted and gubernatorial candidate Vivek Ramaswamy 1 month ahead of the midterm elections. 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
14: Thanks for making KQ&A your choice for your Saturday. Clear skies overnight tonight and a bit breezy, sunny, and windy for tomorrow. Expect a low 49 tonight in the Prescott Quad Cities with a high tomorrow of 79, Monday high of 76. 59 the low in Cottonwood tonight with a high tomorrow of 89, Monday high of 85. 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
16: I'm Bill Monroe. Prescott City officials issued a reminder about political sign regulations. Arizona state statute allows for placement of signs in the right-of-way, except where city council has created sign-free zones. Candidates who don't advance to the general election have 15 days after the primary to remove their signs. Prescott Valley Police Department officials shared some crime prevention tips as part of National Crime Prevention Month. Through October, department representatives will be hosting several crime prevention classes. They invited community groups to schedule presentations with the community services unit. Yavapai College was awarded a competitive federal Title III Strengthening Institutions Program grant that aims to transform student success efforts. This would be done through the launch of Yavapai Experience, a comprehensive initiative designed to strengthen academic achievement, improve retention and graduation rates, and better prepare students for an increasingly technologically driven workforce. And Yavapai County Elections Department officials announced they are updating secure ballot drop box graphics to include new branding and a logo, along with anti-ballot harvesting language and an appropriate phone number. I'm Bill Monroe, and that's your KQ&A News Week in Review.
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1: The wild world of DC politics to America's culture clash. 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
2: Gosh, it's great to have you here, and we are in the Salem News Channel Southern California studios. We're in Los Angeles getting ready for tomorrow's big event, huge town hall. They got over 1,000 people coming. AM 870, The Answer, here in Los Angeles, and the Reagan Gold Group are presenting Town Hall 2026, and they invited me to be a part of it. I'm going to do a 9/11 tribute that I'm actually pretty proud of. I think people in Los Angeles will like the presentation of looking back 25 years ago. I'll also be on a panel with my colleagues and friends, Larry Elder, Larry O'Connor, Alex Marlowe, Jennifer Horn. I just saw Jen down the hall here doing her terrific morning show, The Morning Answer, here on AM 870. The Answer, Steve Hilton, who was mocked by Mayor Karen Bass yesterday for his British accent. I don't know. They're getting a little desperate, although every poll suggests Steve cannot win. I keep reminding myself that the world said Donald Trump cannot win either, so who knows. Nick Shirley's going to be here, the YouTube sensation, the young man who's uncovering all kinds of fraud all over America. So it's going to be a big event, and I'm honored to be a part of it, and I hope to see you there. There are some tickets left. am870theanswer.com, am870theanswer.com for your tickets to tomorrow's Town Hall 2026 at the Ambassador Auditorium in Pasadena, California. It's so funny because there are people here I love so much. And when you say things like, I hate Los Angeles, it's kind of like people have said to me all my life, I hate New York, I hate New York. And I get it. You know, you got to have a stomach for it. And that's exactly

to be yelling. You might get lit on fire. Somebody's going to urinate, or worse, on the street corner. You're going to get panhandled at every corner. You're going to, the stench of marijuana is everywhere. The trash, the potholes. And yet, people say, it's New York. It's New York. It's the Yankees. It's theater. It's restaurants. It's the best of everything. It's everything. The museums, the bustle. I grew up my whole life dreaming of someday living and working in New York. Got there. Been there, done that. Not all it's cracked up to be. And it's the same with Los Angeles. I mean, I said to the bat out of hell driving Uber driver yesterday, because Waymo doesn't quite extend where I wanted it to go. I can't take any Waymos out here like I can in Phoenix. And Waymo, that's the ride of the future. Elon's robo-taxis, that's the ride of the future. Please, dear Lord, let me live long enough to not have to get in the back seat of an uncomfortable black Chevy Suburban with Bruno driving like a bat out of hell on the freeways to get me for an hour and 40 minutes, braking and accelerating and stopping and starting and zooming. He was awful, awful. Give me a Waymo or a robo-taxi where I got no interaction with another human being and they drive perfectly. Because you know what? That day is coming. That's not a fantasy. That's reality. That's reality. And I kind of love it. I kind of love the new technology. I love AI. I love ChatGPT and Grok and what's the new one? Muse. Now I found Muse. It's amazing what wonders this technology is presenting to the average American. It's an astounding thing. Wait till AI tries to tackle the traffic problem in LA. I mean, what, you can't figure out high-speed rail, Governor Newsom? You can't add roads? You can't put up... What's wrong? You think it ought to take an hour and 40 minutes to get from LAX to Glendale? On a Thursday afternoon? And everybody just puts up with it. Because I guess there is no alternative other than to move. And a lot of people are moving. A lot of people are leaving. A lot of people are saying, enough, I can't live this way. It's what I said about New York. I don't want to live that way. I mean, they let a... I know I use that example a lot, but they literally lit a woman on fire on the subway, and people just basically yawned. Oh, well. Oh, well. She wasn't rich and famous. She was just an ordinary New Yorker minding her business, and some lunatic lit her on fire, burned her alive. She stood there, flames coming off her body, on the subway in New York City, and people acted like that was just another day in Manhattan. Sitting in a car for an hour and 40 minutes, bumper-to-bumper traffic, miserable, yesterday in Los... That's just another day in Los Angeles. And, you know, there is a reality to life being recognized in a way that you don't have to live your life this way. And you don't have to live your life in a cave. You don't have to live your life refusing to advance. I know people for years, they refused to get a cell phone. They wouldn't be on a computer. They didn't like fax machines. They didn't like anything. And I get it. I get it. Change is hard. And there is a practical challenge to AI. And I think about this all the time. All the jobs that are being lost. And I get it. I know. I know. And it's terrible. You know how many New York cab drivers or even LA car service workers, drivers are out of work? When the robo-taxis take over? Not going to be any real drivers? I get it. I get it. So you can either, as the Washington State texter
who's criticized

0: me for embracing this new world we're in, this brave new world, because I'm not being sensitive to the jobs that are being lost. You can bay at the moon, Washington State, or you can accept that this is where we are. And Americans aren't going to reject it. When you see the benefits that technology offers, you'll never go back. You'll never want to go back. And this is the battle right now. And Trump sees it, I think, more clearly than anybody. That's why he's resisting guardrails. He's resisting government regulations. Because he knows how humanity...
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1: I was on the phone this week with one of my friends from Chapter. I'm so grateful to get to tell you about Chapter. I've been behind in this microphone and in front of these cameras for years and years, and so honored to tell you the truth that the response you've given us, thanks to our partnership of with Chapter, is kind of unbelievable. Carrie is a stroke survivor in New York. She was about to lose her doctor of over 20 years to a network change. Her advisor found her Chapter advisor found her a 5-star plan that kept her doctor in network, then spent nearly 40 minutes walking her through a glitchy digital enrollment. She closed the call and said, "Unbelievable. Chapter is a game changer. Look, Medicare, healthcare coverage, it's complicated. It's difficult. It's tricky. 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Let's be connected to the message of Benjamin Netanyahu. Cut. Let's start with cut number 6. Here's the Israeli Prime Minister calling out the mayor of New York directly. Now, this really reprehensible guy, this trust fund baby, this Nepo baby Democrat socialist, Zohran Mamdani, believes that Benjamin Netanyahu ought to be arrested in the streets of New York. Yesterday, the Prime Minister of Israel took to the podium at the UN General Assembly and leveled a message directly towards the mayor of New York.
2: Mr. Mamdani, since you were elected mayor of this city, many Jews no longer feel safe in New York. They talk to me. They tell me. This isn't the city we remember. It changed so quickly. Now, it's no wonder. You praise criminals convicted of supporting Hamas. You count as friends people like Hassan Piker, who said America deserved 9/11. America deserved 9/11. Some friends you have. You invite into your home a Palestinian journalist who filmed Hamas terrorists beating and torturing Israeli hostages, and later admitted that he refused to publish the videos in order to protect, you guessed it, the terrorists. Your wife liked a post praising the October 7th massacre. She liked another post saying Tel Aviv shouldn't exist. You refused to condemn any of that. You falsely, repeatedly accuse Israel of genocide. Mr. Mamdani, you tried to stop me from coming here. You tried to silence me. Well, you can't silence me. You can't silence the truth.
1: Well, can't silence me. You can't silence the truth. Powerful, powerful, powerful stuff. And to this narrative that Israel is guilty of genocide, a canard if there ever was one, a lie, a bald-faced lie repeated over and over and over again. The Prime Minister of Israel very eloquently asked a question. Does the state of Israel, in providing aid, polio vaccinations, do you think we're guilty of genocide? Listen to what he said in a response to that damnable lie that Israel is somehow genocidal.
2: And while Hamas did everything possible to keep Palestinian civilians in harm's way, often at gunpoint, Israel did everything possible to get them out of harm's way. We sent millions of text messages warning civilians to leave combat areas. We made millions of phone calls. We dropped millions of leaflets. I want to ask you some questions. What genocidal regime gives 1 million polio vaccinations to the enemy's population? What genocidal regime enables the distribution of 2 million tons of food into Gaza? That's a ton for every person. Accusing Israel of genocide is the greatest lie of the century. If you want to know how big a lie, if you want to know how absurd it is, listen to Colonel John Spencer. He's head of urban warfare studies at West Point. He's considered one of the world's, or perhaps the world's foremost expert on urban warfare. I think he's with us today. Colonel Spencer has studied every urban war from antiquity to modern times, from ancient Greece to Mosul to Gaza. And here's what Colonel Spencer says. Israel has done more to prevent civilian casualties in war than any other military in history. In history.
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3: Fox News, I'm Deborah Valentine. Debris has been found in ocean waters off Nantucket Island that is suspected of being that of an air ambulance traveling from Bermuda to Boston's Logan International Airport.
4: The plane plummeted from 24,000 feet to 11,000 feet in just 3 minutes. Six people are on board, including a patient and two medical workers.
3: Fox's Marion Rafferty reporting. Search and rescue efforts continue. President Donald Trump took to the stage in Ohio for a high-stakes campaign rally at the Butler Vandalia Center in a Dayton suburb, asking voters.
5: For some reason, when I don't run, they draw 44% less people. So what I'm going to do is ask you to just pretend that I'm running.
3: The president's rally aims to boost the candidacies of U.S. Senator John Husted and gubernatorial candidate Vivek Ramaswamy 1 month ahead of the midterm elections. 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
6: Thanks for making KQ&A your choice for your Saturday. Clear skies overnight tonight and a bit breezy, sunny, and windy for tomorrow. Expect a low 49 tonight in the Prescott Quad Cities with a high tomorrow of 79, Monday high of 76. 59 the low in Cottonwood tonight with a high tomorrow of 89, Monday high of 85. 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
1: Not sure about going to Boston in the springtime, but we're going to Los Angeles here in the fall. It's a nice, nice kind of crisp, cool day in L.A. Hope it's going to be under 100 degrees in Phoenix. We're going to be there in a few weeks, too, for the big Battleground Talkers Tour. Larry Elder and I are going to be there together on stage. Go to 960thepatriot.com to order your tickets for the Battleground Tour, October 22nd. In Phoenix. I'll see you there. Seth Liebson will be there. I'll be there. I love going to Phoenix. And look, I don't want people who like what we do in Southern California to think that something's wrong with you for liking it here, for living here. This is where you live. This is what you do. I'm feeling a little guilty about my comments. I admit, not one of my favorite places, but you know what? That doesn't mean there aren't a lot of wonderful people here who've made this their home, and this is all they know. For people who live in Los Angeles, I was thinking a little bit about this. You know, if you're from Ohio, you're used to Ohio. If you're from Massachusetts, as crazy as Massachusetts can be, you like Massachusetts. And it's a little obnoxious for me, I know, to come along and say, hey, you know what? I don't like this place. I don't like this town. I don't like this city. I don't like the traffic. All right, well, go home. Go back to Florida. And there are people who wouldn't want to live in Florida. They don't like the heat, the humidity, the alligators, the mosquitoes, the hurricanes. Oh, boy, oh, boy, oh, boy. Anyway, tomorrow, big event in Pasadena, October 22nd, Phoenix. And here today, you and me together fighting the good fight. I want you to be aware of something. Right now, we are in a giant propaganda siege. There's an effort underway. And let me tell you what the effort is. Nobody knows what's going to happen in 39 days. Crazy, violent socialists are on the ballot all throughout America. And I'm not exaggerating. They are crazy. They are violent. And, of course, they're socialists and communists and Marxists. We've never seen such a contrast. But it's coming at a time when people are driving past the gas station in town and seeing gas at $4.70 a gallon. Forgetting that it was higher under Biden, but that's just, we got to stipulate, that's just baked into the cake. That's a given. We've got short memories. Nobody wants to remember what the economy was like under Biden. You want to know what it's like now. And you have a president who promised to make it better. And I understand that. And right now, with this war in Iran, gas prices are not where they need to be. I think there's a theory that's probably viable. If gas prices were low, we'd win in the midterms in 39 days. Gas prices are maybe going to be high. Maybe we're going to lose. Maybe we're going to get walloped. Mark Halperin now is running around saying the sky is falling. The Democrats are going to win everything. Huge wins. There's an effort underway. A massive, massive effort underway to convince you that Republicans don't stand a chance. And you better be aware of that effort. You got to know what smart people are doing. These are not dumb people. They know. Mark Halperin's not a dummy. Nate Silver is no dumb person. These are people who are sophisticated and articulate. They are good at what they do. And one thing they want to do, I'm convinced, you know it and I know it, is they want to influence the outcome of the election. They want you to think, it doesn't matter if you show up, we're going to lose anyway. And I'm going to tell you, flat out, they are wrong in that assertion. And I don't know anything about the future except this fact. If we show up, we're going to win. And that's not an opinion. That's not hyperbole. That's not blind optimism. If we show up, we're going to win. If you stay home, the Democrat Socialists of America are going to take over this country. I don't know how, and you think I'm fear-mongering. Somebody, some fake Republican in New Jersey yesterday was blowing up our text line saying I'm fear-mongering. No, that's not fear-mongering. When I say the Democrat Party has become the party of political violence, you know it's true. You see all the things that are being said about Charlie Kirk, about Trump, about assassinations, about bloodshed. You see the polls that show that a scary percentage of Democrats favor killing your opponent. The Democratic Socialists of America have to be defeated. Yesterday, Senator Mike Lee was on Fox Business with Larry Kudlow, and they had an exchange that was very important. Senator Mike Lee was asked by Larry if Republicans can win in November. Check out his answer.
0: Can the GOP beat the Democratic Socialists of America in this midterm election?
2: We can, we must, and we will beat the Democratic Socialists of America because the American people want their lives to become more affordable again. We want to reinvigorate the American dream. We want to restore the permissionless society that can operate outside of government. The Democratic Socialists of America want to inject more government into everything we do. That makes us all poor. That makes us all less free. These are things that are contrary to the American DNA. We will not tolerate those things. American voters will not elect those things this November.
1: We can, we must, and he said we will. Here's another truth bomb from the best governor in America, Governor Ron DeSantis. He was on Fox News Channel last night with Sean Hannity.
3: On giving voters meaningful choices in primaries. It's just kind of the way it's evolved. I think there are reforms that could help that. I do think that would increase participation, but that's going to be a discussion for another day. Now we're in a situation of all the things that have been done, the border, other things that voters like. If there are things you wish the Republicans would have done, well, they're definitely not going to get done if you put the DSA in charge. In fact, everything would be dead on arrival, and they would basically spend the last 2 years of President Trump's presidency just trying to go after him and his administration. It'll be nonstop hearings from morning to night, and that's all they'll do. They're not going to do a single thing that will actually benefit the American people.
1: They're not. They're not going to do a single thing that'll benefit the American people. Governor DeSantis is right. And I hope and I pray that we show up. Again, victory is a foregone conclusion. What do you think is going to happen? What do you think is going to be next? I mean, Arkansas sent me a text. I'll pay higher gas prices, even higher than I'm paying now, as long as I don't have to live in a country run by communists. Freedom isn't free. Freedom is on the line. I am, of course, despondent over John Thune, as I'm sure you are, Mitch McConnell, Lisa Murkowski, Tom Tillis, these bitter, angry, vicious Republicans who have done everything they can to thwart President Trump's efforts to get the Save America Act passed. It's disgusting. But I'm going to tell you, we can win in spite of that. We can win in spite of their obstinate, stubborn, vicious refusal to give the American people what we want when it comes to voter integrity. It comes down to a very simple formula. The formula is making it too big to rig, to quote President Trump. But, of course, the gloom, the doom, the fear-mongering, the effort to demoralize you is in full force right now. They're doing everything they can to convince you that there's that winning is inevitable for the Democrats. What do you think is going to happen? Mark Halperin is a guy. He's got a podcast with my friend Larry O'Connor, who's going to be here tomorrow in Los Angeles with us at the big Town Hall 2026. Mark Halperin says that his Trump sources claim that President Trump's worst nightmare imaginable has arrived. Rod Dreher is on social media saying, I'm in a red state and all my Republican friends have turned on Trump. And of course, that contradicts every single poll that says that Trump has a higher approval rating today among Republicans than any president in American history. Now, perhaps you think that poll is a lie, but the anecdotal musings of people like Rod Dreher fly in the face of all of the data that suggests that Republicans are on board with President Trump, despite the many challenges we face. 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
1: 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Let's dive in and see what you think is going to happen in 39 days from now. Do you realize the way you're being played? Do Americans get it? And look, people can be fooled. I got a call yesterday from a reporter doing a story about some poor lady who tried to go online through our show, kind of indirectly, and got scammed. Smart lady. Took $15,000 out of her bank account and was going to go to another bank. And again, not a dumb person, a wonderful lady. Been listening to us for years. And we felt horrible. We jumped on it, found out it had nothing to do with us. Thank goodness. It had nothing to do with our partner. Thank goodness. It has to do with the easy way people can be tricked. There are scammers out there. There are identity thieves. There are people that want to steal your... You know how it is, right? But you may not know how it is when it comes to propaganda. Like, oh, the Democrats are guaranteed a win on November the 3rd. They are not. Normal Americans aren't going to elect this freak show. God-loving, patriotic, America-loving citizens are not going to elect these people. I'm convinced of that. Let's see what you think. Doug's in Dallas, Texas. Hey, Doug, welcome to the show. How are you?
13: Hey, Mike.
1: Hey, Doug, you there? Hey. Well, thank you, sir. Welcome.
13: I've been listening to you a while. I found you maybe a couple of years ago on Salem when I got antenna TV because I didn't want to play the cable anymore. But
1: gotcha.
13: Yeah, and I want to tell you good luck with your condition. I really wish
1: thank
13: you well
1: you.
13: On that.
1: You bet. Thank you. It's going to be great. I appreciate it.
13: I love your positive attitude. I've seen that in you, and I really enjoy that.
1: Well, do you feel that way about the midterm elections, Doug? Do you feel positive about November 3rd?
13: I do, because I still believe in the silent majority very much. Yes, and I think, it's, you know, you remember in the past election 2 years ago, it was a lot. We turned out big time because we saw.
1: You bet. And we can turn out big time again. And I'm telling you, Doug, if we show up, we'll win. Thanks for your kind words. I'm glad you found us. Deanna is in Illinois. Hi, Deanna. How are you?
14: I'm good. How are you, Mike? Super excited to talk to you today.
1: I'm excited to talk to you, too. How are you feeling about November 3rd?
14: So I was a little worried, but yesterday I saw John Frederick, TikTok by John Frederick, that said he was going to fool everybody and you're going to be looking for him after this election because he feels strongly we're going to gain two seats in the Senate. We'll lose one. And we're going to retain the House. So I'm going with that. Wow. And we need to go with that. I need to believe that because I have a grandkid on the way and I don't want him or her living in a communist country. So I'm positive. Exactly, I'm trying to stay positive.
1: Yeah, that's exactly. And John's a smart guy. John's a real smart guy. And he's an inside the beltway kind of a. And this is the fact. The fact of the matter is, there is this coordinated propaganda effort underway. There's a wave of propaganda, and you're going to get it from really strange. You may get it from Fox News. You're going to hear from people who say, "Ah, it's over. There's too much. These guys are too popular." Popular? Hassan Piker is popular. Abdul El Sayed is. What's popular about him? They're popular? Yeah, I know young people want free stuff. That alone isn't going to work. And a belief that somehow Democrats have a better economic proposition than what we're seeing right now? You know it's a pipe dream. I know it's a pipe dream. And best part of all, they know it's a pipe dream. People are fired up about these flock cameras. Congressman Craig Stube serves Florida's 17th congressional district. He's got legislation pending that would make cops have to go get a warrant in order to operate a flock camera. Is that a good idea? We'll ask Congressman Stube coming up. 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
17: News. I'm Deborah Valentine. The Coast Guard has found debris in ocean waters off Nantucket Island from an air ambulance en route from Bermuda to Boston. The aircraft disappeared with six people on board.
18: The state agency, which operates Logan International Airport, shared the following statement. Quote, we can confirm that the aircraft did not arrive at Boston Logan as scheduled.
17: Fox's CB Cotton reporting. We're learning more about the first officer who allegedly stabbed his captain during that Flight Dubai flight.
19: According to people familiar with the matter, the suspect in this case had previously been hired by Oman Air, but was later grounded by the airline over suspicion of his activities. The suspect in this case eventually was given a ground job with Oman Air.
17: Fox's Jeff Paul, Oman Air was suspicious of the co-pilot due to his extremist views. 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
20: 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Clear skies overnight tonight and a bit breezy, sunny, and windy for tomorrow. Expect a low 49 tonight in the Prescott Quad Cities with a high tomorrow of 79, Monday high of 76. 59 the low in Cottonwood tonight with a high tomorrow of 89, Monday high of 85. 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
12: I'm Bill Monroe, a 28-year-old Dewey Humboldt resident. Ashley Leica was arrested after she allegedly shot and killed her mother. The woman reported the incident, and when Yavapai County Sheriff's deputies arrived at the White's Bar trailhead in Prescott, they found 49-year-old Buckeye resident Stephanie Leica with a gunshot wound. Deputies started life-saving measures, but the victim was pronounced dead on scene. Ashley was arrested after she turned herself in. A multi-vehicle accident on Prescott Lakes Parkway at the intersection of Highway 89 resulted in injuries to two occupants in four vehicles. The driver who caused the accident, 34-year-old Scottsdale resident Joanna Francis, was seen driving erratically and her car caught fire after the crash. Francis was able to escape and she was taken to Yavapai Regional Medical Center West before being taken to a Phoenix hospital for treatment. Impairment is believed to be a factor in the crash. Prescott Police Chief Bob Tyser and Assistant Chief Jeremy Martin made a presentation to town council members regarding the license plate reader program. This presentation was intended to clarify any misconceptions about privacy and outside agency sharing. And Prescott Police Department officials started selling pink patches to raise awareness and funds for breast cancer care and research. I'm Bill Monroe, and that's your KQNA News Week in Review.
15: KQNA's Week in Review has been brought to you by MTE Communications. I love the monsoons. It's so peaceful hearing that rain hit the roof.
22: Peaceful? What's so peaceful about a thunderstorm? It sounds like a tornado out there.
15: We need the rain, and I love the sounds of the monsoons.
22: I'm always worried. What about our roof? Is it ready? George, that sounds like hail on our roof. George, aren't you going to answer the door?
0: No, it's just a storm chaser.
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2: Everything you want to know about flock cameras is going to come your way this hour. Everything you want to know about a feel-good story that is going to put some warmth in your heart is going to come your way. There was an 81-year-old man who was working 14-hour days lugging around big, heavy pieces of luggage, delivering lost luggage. You know how if you lose your luggage and the airlines finds the luggage and then they deliver it to your house? This poor man, at 81 years old, was working that job in order to try to help pay for his wife's cancer treatment. Somebody found out about it. And there's going to be a real happy ending that you're going to appreciate. That's all coming your way. Yesterday, Benjamin Netanyahu has got his critics, his haters, infuriated. They're furious with him. Why? Because he went to the UN and he told the truth about this war with Hamas. And they don't know what to make of that. They don't know what to do with that. They don't know how to handle that. They don't know how to respond to cold, hard facts. And as somebody who went to Israel a few weeks after the October 7th massacre, who saw the evil Hamas deeds up close and personal, I have a very deep appreciation for what the Prime Minister of Israel said yesterday on the floor of the United Nations. Here he is.
3: These Hamas monsters, they slaughtered Holocaust survivors, they burned babies alive in front of their parents, they beheaded our men, they brutally raped our women, and then they murdered them. Altogether, they slaughtered 1,200 Israelis that day. I want to give you an idea of what this means for a country of 10 million. Proportionately, this is equal to 40,000 innocent Americans slaughtered in less than 24 hours. That's 16 times 9/11, 16 9/11s that occurred not very far from here. On that darkest of days, our enemies expected us to collapse. Well, we didn't collapse. Instead, we rose.

0: Hamas knows exactly what it's doing. They use human beings as shields. They put their operations in hospitals and schools. We all know the drill. They've got all the miles and miles of tunnels. They are an evil, maniacal, devious, demon-inspired lot. And yet, when people criticize Israel, they never want to talk about what started this conflict, the latest conflict. They never want to talk about October 7th. They never want to talk about what Hamas did. And Benjamin Netanyahu knows that. That's why he walked into the UN yesterday and reminded the world what those monsters did. And for what? For what reason? Defending themselves? That was an act of aggression that was simply designed to terrorize Jewish people, to rape, to maim, to torture, to murder, to burn alive children, to do all the horrific things that they did. And they're the good guys? So explain something to me. Riddle me this, Batman. If you're critical of Israel, are you willing to own what Hamas did on October 7th? In other words, do you just view this conflict, this military might of Israel, aided by countries like the United States, do you just view it as October 8th on? Do you pretend that October 7th didn't happen? Because that's what it feels to me like these young Zoomers, these young kids, these Nepo babies, these trust fund kids, all these Democrat Socialists of America kids, they never want to talk about what the terrorists actually did that resulted in the wrath of Israel. Why is that? Why won't they condemn terrorism? Why won't they condemn the bad guys? Mike Rogers wants to know, in Michigan, he was on Hannity last night on Fox News, and he asked of his opponent, Abdul El-Sayed, why don't you ever criticize the Islamic radical extremist terrorists who have committed so much harm to other human beings? Mike Rogers put it in a very simple way last night.
1: Sean, he could not condemn the terrorist who tried to attack and kill 140 Jewish children right here in Michigan, loaded his car with explosives and gasoline, tried to blow up 140 kids in the name of Hezbollah. Hurt people is all he could come up with. And this guy is just so completely dishonest. Think of this. This guy had the courage to stand up. And he got very emotional. The guy that asked the question, who was Persian and from Iran, had family that had been murdered, family that had been beaten because they didn't wear their hijab correctly, family had whipped by a whip. He outlined all of this, and all you got was some kind of word salad. He couldn't condemn the IRGC, who has American blood on its hands in Iraq, killed our soldiers. Matter of fact, this is the same group that would try to have a terrorist attack in Washington, D.C. to kill the Saudi ambassador. He can't condemn that. But behind closed doors, he tells people, well, we can't really do this because people are sad. He is dishonest. He'll tell you something behind closed doors. He'll tell you something completely with this word salad and try to confuse people. And by the way, this is overwhelmingly young students to make sure that you don't know exactly where he stands. Listen, I just think this is so disqualifying. Tell us who you are, Abdul. Tell us where you stand on these things. Pick your team. And the problem is, he often picks teams that aren't pro-American.
0: It's a great question. What side are you on? Pick a team. Pick a side. Make up your mind. What was it? Wasn't it Ilhan Omar who said some people did something on 9/11? So look, this is what's all on the ballot. I know we're stressed, we're challenged. Don't worry, I'm going to lift your spirits. Before we talk to Congressman Greg Stube of Florida.
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1: Some of you are teasing me because I've become such an AI fanatic. I'm loving this ChatGPT crap. 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You want the book in your hand? It's here, finally. It launched this week. Go to Amazon, find Carbon Zero by Craig W. Stanfill, and you will enjoy one heck of a thrilling read. There's a story of an elderly Texas man named Don Johnson. Dallas-Fort Worth area, an area I know quite well. And a guy named Aaron Howell lost his luggage. Now, you know how it works with the airlines. If you ever have this happen, and it can be a nightmare, but they're pretty good about getting the luggage to you. His door cam caught this 81-year-old man slowly and painstakingly struggling to carry his luggage, his heavy luggage, up a steep flight of stairs. Well, this story is going to warm your heart. Wait till you hear what good people are doing for this elderly delivery driver, 81-year-old Don Johnson.
2: An 81-year-old man who is still helping deliver luggage may soon be able to retire thanks to the kindness of strangers.
3: We love this story. It's very, very sweet. A woman was moved by these images. Some of the images were captured by her doorbell camera of Don Johnson. There he is, climbing up a steep flight of stairs to deliver her lost luggage. Well, after learning more about his story, she then started a GoFundMe campaign in hopes of helping him retire. Fox 4's Lori Brown joins us live with his story. This is pretty special, Lori.
4: It is, Casey, and what one woman took the time to learn is that for Don, his work is not only grueling for his age, it is also keeping him from his wife who is battling cancer.
5: This is the video that moved one woman to want to help a then stranger named Don Johnson. Aaron Howell wrote on GoFundMe, "The other day I looked out my door cam and saw an 81-year-old man slowly and painstakingly carrying my heavy luggage that had been lost on a recent flight up a steep flight of stairs. It completely broke my heart to see a man of his age doing such intense, grueling physical labor. So I opened my door to meet him and to offer my help." Howell learned that Don wasn't working to simply stay active, as some choose to do in their sunset years. He was working to make ends meet with the only job he could find, an independent contractor job delivering lost airline luggage.
6: I left not knowing anything like this would happen.
5: Don explained to Aaron that he would rather be spending time with his wife, Josephine.
6: We met in Houston and 1968, and I had just come out of the Army.
5: They got married 7 months later. Now, 57 years later, Josephine is battling pancreatic cancer.
6: Cancer is exhausting sometimes. The chemo can be exhausting for a couple of days. She doesn't get out of bed, and going up and down the stairs to the kitchen to get her food and things like that is important.
5: With medical bills and everyday costs piling up, Dawn took on additional hours. Erin posted her video online and the message resonated. As of Wednesday afternoon, more than 1,700 people have made donations, totaling more than $100,000.
6: And some have made comments and they're praying for us. And just, it's a joyful feeling.
5: The outpouring of support, bringing hope to Josephine.
7: I can face it. I think that's a big difference.
6: I think I'm going to be able to stop working, and that's amazing. So we're not quite totally over the hump yet, but we're getting there very quickly.
7: I'm still overwhelmed by the just outpouring of kindness and care.
4: Aaron's goal is to raise $150,000 for the Johnsons' living expenses and medical bills, and they're already two-thirds of the way there. Casey?
0: Heather, do you need a tissue?
2: I know, right? It's just real. Yeah. You know what? People are so kind.
0: I know. This is really, we're in a divided time, it feels like, yeah. But then you see stories like this, and it's a good reminder there are an awful lot of great people still out there.
1: That's exactly right. Casey, the anchor there in Dallas, is so right. We're in divided times. We're polarized. It feels like we're all... Look at that story. And Tracy, just my producer, just filled me in. You want to know where the GoFundMe is right now? You ready for this? $800,000. The original goal was $150,000, which means that Don Johnson, this 81-year-old husband, this loving husband, will never again have to work a day in his life. He will be able to spend his time with his loving wife. And that is because of the goodness of the American people. Don't ever forget how good Americans are. Congressman Greg Stube on the Flock Camera debate next.
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12: Mike Gallagher.
13: News. I'm Deborah Valentine. The Coast Guard has found debris in ocean waters off Nantucket Island from an air ambulance en route from Bermuda to Boston. The aircraft disappeared with six people on board.
14: The state agency, which operates Logan International Airport, shared the following statement. Quote, we can confirm that the aircraft did not arrive at Boston Logan as scheduled.
13: Fox's CB Cotton reporting. We're learning more about the first officer who allegedly stabbed his captain during that flight Dubai flight.
15: According to people familiar with the matter, the suspect in this case had previously been hired by Oman Air, but was later grounded by the airline over suspicion of his activities. The suspect in this case eventually was given a ground job with Oman Air.
13: Fox's Jeff Paul. Oman Air was suspicious of the co-pilot due to his extremist views. 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
16: 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Clear skies overnight tonight and a bit breezy, sunny, and windy for tomorrow. Expect a low 49 tonight in the Prescott Quad Cities with a high tomorrow of 79, Monday high of 76. 59 the low in Cottonwood tonight with a high tomorrow of 89, Monday high of 85. 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
1: 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Congressman Greg Stube serves Florida's 17th Congressional District, and he does it with honor and distinction, and it's a real honor to welcome Congressman Stube to the Mike Gallagher Show as we broadcast today from Southern California. Congressman, you know, you're one of my favorite congressmen, so don't get me wrong. I don't want to start off on the wrong foot. I didn't have it on my bingo card that I'm a little confused about your legislation requiring a warrant for flock cameras. Now, I get the concern that people have, but spell out for us, Congressman, why you've introduced legislation that would basically require communities, law enforcement, you know, everybody to get a warrant in order to even utilize these controversial flock cameras. Explain your thinking and tell us all about your legislation, sir.
24: Yeah, first, at the big picture, there's this thing called the Fourth Amendment that protects us against unreasonable searches and seizures that should preface any type of law enforcement action before they do it. Became kind of personal to me when we had an incident and several incidents now in Florida. One of them was right here in my district at SPD, where you had an individual who was an officer who was using flock cameras to surveil his ex-wife over hundreds of times. Just recently, and I think she testified in the Senate hearing, you had a Floridian who was actually put in prison for 13 days in solitary confinement for 3 days, and turns out they had the wrong vehicle all this time. So,
1: yeah.
24: And then you had the hearing this week where the flock CEOs and some of these guys didn't even bother to show up to testify before a Senate hearing. So basically what my legislation does, it provides exemptions for things that are timely: kidnappings, murders, ICE, Border Patrol, all of those type of things are exempted under the legislation. But if it's a typical crime that is being investigated by law enforcement, then you need to go get a warrant before you can surveil people. In the great state of Florida, we actually have a privacy clause in our Constitution. You have a right to privacy in the great state of Florida, which is one of many reasons why people are flocking here. And you shouldn't be surveilled by law enforcement just because they want to keep tracks of their girlfriends and keep track of their ex-wife without reasonable suspicion, probable cause, and certainly a warrant if it dictates that. So that's kind of where we are. This is kind of a starting point. I obviously can only file legislation as it relates to federal law. Governor DeSantis has recently banned flock cameras on state roads. I recognize I come from a law enforcement family. My dad was a sheriff. My brother's still on the force in Manatee County. So I recognize the uses of them for law enforcement purposes, which is why we have a whole list of exemptions of those crimes like kidnapping and things where there's not time to go and get a warrant, where law enforcement needs to act very quickly and swiftly. I'm not banning it altogether. We're just taking reasonable steps to ensure that it's not abused.
1: Seems like a very reasonable approach, because you're right. For all the stories we're hearing about abuse, and there are, you're completely correct. There's also tons of stories that are coming out, it seems, almost on a daily basis, of kidnappers, rapists, murderers being captured because they're utilizing this flock technology. Because you know, you do come from a law enforcement background. That's why I was so looking forward to talking to you, because every cop I talk to loves these things. Every detective I've spoken to says this technology is a game changer for us. It is letting us capture bad guys in real time. We are capturing bad guys in real time. And the criticism, and I don't think this necessarily applies to you, but the criticism is this is a lot of grandstanding. People are worried about data centers and flock cameras and AI, and the machines are taking all over. I have to tell you that the way you present it sounds very reasonable to me, Congressman. On the other hand, you said something that caught my eye, caught my ear. You said, "Well, that we have a expectation of privacy here in Florida." You go through Florida, there's a surveillance camera on every street corner. There's no shortage of surveillance cameras in Florida, as you well know. Do we really have an expectation of privacy when we go out in public in Florida or in anywhere in America?
24: Well, you have a constitutional right and expectation of privacy in Florida. Now, if you're on a public road, obviously that goes away. But having these different cameras everywhere and surveilling everything is fine from a law enforcement purpose if it's being used for that. But if it's being abused to surveil your girlfriend or your ex-girlfriend or your ex-wife, there was 46 different instances across the country where this is happening. You have, under the Fourth Amendment, if a law enforcement officer is surveilling you, they need to have reasonable suspicion, probable cause, and if those things are happening, not, you know, if it's a typical crime that's not timely, like kidnapping or murder or rape or these type of things that have been exempted under the bill that I filed, then go get a warrant and then get the information that you need through the warrant process. You can't just go into my cell phone information. You can't go into databases without a warrant or reasonable suspicion or probable cause. You can't pull a vehicle over without reasonable suspicion or probable cause. So you shouldn't be able to use flock cameras to surveil for illegitimate purposes.
1: So does that expectation apply to all the thousands and thousands of closed circuit surveillance cameras that are in your state, in your district, everywhere on every corner? I mean, is this going to apply to every, because that's how the flock cameras, as I understand it, the technology is, there's surveillance cameras that then are able to process license plates, be able to track the movement of somebody who's missing or somebody who they're trying to seek. I mean, how broad will your legislation go?
24: Well, mine is, again, there's all those serious crimes that are exempted under the bill. Obviously, this is just the beginning process to get a conversation started. And again, this is at the federal level. So I can't do anything to control what Sarasota County is going to do. I can't do anything to control what the state of Florida is going to do. because that's all governed by state and local jurisdictions. But at the federal level, if they're going to be using these, which all of these are interconnected, I think Flock Camera alone has like 180,000 cameras connected nationwide, which is good if they're actually using it for a legitimate law enforcement purpose. If they're not being used for a legitimate law enforcement purpose and these things are connected nationwide, they can be greatly abused.
1: Well, that's what, and obviously the abuse has to be dealt with head on, and you're doing that. And again, I'm not totally comfortable disagreeing with you in any way, shape, or form, because I appreciate your track record and the work you do, Congressman. And I'm grateful. I know our audience is grateful for you popping on kind of at the last minute to explain your legislation here on the Mike Gallagher Show. All the best. Let's talk again soon, sir. Keep fighting the good fight.
24: Yeah, sounds good. Thank you.
1: Appreciate it. Congressman Greg Stube, again, U.S. Army vet. I mean, he's a no-nonsense guy, and I am grateful, and I'm good thing we had him on the show, because it's good to know that there was this exemption, this carve-out for serious crimes, kidnapping, murder, rape. I mean, and there has to be an exemption. And look, there's no question he's right that abuses to the Flock camera system have to be addressed. 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
1: 13 minutes before the hour, a busy, busy day. A lot of text messages pouring in. I like this on the flock camera debate. Wisconsin writes, the flock cameras is a people problem, not a camera problem or a technology problem. If cops are abusing the cameras to stalk people, then that's on the cop for stalking them. You got to keep the cameras, install more, and deal with the problem of people who abuse them. I don't think that's unreasonable. West Virginia, Guy says the use of flock cameras and similar systems do not fall under the Fourth Amendment rights to search and seizure. You don't have any expectation of privacy in public. Have you noticed, even Congressman Stubbe, who, again, I appreciate him a lot, he admitted, well, you know, the surveillance, when you're out on a public road, you know, there's no expectation of privacy. Well, that's the point. These flock cameras are taking video images and processing drivers or license plate information when you're on a public road. They're not in your living room. They're not in your bedroom. So, you know, we got to be careful when we kind of throw around that term expectation of privacy. I've got an expectation that we're going to win on November the 3rd. I want you to remember the propaganda machine that is underway, a massive, overwhelming effort to convince you that we can't win, that Republicans aren't going to win on November the 3rd. I'm so grateful to have a partner like Americans for Prosperity. I hope you have an opportunity to team up with them as well. And we had an opportunity earlier to talk to Kent Strang, who's the managing director for AFP, to talk a little bit about a conference he went to recently that was pretty eye-opening. This portion of the Mike Gallagher Show, sponsored by Americans for Prosperity, and I am glad it is, because I appreciate what AFP is doing. You want to talk about the kind of the original grassroots activist organization for common sense in America? It's AFP. And I am so grateful for Kent Strang's perspective today. He's the managing director for Americans for Prosperity, and he joins us today. Welcome back. Welcome to Southern California. We're in L.A., and so far, Kent, nobody's lit me on fire. Nobody stabbed me. Nobody shot me. I've survived so far one day in Los Angeles.
2: Please be careful out there, Mike.
1: It's like, you know, New York City subway, Los Angeles, the 405. You take your life in your own hands, right?
2: You sure do.
1: Hey, welcome back. Tell us about the Socialism 20... Well, in Chicago, there's another example of a big blue-run city where you take your life in your hands. Kent Strang, first of all, how did you come about attending the Socialism 2026 conference? Did you get an invitation?
2: Well, no, I did not get an invitation, but like you, I took my life in my hands, and I saw that it was on an opportunity to go, and I thought, they're never going to let me into the actual programming, and I'm not going to give my hard-earned dollars to a bunch of socialists, but let me go check it out. Let me look into the lobby. Let me see what kind of people are there. Let me overhear the conversations. Let me meld in. And what I found was pretty fascinating. It was at the Hyatt Regency in beautiful downtown Chicago, and the rooms per night cost $350 a night. I saw that the Starbucks line was 30 people deep for $8 lattes. Everybody in the lobby is on their MacBooks and on their iPhones. I thought that their Jordan collection on their feet was probably better than the ones on my feet. They were taking Ubers to get there, and there were protesters out front who were trying to strike for higher wages, and they didn't join their comrades in solidarity. And I kept thinking, man, these people might enjoy the fruits of the free market as much as you and I do, Mike, as they're attending Socialism 2026.
1: It's so hysterical, the level of hypocrisy from these young Zoomers. I saw Hassan Piker yesterday called himself the Rush Limbaugh for Zoomers. Oh yeah, poor Rush is turning over in his grave at being compared to this guy. But they are hysterically wealthy and affluent and children of privilege. Just once, I want to see a DSA candidate, Kent, emerge who was like, it came from poverty and, you know, maybe a single mom, and they had to scrap and struggle. They're all like trust fund babies. These are all kids whose parents, I mean, you know, whether it's Zohran Mamdani, his mother, a wealthy filmmaker, Hassan Piker's got, you know, a gazillion-dollar mansion out here in Southern California. None of them are really true socialists the way the world understands socialism to be.
2: That's right, and that's what my takeaway was. It feels like it's cosplay. It feels like that they're at the San Diego Comic-Con dressing up as their favorite Star Wars character.
1: Yeah.
2: What
1: I mean, wait a minute, Kent. Look at the guy, what's it, Hassan Piker, talk about cosplaying, wearing like a Mao Zedong outfit when he does appearances. He's got like the Mao suit on that he wears.
2: He sure does. And what's terrifying, though, is I look at the attendees and I look at some of the organizers, and it does give you pause, because maybe they don't know what they're in for. Maybe they're worried about higher prices at the gas pump. Maybe they're worried about housing costs. Maybe they're worried about student loans. And they're attracted to the allure of free stuff. They're attracted to socialism. When what caused those things to be high in the first place? It's government, and it's government regulations. It's the regulatory burdens.
1: Amen.
2: It's the red tape.
1: Amen.
2: Government made those things more expensive, and the socialists are offering these individuals liberation. It's liberation from all your problems. But what do we know about socialism, Mike? We know that it is about control. And what we're trying to do at Americans for Prosperity is show that socialism always brings control over your life. And what we're offering through free market ideas is freedom. And freedom will always win out in the United States. And we're a country that's founded on pursuing the American dream. And if we don't stop the toehold on socialism, we'll stamp out the American dream, and we're going to stand and fight to make sure that we let Americans know how dangerous socialism is, and that we need to protect our constitutional republic and protect the freedoms that we hold so dearly.
1: So let's talk about what you're doing to fight back. You've launched FightSocialism.com, because AFP is always about solutions rather than just complaining about problems. In the minute or so we have together, let's talk about what FightSocialism.com is all about and how our audience can participate, Kent.
2: That's right. 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What we do is we give the main arguments that the socialists are putting out, and we tell you how to combat those ideas with real solutions. Here's why those ideas fail, and here's the ideas that tell you why socialism fails and what we can do differently to lower prices and bring back the American dream. We're also doing live stream events across the country that you can join on with Daniel DiMartino from the Manhattan Institute, who fled Venezuela as a young man to share his story, so everybody can get involved. 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It's not enough to yell at your television or just to vote anymore. You got to get in the ring, and you got to take a swing at socialism.
1: 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Keep fighting the good fight, my friend. Thank you, sir. A big thanks to the Salem News Channel Los Angeles team, headed up by Rick Locke out here, for making us feel so welcome and helping to put everything together. And, of course, to our team, a great, great job, everybody. I'll see you Monday, tomorrow, Pasadena. Have a great weekend. Be safe. Keep fighting the good fight. 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
7: 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My guest today, we met not too long ago, but I feel like we're best friends. I feel like we should hang out. My guest is Debbie Mathern. How are you?
8: I'm awesome.
7: You're awesome. Yeah, we had to kind of clip that little bit out of there. But I saw you, we met at Shirley's, and you were there promoting your upcoming event with the Questers, and you were so excited about it, and you just sucked me into the whole thing. 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My guest is Debbie Mathern with the Prescott Antique Show and Vintage Market taking place October 9th and 10th
8: At the rodeo grounds.
3: At the rodeo grounds. So before we talk about the Questers, which I didn't realize how big of an organization this was, but how long have you been in Prescott?
8: I've been in Prescott for 23 years.
3: Oh, yeah, that's right. Yeah, we're pretty similar.
8: Yeah.
3: And where were you before Prescott?
8: Most recently, Tucson.
3: Okay.
8: Many, many places in my life.
3: So have you always been interested in history and antiques and that type of thing?
8: Oh, I've always liked history. It was my favorite class because it was like reading a story. It was so interesting.
3: Right.
8: So this continues.
3: Okay. So I want to talk a little bit about the Questers themselves, because there's, if I remember right, there's over 400 chapters throughout the U.S.?
8: Correct.
3: And when I saw...
8: And Canada.
3: And Canada, okay. So when I saw it, knowing what they're... After I realized the stories, I thought it'd be more like a northeastern type thing, but it's spread all over the country.
8: Right. We have, I think, 17 chapters in Arizona.
3: Okay, so what is the Questers?
8: Well, it all came about... a woman found a vase in 1944 at a little antique shop and was curious about it and researched it. So she invited her friends to come over and hear her story about her vase. Well, they thought, this is pretty interesting. Let's all learn about something.
3: So, Emma, so she goes, she's somewhere, she buys a vase, it's 1944, and she's curious on where it came from. And so once she figures out, do you know where the vase was from? Was it a good story about it?
8: All I know is it was a blue vase.
3: Okay. So that was the impetus for this whole thing. So carry on from there.
8: Right. So the other people that attended her gatherings thought, well, this is pretty interesting. Why don't I do something? So they started a monthly get-together where somebody would give a research topic, and it went on from there. And what it's really grown to be is a service organization also, because we believe in preservation, restoration, and education.
3: You know, the fun thing, it sounds almost a little bit like an Ollie class.
8: A little bit.
3: It sounds a little bit like that. So the local chap, so you're a nonprofit.
8: Correct. We're 501c3.
3: And... preservation, historic preservation, what
8: right.
3: else?
8: In the years that I've been involved with it, we've given away over $150,000. I'm really proud of that.
3: That's amazing.
8: And we make effort to do it all within Yavapai County. So we are a big supporter to a lot of the local museums and different things.
3: So what are the two? Are there two local chapters? Or?
8: Yes, I'm president of the Thumb Butte Questers, and we also have a group called the Yavapai Questers.
3: Okay. And so what are some of the projects that you have done that you've helped with? Because it's pretty impressive.
8: Yeah.
3: I had this little brochure you gave me.
8: Well, one thing that I mentioned that's just very visible is that cute little locomotive outside of Charlotte Hall.
3: Uh-huh.
8: Our group gave $10,000 for the restoration of
3: really?
8: That. And then a lot of people attended the 4th of July parade.
3: Right.
8: And the two Quester groups in town gave money to support the Bud Brown wagon. It needed new wheels. And so we came up with, I think, around $8,000 to make that happen.
3: So some of the things you've done is Skull Valley.
8: Correct. They actually credit us with saving their museum. It's a little railroad-oriented museum. We paid for the roof. Our two local clubs each gave $5,000, and the state Questers gave another $5,000.
3: So it came up to a total of $19,000 to the Skull Valley Historic Depot. How do you raise this money? Where does this money come from?
8: It all comes from the antique show.
3: Really?
8: So we put this on. It had been in the past twice a year, but we are once a year now. And 100% of our profit goes directly to preservation, restoration, and education.
3: Now, this is at the rodeo grounds.
8: Correct.
3: Everyone knows where it is. It's on Rodeo Drive? Is it Rodeo Drive?
8: Correct.
3: I think it's that good.
8: Yeah. We actually start at 12 o'clock on Friday. That's the day the dealer's set up. And people that are really anxious to get the good stuff come for the early bird.
3: Okay.
8: That's from 12 to 2, $15. And then from 2 to 5 on Friday, and then from 8 to 3 on Saturday, it's $10. But I always tell people, you know, don't feel bad about paying admission, because you will know 100% of that money is going to go to local.
3: So what is how many vendors do you have there?
8: I'm not sure of the exact
3: But it's a
8: number.
3: Lot. It's
8: yeah,
3: like over 10.
8: like 60.
3: Yeah,
8: yeah, so we're spread between the Mackin building and the Freeman building and under the grandstand. So it's pretty much all undercover. So even if it's raining, you can still come.
3: So you get, if I'm a vendor, are you still looking for vendors? Can I still participate, or are you done?
8: We have a couple spots left.
3: Okay. So if I'm a vendor, I pay to have a space?
8: Right. They pay for the space, and actually what we get from the vendors and from our sponsors is covering all of our expenses.
3: Okay.
8: So most of our profits all going to be from people walking in the door.
3: So do you get a percentage of sales from the different?
8: No.
3: No. So it's just a flat fee.
8: It's just a flat fee.
3: Flat fee. And so what are some of the things you're going to see there when you walk through?
8: Oh, such a variety.
3: Yeah.
8: I remember one fellow last year who brought signs, and I think he about sold out. I mean, they were so popular,
3: right.
8: Outside signs. You'll see pottery. You might see glassware. You might see a lot of Western collectibles.
3: Now, do they have to fall in a certain period? Can they be freshly, like, replicas, or they have to be... actual antiques?
8: Primarily going to be actual antiques. We did broaden out a little bit this year by adding the country market and artisan craftsmen. So there may be some new items, but it'll be predominantly vintage items.
3: Okay, so those are in a different area, so you're not going to get confused with what's...
8: Well, they might be interspersed a little bit, but a little bit more concentrated.
3: Okay. I want to talk a little bit about some of these other projects you've done. The George Phippen Cabin Restoration.
8: Oh, yeah. I was kind of tickled with that one. You know, it was the cabin he actually did a lot of his artwork in, and they brought it in. They were able to purchase it and bring it in to put on the site of the Phippen Museum. Well, it needed a roof, so we paid for the roof.
3: No, it's actually in the Phippen, correct? Is that the one I'm thinking of?
8: No, there's a replica inside the museum.
3: Okay.
8: But the actual cabin is on the property.
3: Oh, really? I didn't realize that.
8: Yeah. I'll have to check it out.
3: Oh, that's amazing. The Phippen is, like, incredible. I mean, I remember when we first came to town, you've been here long enough, remember it was just that one little small building, and that thing has just grown by leaps and bounds.
8: Yeah.
3: It's just incredible.
8: Well, and the thing about the Phippen and the other local museums, they've all provided baskets for our raffle that we're going to have. The raffle's going to be a big deal this year. There's memberships to the museums. There's a lot of items from their gift shops. We've got over $1,500 in restaurant certificates.
3: Oh, wow.
8: So everybody that comes in the door, when you pay your admission, they're going to hand you a raffle ticket. And then maybe you'd like to buy some more raffle tickets when you get over there. But everybody gets one just for coming in the door.
3: Okay.
8: So, and it's just incredible. We have a six-month membership to the shooting range, Prescott Shooting Range. We've got car washes. We've got red light therapy machines that have been donated to us. They're valued at $800 a piece. We have five
3: goodness.
8: Of those. So
3: is it a live auction or all just raffles?
8: It's all raffle.
3: All raffles. Okay. One of the other things you've done is I've been down to the Western Heritage Center right there in Wisconsin. I've seen these flags that you guys helped out with. There was a framing of two American flags at there. How do you guys get involved
8: well,
3: in these projects?
8: The Avapai Questers did that one. We're currently involved with, they're going to be framing some old Western movie posters. So we're both involved with that project too. But Nancy Burgess, who's a well-known historian in town, worked for the city. And then our good member, Phil Kasdorf, really go out and solicit projects. And, you know, when they see those people come in the door, they, hey, we got something to tell you about.
3: That's awesome.
8: Yeah. So, yeah. And actually, I think about 4 or 5

0: unload the vendors.
1: Oh, there you go.
0: So that's kind of because some of our members are not physically able to lift everything.
1: Right. Well, I wouldn't be either. So what's the how do I find out what's the website for you all? Is it?
0: Well, if a person might be interested in trying to get a space at this last minute, I think there's a couple left. They could go to Prescott Antique Show, YTB. The Y stands for Yavapai. The TB stands for Thumb Butte. So okay. Prescott Antique Show, YTB, at gmail.com. But we also have a website, and the website is PrescottAntiqueShow.com.
1: Okay. And that's where I can learn about membership and things like that as well?
0: Correct. So and also, a really good place to find out about membership is come on down to the show. Because in addition to the raffle table, we'll have members there with a lot of information about Questers. And a new thing they came up with this year, never had before, is called a member at large. So there's a lot of people that are really busy, but they really like our mission and they want to be part of it.
1: Right.
0: So they don't actually join a club, but they are a Quester, and they get information, access to the national website and the state website, those things.
1: Oh, nice. So what does the membership cost?
0: For that, it's $45.
1: Okay, and if you're a full-time member, what does it cost?
0: Another $10.
1: Oh, my goodness. I don't know how, I'm just boggled that this group of, you know, 20 to 30 people is making this huge impact on our community. It's impressive.
0: Well, thank you. We do work at it all year long.
1: So I'm going to throw out the website again. Is the contact email is PrescottAntiqueShowYTB@gmail.com, and the website is PrescottAntiqueShow.com. The dates are October 9th and 10th. Now explain, I love this. I love the pricing difference in that. So for the early birds from 12 to 2 on the 9th.
0: That's the hardcore.
1: That's $15.
0: Yes.
1: Those are the big spenders. They're putting out big time. And then you come in at 2 o'clock, from 2 to 5 is only $10.
0: Correct.
1: And then on Saturday, it's all day. Now, Saturday's early. I mean, Sunday, you're up early. On Saturday, I mean, you're up early. 8 o'clock.
0: You know, but people get up in the morning, they want to go out and do their thing and then go on to something else.
1: Yeah, yeah.
0: So
1: what does the word Quester actually stand for? Is there an actual definition for it?
0: It's a quest for knowledge.
1: Okay.
0: So that's how they came up with the name, and I like it. I actually, in addition to being president of Thumb Butte, I'm a associate member of the other group because the programs are so interesting.
1: Right.
0: So I want to go to two programs a month.
1: So when do you meet? What day of the month do you meet?
0: Well, my group meets the first Tuesday evening at 6 o'clock.
1: Okay.
0: The other group meets the third Tuesday morning at 9:30.
1: And where do you meet?
0: In each other's homes. That's
1: nice.
0: One reason why we stay smaller.
1: Oh, yeah, that's nice.
0: Yeah.
1: I like that.
0: But we also take field trips, and I just love to see what other people collect. I have one friend who said after one of the programs, oh, darn, now I have something else I have to collect. Because she was so intrigued from the program.
1: Do you know what was the last presentation about? Do you remember?
0: The last one we had, I'm trying to think now, we had Phil Good,
1: okay.
0: Previous mayor, mm-hmm. and he talked about why we say Prescott.
1: Oh, really?
0: And he gave a really interesting program
1: oh, nice.
0: About that, and I guess he's preparing a book on that.
1: Oh, nice.
0: But I didn't know the answer to that, so but I'll keep it a secret, so you'll have to get his book.
1: It sounds good. All right, so let's talk about some of the people, because you don't do this by yourselves, and you guys have to, get some people in there to help you out with the base money that you need to rent that space and things like that.
0: Well, speaking of other people, I really want to call out Dan and Catherine Conkle.
1: Okay.
0: This is their third time being the organizers of this antique show, and they're doing an incredible job, so I'm really proud of them.
1: So do you start planning for the next year right after?
0: We'll
1: take a little bit of a break.
0: To say what went right or wrong, mm-hmm. and then we'll start again in January. But you know, we try to get the information and the dates out pretty early because a lot of vendors, you know, might book other events.
1: And where are the vendors from? They're from the like primary Southwest, or do you have people that their travel do this?
0: Mostly Arizona.
1: Mostly Arizona.
0: Yeah.
1: Okay, and how many people are you going to walk through your doors while you're there?
0: Oh, I hope more than 1,000.
1: That's great.
0: Yeah.
1: That's not a small amount of people.
0: Well, it's fun.
1: So do you remember what you raised last year through this event?
0: I think it was $17,000.
1: It's amazing.
0: But it seems like we're...

0: on pace to do a lot better this year. So.
1: Right. Now, do you do other events throughout the day, throughout the year, or is this your only
0: fundraiser? Big deal, yes.
1: That's it. That's amazing. Yeah. So let's talk. It's at the Rodeo Grounds. It is 840 Rodeo Drive. You've got Prescott Frontier Days, Prescott Frontier Day Rodeo, Kirkland Saloon and Steakhouse, Renewable Anderson, and the Daily Courier and YCCA Home Show. Those are your major...
0: Those are the ones that have provided the highest number of dollars. Like, for example, YCCA let us have a table at the home show.
1: Oh,
0: so
1: nice.
0: We got a lot of visibility there. Kirkland Steakhouse, he's the one that's provided all these red light therapy, and he's just a great guy. He's also given me some discount cards that are going to go into swag bags for the first 100 households that walk through get a swag bag with different items.
1: So the first 100 households that pay the $15
0: yes.
1: on Friday, you also get a swag bag with a lot of goodies in it.
0: If you're in the first 100.
1: If in the first 100.
0: Yeah.
1: Got that.
0: So there'll be a number of different things, you know, different coupons, like eyeglass cleaner from Premier Eye Center and everything. So it'll be fun.
1: So when you look at this, and is your group, is it pretty, what's the age demographic on this? Is it pretty diverse? Or?
0: I would say it's primarily 55 and up.
1: Okay.
0: Yeah. When I first started, I was maybe 55 years old or so when I joined.
1: And so how'd you find out? But how did you get started? And what were you doing?
0: Well, what I did, my mother had mentioned Questers from out in Tennessee. That's the first I had heard of it. But I went to an antique show on the Courthouse Plaza, and it was put on by the Questers, and I learned about it and signed up and been a member for about, I don't know, about 22 years.
1: Okay. So do you have one thing in certain that when you say being a Quester, and do you have one thing you like to collect or source or find, or do you have multiples?
0: Yes. I told somebody that I walked through my house one time, and I thought, I think I'll count my collections. Okay, I went through two rooms and I quit. No, but I'm fond of like Bakelite and Catalan, Swiss carvings, early pottery, different things.
1: Okay. All right. We got a little bit more time here. So I want to go back a little more on some of these projects that you guys have done. Do you guys, I know you did the train at the Chart Hall, and have you done anything with the indigenous people?
0: Oh, yes. We helped purchase cabinets to store their really high-quality prints.
1: And then Elks Opera House, you helped with the...
0: We helped with the ceiling that's in the lobby of the Elks Opera House.
1: What haven't you guys had your fingers in?
0: Not too much.
1: All right. So this one kind of threw me, though, was the PUSD Historic School Bus. Where's that?
0: Well, it's a bus from, I think, the 1940s, and the car club had fixed it, and we helped support them with the money for the new wheels and things like that. That was the Yavapai Questers.
1: Now, where does that live? Where can you see that?
0: I think it's going to be at the antique show.
1: Okay. Oh, nice. And then you worked with the historic P. Badger Mountain.
0: Yes, that was another thing that the Yavapai Questers did, and brought it back to life again.
1: It is just amazing. I'm looking at this list. It's just amazing. Purchase of antique tractor, stamp mill, and other projects for the Dewey Humboldt Museum.
0: Yeah, I don't know if people know what a stamp mill is. But
1: no, I don't.
0: It was an early form of crushing ore. So they have this really, really heavy thing. They lift it up in the air, and then they drop it down on the rocks. So it stamps it.
1: It's, really?
0: Yeah. So we support, I think that was around $5,000. But all in all, we've done over $150,000. So just really proud of that.
1: It's just amazing.
0: Yeah, thank you.
1: Oh, my goodness. All right, so do you have any food out there at this thing? You're going to have some food trucks?
0: Yeah, a few food trucks will be there.
1: Okay. All right, the event is October 9th and 10th, and takes place at the Prescott Rodeo Ground. So let's look at some of your other sponsors here, you got on. So we give a couple more shout-outs to these guys. Arizona Ranch and Resort Cars,
0: Oh, they've been wonderful. They provide the carts that we run everybody around in.
1: Like the golf cart things.
0: They've been doing that for a number of years.
1: Bill's Grill.
0: Yes.
1: And Limoncello.
0: Yes.
1: Pizzeria Napolitano. Oh, that's Limoncello's. That's all one word. Gotcha. Yeah. Okay. Of course, me. El Gato Shirley's. Only because I saw you were so much fun. I'm like, I got to do this.
0: Oh, thank you.
1: Hello Home Real Estate and Prescott Antiques. And then you've got, are these bronze sponsors all your donation things?
0: The bronze sponsors, some have provided cash and some have provided different
1: raffles?
0: Items for the raffle.
1: You've got everyone in town in here. You've got the Angry Crab Shack. You've got Arizona Safekeeper, Baron Dragon, Cowgirl Country Antiques, Dry Gold Steakhouse, Essence Bar and Grill. 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You got Sweet Pea Trading in Camp Verde, the Fat Frog, the Gilded Key in Camp. What's a Gilded Key in Camp?
0: I don't know. I didn't get that one.
1: Okay. Van Dixon Ranch, Western Heritage Center, and WZ Asian Bistro. You just got a ton of stuff going on.
0: Yeah, yeah. So like I said, it's going to cost me a lot of money on raffle tickets because I want to win.
1: You want them all? You
0: all? Yeah.
1: All right. All right. So the event is the 22nd Annual Prescott Antique Show and Vintage Market, taking place October 9th and 10th at the Prescott Rodeo Grounds, 840 Rodeo Ground, Rodeo Drive, rather. 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And then the one for the Questers, because I went to the national one, is it Questers1944?
0: I think .org.
1: .org.
0: Yes.
1: And it has, that's why I got all my, what little bit of information I got from that. Well, thanks so much. I really appreciate you being here.
0: Oh, it's been a lot of fun.
1: And if you haven't been down there yet, if you haven't been, this is the 22nd year, so you haven't been, it's your own fault, but October 9th and 10th. And then again, your meeting dates are when for the groups?
0: My group, Thumb Butte Questers, meets Tuesday evening, the first Tuesday of each month. And then the other group meets on the third Tuesday morning. And if you come to the antique show, we'll be able to give you all the information about Questers.
1: Okay. And then what's the best way for them to contact if they want just to find out about the meetings? Is the email here or the website?
0: And I also welcome people to call me if they want to, if they can't make it to the antique show.
1: Okay. What's the number?
0: My number is 928-443-8909.
1: 443-8909.
0: Correct.
1: 928. That gets you direct to Debbie, and you will love chatting with us as much as I have. I'm Barry. Thanks so much for joining me this week on the Prescott Palette. Be sure to check out my column every Thursday in the Cross the Street section of the Daily Courier to see who I'm talking with next. In the meantime, get out to the Prescott Rodeo Ground on October 9th and 10th for the 22nd Annual Prescott Antique Show and Vintage Market. You'll get to meet Debbie and all the great people down there. The 20 or 30 of you that do all this great stuff. I love this. I think this is amazing what you guys are doing. And Prescott.
0: And I'll be the short lady with white hair, probably wearing a neon yellow vest.
1: Okay.
0: Or orange.
1: All right. Sounds great. I'm Barry. Thanks for joining us. We'll see you next week on the Prescott Palette. In 1967, Norma Hazeltine purchased the then Sacred Heart Church at 208 North Marina to be utilized as a community theater venue. She gifted it to the then Prescott Fine Arts Association. For over 50 years, the theater thrived until 2020, when not unlike many theaters, the then Prescott Center for the Arts experienced financial difficulties. After an unfortunate financial disaster, the group, then Sousa's Prescott Center for the Arts, lost the building and closed its doors in August of 2024. Then, in September of 2024, a group of concerned community members, theater people, business owners, arranged to purchase the campus, which now houses the Hazeltine, the original church rectory, workshop, dressing rooms, storage, office facilities, and more, as well as public event rental space. The mission of the Hazeltine is to maintain a performance venue open to all local and regional organizations, as well as hosting national productions. Since reopening their doors in 2025, the Hazeltine Theater in Fourth Wall Productions Prescott has presented 8 main stage productions and hosted over 100 events, plays, music nights, and community programs. Come From Away, Murder on the Orient Express, and the play That Went Wrong were just a few of the sold-out performances. In January 2027, the theater will close for 1 month to convert the main theater back to traditional seating, doubling the current occupancy. Join us in the coming weeks for original production written in Prescott by Valerie Green, Little Bright Eyes, telling the story of the discovery of Pluto at the Lowell Observatory in Flagstaff, September 24th to October 4th. Then, October 5th to the 15th, Silas Hall directs the musical The Bridges of Madison County. The Anti-Yogi Show takes place November 20th and 21st. 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
4: Welcome to the soundtrack of Yavapai County. 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
5: Hey, everybody. Happy weekend. I am so thrilled to be with you once again. As always, Candace Devine sitting here at KQ&A, and we have a fantastic show for you today. We are bringing back my dear friends and awesome musicians, Dutch Holly, and we have so much to cover with them. They have a new record coming out. They have shows coming up. They have events happening. They are in the mix right now, and they are definitely a band you should be listening to. So I'm thrilled to have them back in studio. And as always, wherever you are listening, whether it's on the old school radio airwaves, whether it's on our AZ Hometown Radio app, or whether you're listening to us online, we are so thrilled you're here. So kick back, relax, buckle up, drive safely. We got a great show for you. We'll be back in just a few moments.

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4: And we are back with my guest today, Dutch Holly, which is made up of Trey and Jen, Jen and Trey, musicians, partners in life. They are magnificent people. Welcome, you guys. Thank you for being here.
5: So happy to be here again.
6: Thank you so much for having us.
4: And I love that you're in studio because, you know, sometimes musicians call in, which is great, but it's so nice to have you right in front of me. So thank you for being here.
6: We love coming in and seeing you guys.
4: Yeah. Josh is here too, everybody.
6: Yeah, yes, we
4: as
6: love
4: always.
6: Josh.
4: Holding Josh down again. The barn. Holding down the barn. So we have a lot to cover today, and I'm very excited about it. And as always, we're going to play some songs, and I love playing your music because it's fun to listen to. I was listening to it on the way in to the studio today. And I want to start with, you have a show coming up in Bisbee. Where is that? Where are you playing?
6: The Bisbee Grand Hotel.
4: Okay.
6: With Tapestries, which I'm really excited to see.
4: Have you
6: them
4: played
6: play.
4: With them before?
6: No.
4: No, so this is the first
6: But they
4: time
6: seem really
5: She's
6: cool.
5: She's not just talking about decor. It's
4: right. Like, yeah, that's the band
5: it's,
4: name.
5: It's this guy from back east, from Rhode Island.
4: And oh, great.
5: Synth, you know, electronic guy.
4: And where are you playing?
6: The Bisbee Grand.
5: Yes,
6: the Bisbee
5: Grand.
6: And we're staying there, oh,
4: okay.
6: Which I'm really excited
4: My
6: about.
4: I heard Bisbee Grand Hotel, and I was like, great, you're staying there. Where are you playing? You're like, same place. That's awesome. And are you opening for them? Are they opening for you? Is it a co-bill? Or are you just hanging out and having a good time?
6: I think they go on first, yeah. And then we play 2 hours.
4: Oh, fantastic. You're doing the headlining set. I love this. That's wonderful. And you guys have been working long and hard on a new record.
5: Boy, howdy, have we.
4: Tell me about that.
5: Persephone's Picnic, coming out on October 14th. We've been, we have 9 songs.
4: Oh, it's a full LP. Like,
5: yeah,
4: I mean,
5: it's
4: full length.
5: It's full length.
6: Our first ever.
4: That's
6: we
4: so
6: usually
4: exciting.
6: Do EP, so this is our first LP.
5: It's our first one.
4: Do you guys know EP and LP, what that means?
6: Yes, long play,
5: yeah,
6: and
5: play and extended play.
4: Yes. And for the audience listening, I'd just like to educate our listeners. An EP usually consists of songs, like 3 to 5 songs, and it's considered an extended play past a record, which is 1 song. And then the long play is a full album, which usually consists of, I would say, anywhere from 7, 8, 9 to 12 or 13 songs,
5: yeah.
4: Dependent on how the record flows.
6: This is 9.
5: EPs. Yeah, we did 2 EPs, but this is our first full length. And,
4: so exciting.
5: Yeah, we're pretty excited about it. And we're working furiously to finish it up right now.
4: So. Oh my gosh, it's in the final throws.
5: It's in the final throws, yeah.
4: You know what? Sometimes I think deadlines give you the best reason to get it done. You know what I mean? When you set those dates,
6: oh,
4: and you're like,
6: absolutely.
4: We're having a party, so it has to be done.
5: Yeah.
6: Especially as independent artists, because otherwise, no one would know what they don't know. Why would they care that they about songs they wouldn't know about?
4: Right. No. Yeah. It's got to get out there, and you got to keep a timeline with it, and you got to keep pushing because we're living in a weird time as far as getting new music out. So I think when you make those, you know, definite decisions and you say this is happening and this is, it feeds that energy and everybody's like, oh, the record's coming out and things are happening and it's very exciting.
5: Yeah, it's been exciting. We put out a couple of advanced singles and you played played them. You were going to play them today and some other people have picked them up too, and you know, it's already getting a pretty good response.
4: I love it. Well, let's talk about the first song we're going to play today, which is called Spirit Eyes. Let me know. Where did it come from? How did it get here?
6: Spirit Eyes started as an acoustic song that I played on a 12-string acoustic guitar.
4: Awesome.
6: And the sentiment is really about not abandoning yourself, and by cultivating personal integrity, you can also draw healthy boundaries with people with humility, so you can still show grace to people who struggle, but you can also show up for yourself and be the best version that you were intended to be when
4: while dancing it out to fantastic beats.
6: With a disco kind of beat.
5: To a disco beat.
4: Yeah.
6: Yeah. At what, 90 beats per minute or something like that? Or is that
4: which
6: one?
4: Which is fantastic.
6: One of our,
4: cause
6: it's like 110 or?
5: It's 111.
6: Yeah. Anyhow. No,
4: magic
6: not
4: number.
6: Not
5: magic number.
4: Mm. Yeah.
6: Anyhow.
4: Which is amazing because it's you can put all this like depth into something that also feels really good, which is great. You know?
6: Yes.
4: Well done. Well done, you
6: Thank
4: guys.
6: Thank you.
4: Well, we are going to take a listen to Spirit Eyes. This is going to be on Persephone's Picnic, correct?
6: Yes.
4: Which is coming out?
5: October 14th.
4: Hey, here we go. Spirit Eyes by Dutch Holly.

0: And you were just listening to Spirit Eyes by Dutch Holly, who I have in studio right now. So you were telling me about some of the videos that you've been putting out. Explain more about that.
1: Okay, so the people who are going to appear at the album release party, that's Serene Dominic, the Human Torch, and All Hail Pan, and Aaron, who's doing Art and Craftivity.
0: Awesome.
1: And Meg Borman.
0: Love her.
1: Are all in this wacky video series of called the Persephone Protocol, which is a multi-part, like 1 to 3 minute episodes that we're putting out all before the album release. So we're doing editing and mixing and doing all that stuff too.
0: It's not. I mean, you're not busy, is what you're saying.
1: Yeah, well, yeah,
0: you're just sitting around.
1: Lots of leisure time. Just kind of hanging out.
0: Just twiddling the thumbs.
1: Yeah.
2: Eating bonbons.
1: Yeah. Eating bonbons. You know, just hanging out.
2: Taking magazine quizzes.
1: No, those people have all came up to our house, and we had a green screen in our. Or I should say, I guess, a blue screen in our living room. And
0: oh, how fun. So you literally produced
2: our
0: it all
2: friends,
0: yourself.
2: We have the best friends on the planet to drive up from
0: Isn't
2: Phoenix
0: that wonderful?
2: For
0: Doesn't
2: the
0: that
2: weekend.
0: Feel great?
2: And none of us are actors.
0: Yeah, you deserve it.
2: And it's just charming and fun and silly. And
0: it's great.
1: Yeah.
0: So when do those come out?
1: So there's three. We dropped the third
2: one.
1: Well,
2: season one came out months ago.
1: Yeah.
0: And where do we see them?
2: On YouTube.
1: You can see them on
2: our
1: YouTube, on our
2: channel.
1: Website, and on our
2: And our Instagram.
1: Instagram.
2: It's a micro series, so each episode is no more than 2 minutes.
0: That's awesome. And where does the inspiration come from? Like when all your friends come up and everybody's an actor, who are you putting in what roles and what ways, and how are you deciding who does what?
1: Well, and
2: we make it up before they come, and then we send them a script.
0: Awesome. And you tell them who they're playing?
2: Yeah, but they're playing themselves, but then they can see how we've cast them, and so much of our environment is post-production.
1: Right, and in this one, Jen is in the role of Persephone, of course, who is abducted into the underworld
0: by Hades.
1: By Hades, right? Who is played by our friend Dominic, the Human Torch.
0: Awesome.
1: And then me and Aaron and Caleb, All Hail Pan, have to kind of figure out how to get her out of the underworld. And spoilers: the way to do it is to have. An album release party.
0: I mean, obvious.
2: That's obviously. What brings
0: that
2: me back.
0: Is
2: so
0: that's
2: kind
0: the
2: of
0: way
2: like
0: you
2: Tinkerbell.
0: Save people from the underworld. I love where this is going.
2: Yeah. So you believe in fairies? You clap. You help me come back from the underworld by coming to my party.
0: I love it. Listen. I'm here for that take. That's great. And I bet you had so much fun doing it too.
1: Oh yeah.
2: So much fun.
0: Right,
2: and I actually want to have you on an episode. One
0: Done.
2: Of these times.
0: Consider
2: yeah.
0: it. Say less.
1: Oh,
2: yeah.
1: Okay.
2: It's the highest esteem we.
1: Yeah,
2: show our
1: can't wait to put you in an episode. Josh, you got
0: to
1: come
0: to
1: it, too.
0: I look forward to it.
1: All right.
0: Well, we're going to take a quick break and listen to our sponsors really quickly. And when we come back, more with Dutch Holly.
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0: And we are back. We have the beautiful, wonderful, talented Dutch Holly in studio that is made up of Trey and Jen. And you guys have been in the studio with me before, which we had a great time last time. Yep. And we played your first song you had ever recorded, correct?
1: Yeah.
0: That you recorded
2: as a duo.
0: You're
2: going to
0: tell me as a duo years ago.
1: Yeah.
0: Okay, please take it from here, Trey, because I don't want to mess up the story.
1: So it's called Funny Girl. It's a song Jen wrote, and it was really kind of marked the first time we ever gave it a shot trying to record as just her and me.
0: Yes, by the way, this is after you saw her in a bar, dumped the girl you were on a date with, went over and bought her a beer. Got it. Yeah. Keep going.
1: Yes, that did happen.
0: I love that story.
2: I didn't know any of that at the
0: but
2: time,
0: you were awesome
2: though,
0: and undeniable, so he had to make it
2: I'm
0: happen.
2: A girl's girl, though.
1: I'm less of a jerk now, only slightly. But anyway, it marks the first time we ever gave it a shot as a duo to, you know, before that we kind of had a band, you know, and so that was in 2015.
0: Yeah.
1: And so the version that we have been playing this whole time live and everything has really changed since then.
0: Of course.
1: Right.
0: The more you know each other and the more you evolve, the way your musical stylings evolve. The
2: exactly.
0: And when you start so young and so new as far as with
2: exactly.
0: each other and now you are well established and connected to each other, it morphs.
2: Exactly.
1: Exactly.
2: We have a grown child together.
1: Yes.
2: I think that says it all.
1: That does say it all. And we love him dearly.
2: Oh, shout out, Max.
1: Shout out to Max.
0: I hope you're listening.
1: And so this is the 2026 version, you know, the 11 years later version. And we're putting it on the album, of course.
0: I love this. This is great. Now, when you do your record release, will this be a single of sorts, or will you just be like, this is an ode to where we've been and where we've come from?
1: So we did put this out as the advance single just 4 days after we were in here last,
0: yeah.
1: right? And so it's been making the rounds. So Spirit Eyes and Funny Girl, the 11th anniversary, have been kind of making the rounds.
2: They're the gateway songs because some of the other songs on the album might be a little stranger or more deep cut.
1: Yeah. These are the more accessible ones.
0: Yeah, these
1: probably.
0: Are the ones that
2: more
0: everybody
2: radio.
0: Resonates yeah. with, and yeah,
1: these are the singles.
0: Easy. Yeah, they're great. Okay,
1: yeah.
0: good. I was just curious because you know sometimes there's strategy in all of these things too, and I happen to like these two songs a lot, so they feel really strong to me, and it's like it seems.
2: Thank
0: like a
2: you so much.
0: Is there anything on the record that might be a deep? Is there something that you hold? I mean, I know all of your songs you hold near and dear to your heart, so I don't want to imply that anything holds more weight than something else. But knowing that something like this are more maybe pop friendly or radio friendly, or is there a cut on that record that just means a lot to you that you kind of go, it might not be the song everybody picks, but when it comes, you know, do you know what I mean? Like
2: Summer would be that for us.
1: Summer is that for us. I mean, and it's definitely a deep cut. It's like 6 minutes long.
0: Oh wow.
1: Yeah, it's an epic thing. And we've been trying to produce that song correctly for years.
0: And it wasn't done.
1: And it just wasn't, you know, and so
2: it finally fits what I heard in my head.
1: Yeah.
0: Great.
2: But it's kind of like weird and crazy.
0: Well, we all know timing works in the way it's supposed to, right? So it found its stride and when it was supposed to find its stride.
1: I would agree. Summer's that song. For
0: yeah.
1: Me,
0: yeah.
2: Yeah.
0: Oh, it's so cool. Okay. I can't wait to hear the album then, because when that one comes on, I'm gonna listen with special ears on that one. All right. Well, let's go ahead and we're going to listen to Funny Girl, the new album, Persephone's Picnic, and it is the version that is who you are today.
2: Yes.
0: Okay, great. Here we go.

0: And you were just listening to Funny Girl by the band Dutch Holly, which is made up of Jen and Trey. And they are my in-studio guests today, and I've had so much fun hanging out with you guys. I love your music. Let's tell our audience everywhere you're going to be. I want to make sure everybody catches you in all the places because you are not a band to be missed. Let's start with Bisbee. Remind everybody again.
1: Bisbee is the October 10th at the Bisbee Grand. And we're playing with Tapestries.
0: Fantastic. Right. And then you come back into town?
1: We come back into town. We only have 4 days after that to get ourselves ready for the album release. Hopefully we'll be ready before we leave. But, you know, I don't know. We'll see. And then the album comes out on October 14th. That's
0: on
1: a
0: 14th.
1: Wednesday.
0: But we can see some of our mini-series prior to the album release.
1: Yes.
0: On your Where Do We Find Those Things? Tell me all the places.
1: So if you hit our Instagram, YouTube, website, or Facebook, right? That's DutchHolly.com.
0: Sure.
1: Or, you know, just look us up. You will find the Persephone Protocol, and that is a multi-part series with all our friends who were so nice to come up and be amateur actors.
0: I love it.
2: I'm definitely
1: an amateur actor. Like, I aspire to be an amateur actor.
0: Great.
1: Like, if I one day reach amateur,
0: success.
1: Then I will have, you know, surmounted the, yeah, I will have.
0: I'm sure you're going to be fantastic in it.
1: Yeah.
0: Really quickly, because I've never asked you this, and I don't know why I've never asked you this, and I've always wanted to. How did you guys come up with Dutch Holly?
1: Are you okay? So there's the, you know, I don't know if you probably have been through this where you have to name a band, right? And every conversation during the time that you're naming a band starts with, hey, what about?
0: Totally.
1: Right? And then, no, you know, whatever. And so we had been doing that for, oh man, just way too long, right? Weeks. And a friend of ours was visiting, and Randlight, and he was talking to us about this ridiculous joke made up religion that he calls Randallism, which
2: it's part of a book that he wrote.
1: Or part of a book that he wrote.
2: And this is in the early 2000s.
1: In the early 2000s. And
0: so he made up his own religion called
2: from
0: Randallism.
2: He's not actually a weird cult leader or anything.
1: Yeah, he's not a cult leader.
2: He's like really nice.
0: I mean, good to know.
2: Yeah, it's not like an actual.
0: No, he's
2: it's
0: just
2: absurd.
0: Having fun with the idea of the absurdity of, okay,
1: right.
0: Got it.
1: And so he's telling us this absurd story, and he says that the whole religion is based on the prophecies of this talking goat named Dutch Holly.
0: Dutch Holly is the talking goat in Randallism of the book.
1: Yes.
2: Yeah.
0: I'm so happy I asked.
2: That's the lore. Now you know the deep lore.
0: And also, how did I never ask you that before? And I've always wanted to.
2: Because we always have so much to talk about.
0: That's true. But I love, oh my gosh, that's amazing, you guys. That's a good one. That's a keeper.
1: Well, and not
2: he lives in Hawaii now.
1: We also kind of just knew, like, as soon as
0: you
1: said it,
0: you were like,
1: we both looked at each other.
2: And he gave us permission.
1: That's it.
0: Oh, my gosh.
2: Because I'm a Capricorn, too, not to make everything about astrology, but it just, like, it's a go. That's kind of like, anyway, it just seemed.
0: I completely get it. Well, listen, this has been so much fun. I love hanging out with you both. I'm so excited for this record. I can't wait to support you in all the things that are coming up. And for everybody listening, I hope you will too. You have been indoctrinated into the world of Dutch Holly. So we'll see you next time. Take care.
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5: News. I'm Deborah Valentine. Debris has been found in ocean waters off Nantucket Island that is suspected of being that of an air ambulance traveling from Bermuda to Boston's Logan International Airport.
6: The plane plummeted from 24,000 feet to 11,000 feet in just 3 minutes. Six people are on board, including a patient and two medical workers.
5: Fox's Marianne Rafferty reporting. Search and rescue efforts continue. President Donald Trump took to the stage in Ohio for a high-stakes campaign rally at the Butler Vandalia Center in a Dayton suburb, asking voters.
7: For some reason, when I don't run, they draw 44% less people. So what I'm going to do is ask you to just pretend that I'm running.
5: The president's rally aims to boost the candidacies of U.S. Senator John Husted and gubernatorial candidate Vivek Ramaswamy 1 month ahead of the midterms. 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
8: 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Sunny skies today. Expect a low of 49 tonight in the Prescott Quad Cities with a high today of 79 and a high tomorrow of 76. 56 for your overnight low in Cottonwood in the Verde Valley with a high today of 92 and on Monday, 88. 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
8: I'm Bill Monroe. Yavapai County Sheriff's Office officials announced over the course of several weeks, deputies and detectives received reports of a 43-year-old man allegedly supplying drugs to minors and sending them explicit text messages. The arrest of Daniel Motlaw for luring a minor for sexual exploitation and involving a minor in a drug offense took place September 22nd. A flood watch went into effect due to excessive and long-duration rainfall. This came after excessive and long-duration rainfall that hit the area. Chino Valley crews closed Reed Road at Road 5 North due to flooding. There was also flooding on the east side of town, including Perkinsville Road. Yavapai County Attorney Dennis McGrain announced the Superior Court jury found 29-year-old Rimrock resident Lee Weber guilty of 2 counts of sexual assault, 4 counts of sexual conduct with a minor, and 3 counts of sexual abuse. An investigation started in April 2025 when Sheriff's Office officials learned about alleged ongoing sexual assaults by Weber. DNA evidence corroborated the victim's account, and Yavapai College officials announced the school joined the National Association of Intercollegiate Athletics for the 2027-28 season. I'm Bill Monroe, and that's your KQ&A News Week in Review.
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10: Fox News, I'm Deborah Valentine. Debris has been found in ocean waters off Nantucket Island that is suspected of being that of an air ambulance traveling from Bermuda to Boston's Logan International Airport.
11: The plane plummeted from 24,000 feet to 11,000 feet in just 3 minutes. Six people are on board, including a patient and two medical workers.
10: Fox's Marianne Rafferty reporting. Search and rescue efforts continue. President Donald Trump took to the stage in Ohio for a high-stakes campaign rally at the Butler Vandalia Center in a Dayton suburb, asking voters.
12: Some reason when I don't run, they draw 44% less people. 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
10: The president's rally aims to boost the candidacies of U.S. Senator John Husted and gubernatorial candidate Vivek Ramaswamy 1 month ahead of the midterms. 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
13: 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Sunny skies today. Expect a low of 49 tonight in the Prescott Quad Cities with a high today of 79 and a high tomorrow of 76. 56 for your overnight low and hot. One in the Verde Valley with a high today of 92 and on Monday, 88. 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
13: I'm Bill Monroe. Prescott City officials issued a reminder about political sign regulations. Arizona state statute allows for placement of signs in the right-of-way, except where city council has created sign-free zones. Candidates who don't advance to the general election have 15 days after the primary to remove their signs. Prescott Valley Police Department officials shared some crime prevention tips as part of National Crime Prevention Month. Through October, department representatives will be hosting several crime prevention classes. They invited community groups to schedule presentations with the Community Services Unit. Yavapai College was awarded a competitive federal Title III Strengthening Institutions Program grant that aims to transform student success efforts. This will be done through the launch of Yavapai Experience, a comprehensive initiative designed to strengthen academic achievement, improve retention and graduation rates, and better prepare students for an increasingly technologically driven workforce. And Yavapai County Elections Department officials announced they are updating secure ballot drop box graphics to include new branding and a logo, along with anti-ballot harvesting language and an appropriate phone number. I'm Bill Monroe, and that's your KQ&A News Week in Review.
14: KQ&A's Week in Review has been brought to you by MTE Communications.
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0: Now, it's Red Eye Radio. Gary McNamara and Eric Harley talk about everything from politics to social issues and news of the day. Whether you're up late or you're just starting your day, welcome to the show from the Relief Factor Studios. 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
22: All across America, we are Red Eye Radio. He is Eric Hurley, and I'm Gary McNamara. Man,
1: so much to talk about today. By the way, some incredible polling numbers coming up here in just a little bit. Poll on economics.
2: Yeah.
1: And it says what we have always said. The majority of Americans are economically illiterate. We'll get to that coming up here in just a little bit. But, man, what a story this is coming out of Tennessee. Yeah. So many questions here. And this is I'll just read the headline from CBS. Tennessee's attempt to execute Krista Pike using lethal injection fails. Tennessee officials say Wednesday night they were unable to carry out the execution of Krista Pike, according to an emergency motion filed by her attorneys and media witnesses. She has been transported to an area hospital. Pike was slated to be the first woman executed in Tennessee in the last 200 years when the Supreme Court ruled earlier Wednesday that her execution could proceed. According to media witnesses, authorities appeared to give Pike two doses of phenobarbital, and she was still awake and snoring more than 40 minutes after the last dose. The Associated Press reported at 8:53 p.m. local time, there was an announcement to escort media witnesses out of the area. An emergency motion was filed by her attorneys with the U.S. District Court for the Eastern District of Tennessee to halt the execution. According to the motion, Pike had not lost consciousness and still has a heartbeat and was audibly snoring. Her attorneys noted that the curtain in the execution chamber had gone down twice. Now, nowhere do they say that, they don't say, you know, how the U.S. District Court of the Eastern District of Tennessee, how they responded, and if that's the reason she went to the hospital, or that was the decision of, you know, the prison officials.
2: Right.
1: I don't know that here.
2: There was a reporter from WKRN, Tori Gessner, who heard Pike say at one point, "My arm feels like it's about to bust. One spot is really throbbing." That is consistent with maybe an IV not being fully in or being administered correctly. Anybody who's had an IV, that actually happened to me back in 2019, and my right arm just started to swell, you know, because the fluid was staying in the arm. I don't know if that's what happened here, but it's consistent with something like that. And the question would be, then what happens from here?
1: In a statement, the Tennessee Department of Corrections said it followed every step of the state's lawful established execution protocol approved by the Attorney General's office. The lethal injection chemical in the protocol has consistently been effective, and the protocol does not allow for additional procedures beyond what was carried out this evening. Krista Pike has been transported to an off-site medical facility. Her lawyer said tonight the state of Tennessee once again failed to carry out a lawful execution. Pike's attorney said in a statement provided to CBS News, "We take no pleasure in being right, but the concerns raised by Ms. Pike proved to be true. Difficult vein access, blown veins, degraded pentobarbital, no emergency medical care available when things inevitably go wrong, all under the protocol that remains veiled in secrecy. Chris is being treated at a nearby hospital. We have not been informed of her condition." It looks like here that the Department of Corrections said this is a protocol. It didn't work. She goes to the hospital. It didn't look like it, because nowhere do they say that the court ordered this.
2: Right. That ordered her to go to the hospital, you mean?
1: Order her to go to the hospital. It's not in this story that I have that was updated in about 45 minutes.
2: Well, I mean, you have no other directives. If this is the protocol and you followed protocol and the person is still alive, then I would think this is part of protocol for that, at least that prison system or that state. I don't know, because there's nothing else you can do. You followed the protocol. Nothing additional can be done to fully carry out the execution. So what happens from here is the question.
1: Just so you know, I mean, the crime was absolutely as heinous as you could get.
2: She was 18 at the time.
1: Right. This goes back to 1995. She's been incarcerated since then for the murder that year of her former classmate, Colleen Slemmer. According to court records, Pike and Slemmer were students at a Job Corps center in Knoxville when Pike, then 18, tortured and killed her. There were accomplices, by the way, allegedly over comments that Slemmer made about her relationship. Pike's boyfriend and another friend helped carry out the attack and the murder. Now, it was the specifics of it are just, you know, brutal.
2: They are.
1: They tortured her for over an hour.
2: Yes.
1: Before they killed her, carved stuff into

0: He's Eric Cronin. I'm Gary McNamara. The most incredible thing is that first passenger that went in and got the terrorist out.
1: Yeah.
0: He actually was the one that pulled back and got the plane out of the dive.
1: Yeah, that's another important point. Yeah. I was just telling our production staff, for me, I'd be concerned of just going in there that something happens, I fall forward, and then send the plane into a nosedive. I can't imagine, but at that point, you're probably of the mindset, once you know what's happening and you're in that cockpit, you're fighting for your life and everybody's life. You're going to do everything you can, and that's what he did.
0: He said he watched documentary on plane emergencies, and that's why he pulled back on the controls.
1: Wow. Yeah.
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8: Fox News, I'm Deborah Valentine. Debris has been found in ocean waters off Nantucket Island that is suspected of being that of an air ambulance traveling from Bermuda to Boston's Logan International Airport.
9: The plane plummeted from 24,000 feet to 11,000 feet in just 3 minutes. Six people are on board, including a patient and two medical workers.
8: Fox's Marianne Rafferty reporting. Search and rescue efforts continue. President Donald Trump took to the stage in Ohio for a high-stakes campaign rally at the Butler Vandalia Center in a Dayton suburb. asking voters.
10: For some reason, when I don't run, they draw 44% less people. So what I'm going to do is ask you to just pretend that I'm running.
8: The president's rally aims to boost the candidacies of U.S. Senator John Husted and gubernatorial candidate Vivek Ramaswamy 1 month ahead of the midterms. 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
11: 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Sunny skies today. Expect a low of 49 tonight in the Prescott Quad Cities with a high today of 79 and a high tomorrow of 76. 56 for your overnight low and hot. One in the Verde Valley with a high today of 92 and on Monday, 88. 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
11: I'm Bill Monroe, a 28-year-old Dewey Humboldt resident. Ashley Leica was arrested after she allegedly shot and killed her mother. The woman reported the incident, and when Yavapai County Sheriff's deputies arrived at the White's Bar trailhead in Prescott, they found 49-year-old Buckeye resident Stephanie Leica with a gunshot wound. Deputies started life-saving measures, but the victim was pronounced dead on scene. Ashley was arrested after she turned herself in. A multi-vehicle accident on Prescott Lakes Parkway at the intersection of Highway 89 resulted in injuries to two occupants and four vehicles. The driver who caused the accident, 34-year-old Scottsdale resident Joanna Francis, was seen driving erratically and her car caught fire after the crash. Francis was able to escape and she was taken to Yavapai Regional Medical Center West before being taken to a Phoenix hospital for treatment. Impairment is believed to be a factor in the crash. Prescott Police Chief Bob Tyser and Assistant Chief Jeremy Martin made a presentation to town council members regarding the license plate reader program. This presentation was intended to clarify any misconceptions about privacy and outside agency sharing. And Prescott Police Department officials started selling pink patches to raise awareness and funds for breast cancer care and research. I'm Bill Monroe, and that's your KQ&A News Week in Review.
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3: 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Gary McNamara and Eric Harley talk about everything from politics to social issues and news of the day. Whether you're up late or you're just starting your day, welcome to the show from the Relief Factor Studios. 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
0: All across America, we are Red Eye Radio. He is Eric Harley, and I'm Gary McNamara. Good morning.
1: Hi.
0: Well, I was reading this story from a couple of different sources, and I was like at times going, well, wait a minute here. This doesn't make sense. And this is the story in Texas about the Texas Department of Public Safety has confirmed that officers have foiled a plan to attack the Texas State Capitol in Austin. According to the Texas DPS, officers received credible information about an individual planning a violent attack on the Texas State Capitol on Thursday, October 1st. That's today. Texas DPS and their Criminal Investigation Division special agents worked alongside the FBI to investigate the validity of the threat and the circumstances surrounding the attack. At around 3 a.m. on Wednesday, DPS SWAT arrested 40-year-old Benny Caldera Jr. at his residence about 15 miles northeast of downtown San Antonio. Texas DPS said the man was released on bond. The DPS said, and I went, you know, for $75,000, and I went, what are you talking about? You can't let somebody out on the street.
1: Right.
0: Have you checked their home for guns? What? Into federal custody.
1: Okay.
0: And it's like, right. Okay. Yeah. It's like, what are you doing here? But released him into federal custody. A couple of articles didn't say that I was reading, and I'm like, what's the purpose of arresting somebody and then letting anybody out on the street if they plan to attack?
1: Yeah, yeah.
0: Caldera's friend told DPS officers that he said, I love you if you don't see me again, and explained that I'm going to the Capitol and I'm going to shoot it up, according to the arrest documents.
1: Wow.
0: Arrest documents further state that Caldera told his friend that he was angry at AIPAC, the American-Israeli Public Affairs Committee, and said these people have to be exterminated.
1: Wow.
0: He was held in the county jail on $75,000 bond, where he was charged with felony, terroristic threat against the public servant. Then, according to Texas DPS, on Wednesday evening, he was arrested by the FBI at the jail to face additional federal charges in connection with the possible planned attack. He was then released from the county jail into federal custody. That's a very important thing for anybody out there in the media. Make sure you put stuff like that in there.
1: Yeah.
0: Otherwise, I'm questioning what the hell's going on here.
1: Yeah.
0: County records show he was previously charged with unlicensed carrying of a weapon in November of 23.
1: Mm-hmm.
0: So, Texas DPS said at this time, there's no reason to believe that there's an ongoing threat to the Texas State Capitol. You know, the one thing that, you know, we did learn, and this is, you know, when you look at the Fly Dubai airliner, there are crazy people out there.
1: Yeah.
0: You know, and we, right. You know, when we have a significant portion of the Democratic Party now with the anti-Semitism, you know, the things that, you know, like Israel is committing a genocide against Gaza when everything was in response, and when you know what actually has gone on, and when you know the rate of, you know, civilian deaths compared to other wars, as we now know. There's no evidence of it. They never come up with any evidence.
1: Yeah.
0: But they say that, and understand, when they say that, they wish to protect the worst insane, crazed, evil terrorists who want to do anything to kill civilians.
1: Yeah. Yeah.
0: And, you know, it's just,
18: What was the one poll that I saw? Oh. The one poll that was on what percentage of Americans would destroy Israel to lower gas prices. Did you see that one?
1: No, I didn't see that.
18: Here it is. Nearly one in, just the news had it, nearly one in every five voters would favor a deal to end the Iran war that would dissolve the state of Israel in favor of a Palestinian nation if it led to low oil and gas prices, a recent survey has revealed.
1: I wonder how many of those respondents would do it anyway without it lowering gas prices.
18: That's a good point.
1: Because what have we seen? Domestically, we've seen so many on the left basically promoting that idea.
18: Overall, 19% of likely voters in the latest Our Republic Rasmussen polling said they would accept such an agreement, while 24% of Democrats agreed. Among voters 18 to 24, support for dismantling Israel rose to 46%.
1: Wow.
18: But you know something? It's interesting because, you know, I've been asked the question, why do you support Israel? Because they're a modern Western democracy.
1: Yeah.
18: Where Arabs are actually in their legislative branch.
1: Mm-hmm.
18: Where if you're a citizen of Israel, irrespective of whether you're Jewish or not, just like the United States, you have the same rights and same opportunities.
1: Mm-hmm.
18: They're a Western democracy.
1: Yes.
18: And to young people, if you have no idea, if you wish to destroy the Constitution of the United States, well, of course you want to get rid of Israel.
1: Oh, yeah.
18: I mean,
1: that's a no-brainer.
18: Right. It's not a big leap.
1: Yeah. No, exactly. Right.
18: And when you have the Democratic Party out there without the mainstream media going, are you out of your freaking mind? Get rid of the

0: they're accusing the other side of. Just look at it, and because they've been accusing the right of being racist forever, and they are out there proudly promoting their anti-Semitism.
1: Well, as we know, remember, fascism became anti-fascism.
0: Yeah.
1: Racism became, you know, anti-racism. Mm-hmm. And when you say, no, I believe that we should deal with everybody as an individual where race shouldn't matter and we should respect everyone and try to do the best for everyone, irrespective of skin color, that's racism.
0: Right.
1: I mean, it's completely posterior backwards across the board.
0: Yeah.
1: But yeah, I just, when you see the brainwashing that exists out there today.
0: Yeah,
1: it's so perverted, it's so evil, but it gets to the point of even being, you know, and you look at it, I think one of the major things that we've talked about is the misogyny of the radical transgender movement.
0: Mm-hmm.
1: That was almost, I'm going to use this phrase, the permission structure. The radical transgender movement was almost the permission structure,
0: mm-hmm,
1: to be crazy on all the issues, to actually say we are against ourselves.
0: Yeah.
1: Because the radical transgender movement destroyed liberal feminism. It's gone.
0: Yeah, yeah.
1: History.
0: Right.
1: The man dictates what a woman should do.
0: Right. Yeah.
1: Why isn't there a poll on that? Because I believe that if you took a poll, you would see that the highest degree of support for the radical transgender movement comes from liberal women.
0: Yeah. Right.
1: You might even get the demographic of liberal white women.
0: Yeah.
1: Would be the highest of it.
0: Yeah.
1: Somebody needs to do that poll.
0: Yeah. Yeah.
1: Because we had said when Gloria Steinem passed away recently, we said, you know, we look at it, people say, well, she was incredible for feminism. She put the final nail in the coffin for liberal feminism.
0: Right. She was the torchbearer for years. And all of a sudden, when the torchbearer puts the torch out, it's over.
1: Yeah, when she came out a few years back and said, no, I'm for the transgender movement and everything else that goes along with it. And so, you know, women for men in sports, queers for Palestine, which is basically queers for Hamas,
0: mm-hmm,
1: who will murder you and throw you off a building.
0: Yeah. Yeah.
1: And you can see it, things that are unacceptable in the United States, the cruise ship, the gay cruise, sorry, you cannot land in our country.
0: Right. Or remember the whole bathroom thing. You had the liberals and the liberal companies saying, well, we're not going to do business with these states on the whole transgender bathroom issue. Yeah. So we're going to not, you're still doing business in the Middle East.
1: Right. Well, it was like, was it the one politician in Michigan, was it?
0: Mm.
1: That it said, how come you don't have your support of LGBTQ rights here? Well, it might offend Muslims.
0: Right. Oh. Hmm.
1: It doesn't make any sense.
0: Yeah.
1: That's the thing. You can't connect the dots. You can't even say, oh, I see how you came to your conclusion.
0: Right.
1: I disagree with you, but I can see how you came to that conclusion.
0: Yeah, there's none of that.
1: We can't figure it out. It's just, you're nuts.
0: It's chaos. Complete chaos.
1: We are Red Eye Radio.
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3: This week's weather description, courtesy of USDA meteorologist Brad Rippey.
4: We have got a confluence of meteorological events going on.
3: These multiple events converging in North America, specifically the U.S. The remnants of Eastern Pacific Hurricane Polo bringing significant rain totals to the central part of the country.
4: By the time we get to the end of this week, we are going to be looking at rainfall totals exceeding an inch just about everywhere south of a line from the central Rockies to northern lower Michigan. So really pretty much the entire Midwest, a lot of the southern half of the plains, all through the south, the mid-south, to the Atlantic coast.
3: That includes rain in the Corn Belt that could impact harvest pace, while precipitation is expected to benefit the Mid-South.
4: There is one area of the country, generally stretching from the Pacific coast all the way to the northern high plains, that will be dry this week, and along with that, a warming trend.
3: I'm Rod Bain reporting for the U.S. Department of Agriculture in Washington, D.C.
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1: We are Red Eye Radio. He's Eric Carley, and I'm Gary McNamara. It wasn't Michigan. It was in Washington State. Washington State congressional candidate Melissa Chaudhry faced intense backlash after admitting she omitted LGBTQ rights from her campaign website to avoid alienated Muslim voters. She was doing an interview with the Stranger, I guess must be a podcast, when asked about why LGBTQ advocacy was missing from her platform. She later said, well, she was, basically misquoted in a way, because she was in a hostile interview environment. That her remarks were distorted. No, they weren't.
0: Yeah, no.
1: By the way, she did lose, though.
0: Yeah.

0: Fox News. I'm Deborah Valentine. Debris has been found in ocean waters off Nantucket Island that is suspected of being that of an air ambulance traveling from Bermuda to Boston's Logan International Airport.
1: The plane plummeted from 24,000 feet to 11,000 feet in just 3 minutes. Six people are on board, including a patient and two medical workers.
0: Fox's Marianne Rafferty reporting. Search and rescue efforts continue. President Donald Trump took to the stage in Ohio for a high-stakes campaign rally at the Butler Vandalia Center in a Dayton suburb, asking voters.
2: For some reason, when I don't run, they draw 44% less people. So what I'm going to do is ask you to just pretend that I'm running.
0: The president's rally aims to boost the candidacies of U.S. Senator John Husted and gubernatorial candidate Vivek Ramaswamy 1 month ahead of the midterms. 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
3: 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Sunny skies today. Expect a low of 49 tonight in the Prescott Quad Cities with a high today of 79 and a high tomorrow of 76. 56 for your overnight low and hot. One in the Verde Valley with a high today of 92 and on Monday, 88. 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
11: Fox News, I'm Deborah Valentine. Debris has been found in ocean waters off Nantucket Island that is suspected of being that of an air ambulance traveling from Bermuda to Boston's Logan International Airport.
12: The plane plummeted from 24,000 feet to 11,000 feet in just 3 minutes. Six people are on board, including a patient and two medical workers.
11: Fox's Marianne Rafferty reporting search and rescue efforts continue. President Donald Trump took to the stage in Ohio for a high-stakes campaign rally at the Butler Vandalia Center in a Dayton suburb, asking voters.
13: For some reason, when I don't run, they draw 44% less people. So what I'm going to do is ask you to just pretend that I'm running.
11: The president's rally aims to boost the candidacies of U.S. Senator John Husted and gubernatorial candidate Vivek Ramaswamy 1 month ahead of the midterms. 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
14: 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Sunny skies today. Expect a low of 49 tonight in the Prescott Quad Cities with a high today of 79 and a high tomorrow of 76. 56 for your overnight low and hot. One in the Verde Valley with a high today of 92 and on Monday, 88. 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
17: I'm Bill Monroe, Yavapai County Sheriff's Office officials announced over the course of several weeks, deputies and detectives received reports of a 43-year-old man allegedly supplying drugs to minors and sending them explicit text messages. The arrest of Daniel Motloff for luring a minor for sexual exploitation and involving a minor in a drug offense took place September 22nd. A flood watch went into effect due to excessive and long-duration rainfall. This came after excessive and long-duration rainfall that hit the area. Chino Valley crews closed Reed Road at Road 5 North due to flooding. There was also flooding on the east side of town, including Perkinsville Road. Yavapai County Attorney Dennis McGrain announced the Superior Court jury found 29-year-old Rimrock resident Lee Weber guilty of 2 counts of sexual assault, 4 counts of sexual conduct with a minor, and 3 counts of sexual abuse. An investigation started in April 2025 when Sheriff's Office officials learned about alleged ongoing sexual assaults by Weber. DNA evidence corroborated the victim's account, and Yavapai College officials announced the school joined the National Association of Intercollegiate Athletics for the 2027-28 season. I'm Bill Monroe, and that's your KQ&A News Week in Review.
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0: news, politics, entertainment. 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
1: Good morning. It's Thursday. It's the first day of October. How did that happen? All right. You know what that means, everyone. You are now officially invited to break out your pumpkin spices and add it to whatever you'd like. Up until now, we've all been laughing at you behind your back. Now it's okay. It's October. Go for it with the pumpkin spice. Also, oh my gosh, look at that. It's the beginning of the new fiscal year if you work in the federal government. Woohoo! More money to spend. Good morning, Larry O'Connor here. It's our flagship station, WMAL in Washington, D.C., leading the way for our entire Salem Radio Network and all the other stations and affiliates that we've got joining up on a weekly basis. Great to have more people joining our conversation every single day here for these 3 hours. Coming up from the Relief Factor studio in our second hour, Dan Hoffman's going to join us. He's a former CIA dude. He'll give us his perspective on what we learned and what we still have yet to learn about that attack yesterday involving the attempted hijacking and crashing of an airliner bound for Tel Aviv. Or was it just an altercation between the two pilots? You know, these things happen. Let's not make a mountain out of a molehill. Maybe it was just the co-pilot trying to commit suicide. We don't know. That's how people commit suicide, taking down a plane load of about 200 Israeli nationals, you know. What are you going to do? Don't leap to conclusions. We'll talk to Dan Hoffman, also in our second hour, Lieutenant Colonel Tony Schaefer. He's also a CIA-trained military intelligence dude. We'll talk to him about that and also about Secretary Pete Hegseth's speech yesterday. And then Katie McFarland rounds things out in the third hour. Let's get to Pete Hegseth. He's your Secretary of War now. Thank you very much, the War Secretary. And he gave a speech at Quantico in Virginia at the Marine base there. And this is specifically kind of a revisit from last year's speech that he gave to generals and admirals in the military that many people thought was, just a little too warlike. You know, why do we have the war secretary using all this, you know, military-type language? Why does he have to talk like that anyway? Well, here's Pete Hegseth sort of doing a one-year look back of how his changes to what was called the Defense Department, how they've been implemented, and where we are now. Let's start with clip 7, please.
2: 1 year ago today, I stood right here on this very stage and addressed generals and admirals and sergeants major. Now, the hyperventilating media thought it might be an impromptu PT test. Maybe it should have been. Instead, the speech was a declaration of independence for the War Department, marking a clean break from the Defense Department of old. The speech reestablished a singular mission for this department: warfighting, preparing to fight and preparing to win, unrelenting, unapologetic, and uncompromising in that single pursuit. Now, I think the generals heard the message. Those who responded positively, which is most of them, are leading newly focused and newly empowered and disciplined formations. Those generals who did not, who clung to the woke department or seemed to think civilian control of the military is simply a suggestion, well, they no longer work here. You see, the number crunchers say we've fired 10% of the generals and admirals across the force. And that number sounds about right. And I know, because I directed it, that we've also reduced the overall number of general officer slots by an additional 10%. So yes, 20% reduction across the board. Now, the media calls that a purge. I call it accountability and long overdue. And frankly, the bare minimum. As usual, what the media levels as an accusation, I wear as an accomplishment. You see, you can't change a culture with the same people who enabled it. Personnel is policy at every single level.
1: 855-784-4255. That's the phone number to use to call into the program, because I'd like to hear from you, especially, and frankly, most importantly, if you're associated directly or indirectly with the United States military. If you're a veteran or if you're active duty, you can change your name. Don't worry about it. We don't mind. If you've got a family member or a spouse who is active duty, what are you hearing right now? What are you observing? And how do you assess Secretary Hegseth's tenure so far? And especially this one-year report card, because he just sort of laid out exactly what he's attempted to accomplish, making the Department of War, as we now call it, more focused on being warriors and being combat ready and changing the culture, changing the atmosphere, changing the direction, changing the focus, changing the priorities, and, as you just heard, changing the personnel. In some cases, just doing away with personnel, trimming off, what did he say, 10% of the leadership and reorienting those who are still standing on a singular focus, and that is to prepare for or be engaged in war. And I'd like to hear your assessment. I'd like you to give him a report card. This is him giving his one-year report, his own assessment of his own work, and I think it's worthy of hearing yours. 855-784-4255. If you are active duty, if you're in the reserves, if you're retired, but you have still a direct connection with the military, or if you're a contractor, for that matter, and you're working with the military, I think it's your turn to give your assessment. Because I'll be honest with you, I hear from active duty as well as veterans, and to be honest, it's a mixed bag. I'm inclined to support the secretary. I like him. I think he's done a very good job, and I think that he has taken the president's direction and put these new mandates onto the United States military that needed to be done. I think the military was going in the wrong direction in many respects. And I make that assessment based on my conversations with active duty and with veterans, but also as a civilian, and I'm sorry for excluding civilians from the conversation at this moment, but

0: the best way to go. Some good people end up getting lost in the mix and cast aside. And when you are able to come in and make these radical changes in such a short time to the Pentagon, well, it leaves the Pentagon open to radical changes from a different political perspective when the next election is won. Now, I know, many would say that's the whole point. When you change your commander-in-chief, you change your president, you change the head of your executive branch, you want them to come in and implement policies and changes that you voted for, that the people expect that president to implement. But the military has always sort of stood apart, or at least we've been told it stood apart. We were told that the military does not bend to the whim of the passing political fancy, and that based on just the last election, you're not going to have radical changes. The problem is that over the course of many years, maybe even decades, the slow attrition at the military, the very slow and insidious change of their focus and of their duty, has made it feel like many people overnight have woken up and said, wait, this is not the Army that I remember. This is not the Navy that we need. And so sometimes you do need that quick jolt and that shock to the system to get people back on course. But are we opening up the door for a similar shock in the other direction? 855-784-4255. Love to hear from you. I'd love to hear from you, and I'll tell you, all of our listeners would love to hear from you, too, because right now, it just seems like a conversation engaged from one side with Pete Hegseth and the other side, a bunch of liberals who hate him on cable news. That's where you come in. All right, let's continue with Pete Hegseth. Let's jump to cut 9 here, if you don't mind, clip 9 of Pete Hegseth yesterday.
1: But it's worth saying again so that the fake news understands it. We are no longer the woke department or the weak department. Simple translation of that: no fatties, no trannies, no beardos, no weirdos, no wimps, no radicals. Just warriors. Just tough, ready, committed troops. The War Department, as you know, is colorblind, gender neutral, and merit-based. Or, as the president likes to say to me, Pete, central casting.
0: Kerry in Oklahoma, the Sooner State. A lot of military in Oklahoma. I know that for a fact. That's where my in-laws live. Kerry, what do you think? What's your assessment? And are you a veteran or are you active duty right now? Thanks for joining us.
2: No, my son-in-law's a veteran, but I've lived around a military base for 50 years. And when I was young, I dated soldiers, and I know the difference between woke and not woke. Let me tell you. Back in 2003, I believe, they took away the big belt that the drill sergeants had and their hat because it was too intimidating. You know, they looked too powerful. They were too intimidating, the drill sergeant.
0: Hold on.
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11: The ideological clowns are out. The patriotic cowboys are in, with testosterone testing on top. Diversity is not our strength. Unity is our strength. Because that's all that really matters when the missiles are flying. You see, the delusional media will downplay all of the progress of the past year, but this group right here, and I look forward to hearing from you all tomorrow morning as well, knows how real and how important cultural change is and has been.
12: Pete Hegseth, the Secretary of War, yesterday giving a one-year assessment from the speech he delivered at Quantico, well, a year ago, and you heard it right there. This is the new military, or some would say the restoration of the old military. Lieutenant Colonel Tony Schaefer is going to join us in the second hour to give his assessment of this. But honestly, it looks like we've touched a nerve with you because our lines are absolutely jammed. 855-784-4255. If you are either retired military or you have people in your family who are active duty or retired, I want to hear from you. And we were just talking with Kerry in Oklahoma, who says back in 2003, they told drill sergeants that they needed to be more touchy-feely and less intimidating. You think that was the beginning of all of this, Kerry?
13: Well, yeah, I do. You know, I've lived on Fort Sill for since 74.
12: Uh-huh.
13: And I was a kid back then, but I knew the difference between, you know, real men and babies. You know, my son-in-law couldn't even call a recruit that was being, you know, a wimpy a snowflake. You can't even call him a snowflake.
12: I don't believe. I honestly cannot believe that. My experience with the military from family members is not exactly the same.
13: 50 years worth of change. It's amazing.
12: That's nuts.
13: We have in the last 20 years we've had men come out of the army. I mean, with how wimpy, you know, the leadership is.
12: So you're happy with this direction? You think that Pete Hegseth and at the direction of the president is doing something that's long overdue?
13: Oh, I think it's way long overdue.
12: All right, Carrie. Boomer Sooner, right?
13: Oh, for women, too. You know, they don't need to be wimpy either.
12: I agree.
13: Strong women in the military. I've known strong women in the military.
12: Yes.
13: But I've also known little, you know, wimps.
12: Snowflakes come in all packages. Thank you, Carrie. How about Steve in Massachusetts? Good morning, Steve. Thanks for tuning in. What's your association with the military, and what do you think is going on here with Pete Hegseth?
9: Yeah, I'm a veteran of 30 years with the active duty and reserves in the Navy. When during the Biden administration, they used to hand out time out cards during basic training, by the way. Believe it or not, that's a true statement.
12: Wait, anyway, a timeout if they needed a break during basic or they got a timeout because they were being naughty instead of dropping and giving 20 push-ups, they got a timeout. What was the timeout for?
9: For their training. You know, they were under too much pressure. I need timeout to get things together.
12: Oh, come on. Seriously?
9: No, believe it or not, true.
12: What are we going to do in the middle of a battle when we're at war and things start to get intense? Oh, whoa. Hold on there, Abdul. Says stop. Time out, Muhammad. I need a time out.
9: And Hegseth has done a great job. 20% of the general staff eliminated. That's good. And when I was involved with the Afghanistan issue, I kept a running tally. There were at least 20 to 25 generals and admirals involved in Afghanistan only to get their information, that experience on their resume to be promoted. So I think it's a good idea. Cut back. Absolutely.
12: It was astounding to find out, Steve, how many four stars we had, three stars, incredible numbers that I think people would be astounded at, especially when you find out how much a general not just makes themselves, but also how big their staffs are, how big their budgets are. They act like little mini congressmen in some cases. All right, Steve, thank you for that. Radu in Potomac. Radu, I just got a minute, but you beg to differ. You're not thrilled with excess direction.
14: No, my son was a Marine for about 8 years before he got back in private life. And look, I'm a very big supporter of the military, but no, you're right. I absolutely do not like Hegseth, never did. I don't think he deserved the job. I don't think he had the qualifications for the job.
12: Well, I'm not asking your assessment of him. What about what he's done so far and the direction he's tried to take here?
14: I think that he's a brown noser. I think that, like you said earlier, I don't think that the Secretary of Defense should do, you know, doesn't matter who the president is, he should be doing the job. And I don't think that he's doing.
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16: Fox News, I'm Deborah Valentine. Debris has been found in ocean waters off Nantucket Island that is suspected of being that of an air ambulance traveling from Bermuda to Boston's Logan International Airport.
17: The plane plummeted from 24,000 feet to 11,000 feet in just 3 minutes. Six people are on board, including a patient and two medical workers.
16: Fox's Marianne Rafferty reporting. Search and rescue efforts continue. President Donald Trump took to the stage in Ohio for a high-stakes campaign rally at the Butler Vandalia Center in a Dayton suburb, asking voters.
18: Some reason when I don't run, they draw 44% less people. So what I'm going to do is ask you to just pretend that I'm running.
16: The president's rally aims to boost the candidacies of U.S. Senator John Husted and gubernatorial candidate Vivek Ramaswamy 1 month ahead of the midterms. 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
19: 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Sunny skies today. Expect a low of 49 tonight in the Prescott Quad Cities with a high today of 79 and a high tomorrow of 76. 56 for your overnight low and hot. One in the Verde Valley with a high today of 92 and on Monday, 88. 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
12: Good morning, Larry O'Connor here on O'Connor & Company. I got a question for you, 855-784-4425. We're taking a lot of calls today. I'm in the mood to talk to you a lot. And I'll be honest with you, the great Cam Edwards, editor-in-chief of Bearing Arms, is going to be sitting in here tomorrow as I have the day off. So, you know, Friday we usually like to loosen things up, have more calls. So we're going to do more calls today, too. And my question for you in this political season, now 4.5 weeks from Election Day, where every single news story is driven by the polls, the polls, the polls. My question for you is, have you ever once answered a poll? And I'll be clear, it's not even have they ever called you, because I've gotten the calls. In fact, these days I keep getting text messages. Are you getting the and it's funny, I go through enough HR anti-phishing, anti-hacking, ransomware trainings through the various companies that I work for that I don't respond to anything from anyone whom I don't know. But I'm getting these text messages all the time. Hey, I'm from, you know, such and such public opinion. Click the link here. And I guess I've never clicked them because I've been told not to. You know, but I think you're supposed to click the link and either give response online or you give your contact information. Then they call you and then they screen you if you're a registered voter or a likely voter. And also, if anybody calls me on my phone and their name and phone number isn't already in my address book, I don't answer it. Somehow out there, my cell number got publicly published. I don't know who did this. And so there was a string of time there where I was getting calls from listeners and audience members of my my town hall podcast that I do every day at noon. And people were just calling me. I'd pick up the phone and say, hello. Hey, yeah, Larry, you know, you're right about Trump, but here's what you're meant. And I'd just like be getting all of these calls on my cell phone of people who thought that they were calling the show or something. And so I just don't answer the phone anymore. If you're not in my address book, my contact list on my phone, you're going to voicemail. That's what happens. And so I never talk to any of the pollsters. 855-784-4255. Are you like me? Not only do they never call you, but if they do call you, you won't talk to them. I ask you because I have a feeling you and I have this in common. We also have something in common politically, and I have a feeling that people who agree with us politically, we are right of center and we tend to vote Republican and support President Trump and pretty much everything that he's done as president, we don't get counted in these polls. And yet, we still have news cycle after news cycle after news cycle driven by polls. 855-784-4255. Here's Harry Enten, who analyzes polls at CNN. Listen.
0: Fool me once, shame on you. Fool me four times, I just have to ask the question, could it happen again? Because just take a look at this. Okay, Midwest polling misses. GOP outperforms September polls by in the major 2024 races, that is president and Senate in the states ahead of Senate race. In Iowa, where the Democrats have been getting really good polls, Republicans outperform their September polls by 9 points back in 2024. How about Ohio? 6 points. How about Michigan? 5 points. And I will note that the leads that the Democrats have in all of these races right now are under how much the GOP outperformed back in 2024. So you look at this and you go, you know what? Maybe we should just hold on a second here, because we've seen this dance before, and it was not a dance that Democrats like when the votes are actually cast and counted.
1: Okay, but a skeptic could look at this and say, here it is.
12: There's more to this, but I just want to isolate this. Iowa, Ohio, and Michigan, those three states sound familiar? Ohio, Iowa, and Michigan, Republicans have been underrepresented in the polls in the month of September. Iowa by 9 points, Ohio by 6 points, Michigan by 5 points. In other words, if those polls right now show a toss-up, it really means that the Republican is leading in public opinion polls by a factor of 5 or more points. And yet the polls continue to go down the path that they're going down. And by the way, this is not just isolated to the Midwest. Analysis done here of Rust Belt and Midwest states from 2016, Republicans outperformed the polls. 2018, at the midterms, Republicans outperformed the polls. 2020, Republicans outperformed the polls. 2022, Republicans outperformed the polls. But then in 2024, something remarkable happened. Republicans outperformed the polls. Every single 2 years since Donald Trump came down that escalator in 2016, in the Midwest and in the Rust Belt, Republicans consistently outperformed the polls, and yet no one of the polling companies have lost their job. None of them have adjusted their turnout models. And the media continues to focus on these polls saying, Republicans are going to lose, Republicans are going to lose. And I've told you before, whether they're doing it for this reason or not, the end result is Republicans are going to have less motivation to come out and vote on Election Day if they think they're voting for a loser. That's just psychologically what happens. All right, let's pick it up from there. Again, Harry Enten breaking down how the polls miscount Republicans in particular year after year after year.
1: This is 2024. Donald Trump was on the ballot then. What about races where the president's not on the ballot?
0: Yeah, exactly right. So, you know, 2024, 2020, 2016, Donald Trump outperformed in these three states by significant margins. But what about a midterm election? You can go back to Donald Trump's first midterm election, and it's the same exact story. Look at this. The GOP outperformed September polls in the major 2018 statewide races by 6 points in Iowa, 6 points in Ohio, and 8 points in Michigan. The bottom line is this. Over the last few cycles, whether it be 2018, 2016, 2020, 2024, Republicans have outperformed their September polls by at least 5 points in all these three states where Democrats right now are ahead, but not by a wide enough margin whereby if Republicans outperform their September polls again, it could become very, very interesting.
1: Okay, now overlay this on the current Senate map.
0: Exactly right. So this is where it all kind of comes together, right? Okay, let's just say that the GOP outperforms their Midwest polls like they did in 2018 and 2024. Well, what do you get? You get a red Michigan, you get a red Ohio, you get a red Iowa, and all of a sudden, even if Democrats carry states like Texas, Georgia, North Carolina, and Alaska, well, guess what you get? You get a 50-50 Senate with J.D. Vance casting the tie-breaking vote. So if history holds in terms of the GOP outperforming their September polls, well, there's a very, very strong chance that Republicans hold on the United States Senate, even if Democrats win in places they don't historically win in, like Texas.
1: What are the prediction markets saying right now about these races?
12: There. That's smart. And again, he's just focusing on Ohio, Michigan, and Iowa. But what makes you think that Republicans are not undercounted in Texas right now, or in Minnesota for that matter? Bearing this in mind, bearing in mind the fact that Republicans tend to be undercounted not just in the Midwest and Rust Belt states, but pretty much across the board in a lot of these polls, the polls that drive the narrative and drive the news cycle. Take a listen to the latest round of polls in some of the key Senate races that we've been hearing about. The key Senate races that has been driving the narrative that there's a big blue wave coming, a big blue tsunami. Kansas is one of them. We keep hearing that Kansas is now in doubt. Oh my gosh, is Senator Marshall is down in Kansas, and that means it's going to be a tsunami. The Democrats can win anywhere. Now, here's the thing about Roger Marshall. Nice enough guy, and he's a solid Republican for the most part. We've had him on the show before. He's not going to light anybody's fire on the stump. He's not one of those, you know, podium-pounding, Bible-thumping preacher-style candidates, which, by the way, is exactly what he's running against. He's literally running against a pastor and a preacher, somebody who is very gifted in giving speeches in front of a lot of people and making a turn of phrase that catches people's attention. And oftentimes, if you're not paying attention to actually what people stand for, you might be intoxicated by the candidate who gives the best speech and delivers the best TV commercial. So Roger Marshall, it appears, is in a bit of a fight in Kansas. Is he in such a fight that it's some sort of canary in the coal mine that Chuck Schumer is going to get a 10-seat majority in the Senate? No, not just no. Hell no. Because here's the latest poll out. This is a coefficient poll out of Kansas. Marshall is ahead by 5 points. Maybe that's too close. But Republicans, again, you know, Iowa undercounts Republicans to the tune of 9 points every election year, according to Harry Enten just now. Well, Iowa's pretty close to Kansas last I checked. What makes you think it doesn't translate across that state line? Speaking of Iowa, that's an open seat. Ashley Hinson, who is the candidate for the Republicans, latest poll shows her up by 4. Alaska, I keep hearing, is a big problem for Republicans. Well, the latest poll shows Dan Sullivan, up by 3. Maine is, you know, they knew they were going to win with the Nazi guy, right, with the swastika tattoo until it was revealed eventually by everyone who cared to pay attention that he was a psychopathic abuser. He drops out. They bring in Troy Jackson. Susan Collins now, with 5 weeks to go, is ahead by two. Last time she was up for reelection in 2020, she was down by six at this time. Chuck Schumer was already claiming that that race was over. Susan Collins ended up winning, I think, by 10 points or 8 points. She's now ahead by two. New Hampshire is a tie. That's a seat that Democrats hold right now. That would be a flip for Republicans. Ditto in Michigan. That's a seat the Democrats hold, and that is currently tied. And over in Minnesota, another seat the Democrats hold. Right now, Peggy Flanagan, the lunatic lieutenant governor, is only up by 1 point in the latest public opinion poll, should the election be held today. According to the polls, Republicans would lose by 1 point there in an area of the country where historically, in the Midwest and in the Rust Belt, Republicans are undercounted, which brings us back to our question. Have you ever talked to any of these pollsters? Has your voice ever been reflected in these polls? And if not, what does that tell you? Not only what does it tell you about the polls, but what does it tell you about the media and how they use these polls and why they use these polls? I just gave you a breakdown of some of the most important Senate races in this cycle, and they are either tied or Republicans are in the lead. Is that how you hear this race described every single night on the nightly news? Let's finish up with Harry Anton here from CNN.
0: Okay, so the polls are one thing. What about the prediction markets? Well, the Kastner prediction market says that Abdul al-Sayed is still a favorite in Michigan, but not an overwhelming one, 73%. Sherrod Brown, Ohio, 61%. That's basically a toss-up territory. And Josh Turek in Iowa, where he got a really good poll earlier this week, a 42% chance. So these races are still close at this point. That's what I think the bottom line takeaway is here. In these Midwestern Senate races, yes, Democrats have been getting good polls, but I would just say, hold on just a brief second here, because history says, you know what, it might not end for them as well as the polls currently suggest it will.
12: One last thing. I think I told you about 3 weeks ago in a bit of a monologue that I delivered that something's going to happen in the final 4 or 5 weeks where the media is going to talk about how the polls are tightening. Oh, boy, these polls are really tightening. All of a sudden, the polls are tightening, and it might even tighten to a point where Republicans are in the lead, or it's neck and neck, or it's a toss-up, or nobody knows how the election will go. This is after months and months and months of hearing that Republicans were in the toilet. Yeah, it's funny how that happens every single time, and now here you go. This is exactly the narrative that I told you would happen, because it happens every single time. Don't fall for it. Just stay focused.
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0: studio.
1: Or as we like to say here on O'Connor and Company, no beardos, no weirdos, no wimps, no radicals, just warriors. No, wait, that's what Secretary Hegseth said about the military. We'll take it as well. Good morning. Thanks for tuning in. Lieutenant Colonel Tony Schaefer is going to join us in hour two. We'll get his assessment of Secretary Hegseth's speech. By the way, when Secretary Hegseth talks about no fatties, no trannies, no beardos, no weirdos, no wimps, no radicals, just worth, he's, of course, referring to the military back when Tony Schaefer was in the Army. Apparently, very, very different Army back then. So Tony Schaefer will be joining us, retired Lieutenant Colonel, to defend his time in the Army when apparently it was all about fatties and trannies and beardos and weirdos. That's coming up in the next hour. Looking forward to that conversation, I know. Also coming up in mere moments, we're going to speak with Dan Hoffman, former CIA, talk about that hijacking of the airliner over the Middle East yesterday. That's coming up. But first, I've got a quick question for you. It's a quiz. Quick. Who is the highest-ranking Hispanic American in American history? Who is the Hispanic that has reached the highest levels of our political structure in our government? Can you name him or her? As you're thinking about that, yesterday in the White House and the Trump administration, it was the launch of Hispanic Heritage Month, and the president held court. Our buddy Mercedes Schlapp, or as I like to refer to her when she's getting very Latina on me, Mercedes. Yes, Mercedes Schlapp was there representing Cuba, as well as many other great patriotic Latino, Latina. No, they didn't let any Latinx in there. And the president addressed them all in his own unique way. I don't think they had any Taco Bowls, though, but they did have this.
2: You know, the truth is, you're not supposed to generalize, but I do. You're hardworking people. You're smart as hell. You're energetic, sometimes too energetic, I might have. A little bit too, right? Sean knows that. A little bit too energetic. But you're incredible people. And I've loved you right from the beginning. I loved you for many years before I ever decided to do this political thing. And you've liked me from the beginning because the numbers are incredible and I appreciate it. And you also know when I build a wall, I'm building a wall to keep bad people out. And you want, those bad people kept out more than anybody. So with the help of many friends in this room, 2 years ago, we won more votes from the Hispanic Americans than any Republican president in history. And we won more than almost anybody that's ever run for office. And it was a great, thing.
1: It was, and it was a great night last night, I'm told by friends who were there. It's interesting, the conversation on the podium and at the cocktail bar and all the other places where they were having a party there in the East Room often turned to fights against communism and the Trump administration's posture against communism at home, sadly, and abroad. The inroads that they've been able to make in many Latin American countries who over the past several decades have sort of followed the path of the swan song of socialism only to see their nation end up in complete authoritarian tyranny. Venezuela is just the latest country to be liberated thanks to, in small part, our military, but in large part, really due to just the economic realities that communism doesn't work. Cuba's next in line. But so many Latin Americans here in this country, so many Hispanics in this country, are refugees from countries just like that. They escape to America not to get a better paycheck, not to look at our country as some ATM where they can cash out. They actually came here for freedom and liberty because they had lost it in their homeland, and they were persecuted. And, of course, America did what America always does for people like that. Which brings us to the answer of our trivia question. Who's the highest-ranking Hispanic in American government history? Well, you'd be surprised to learn that he holds office right now. He's our Secretary of State. Why don't we hear about that very often? Why doesn't the media celebrate Marco Rubio as the highest-ranking Hispanic in American election history? You know why. Because he's not their kind of Hispanic. Marco Rubio took the stage yesterday, and he delivered. Here he is.
0: We love this country. We love it. And we love it because so many of us either know firsthand or through our parents or grandparents what life is like in other countries. And so we know how special this country is. It's the place that gave us freedom. It's the place that gave us opportunity. It's the place that's given our parents, our grandparents, and many of you the chance not just to do well in life, but to do the most important thing any of us ever want, and that is to leave our children better off than ourselves. That is what makes America special. That's why we love it. That's why we're passionate about it. That is our heritage in this country. We are proud to be Americans, and I'm proud to be here and to serve under you, Mr. President.
1: Yeah, actually, that clip right there answers two questions that I rhetorically asked in this segment. The first was, who's our highest-ranking Hispanic to ever serve in political office? It's that guy, Marco Rubio, your current National Security Advisor, Secretary of State, and I think head chef at the White House. It also answers that second question. Why don't the media talk about him very much? Why don't they celebrate the fact that this Hispanic American has risen to the level of fourth in line in the succession plan for the presidency of the United States, and who knows what's in his future? Well, what you just heard from him, what you just saw from him, that's why. The last thing the legacy corporate media wants is a success story like Marco Rubio with an R after his name. Happy Hispanic Heritage Month for those who celebrate.
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7: Fox News, I'm Deborah Valentine. Debris has been found in ocean waters off Nantucket Island that is suspected of being that of an air ambulance traveling from Bermuda to Boston's Logan International Airport.
8: The plane plummeted from 24,000 feet to 11,000 feet in just 3 minutes. 6 people are on board, including a patient and 2 medical workers.
7: Fox's Marianne Rafferty reporting. Search and rescue efforts continue. President Donald Trump took to the stage in Ohio for a high-stakes campaign rally at the Butler Vandalia Center in a Dayton suburb, asking voters.
9: Some reason when I don't run, they draw 44% less people. So what I'm going to do is ask you to just pretend that I'm running.
7: The president's rally aims to boost the candidacies of U.S. Senator John Husted and gubernatorial candidate Vivek Ramaswamy 1 month ahead of the midterms. 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
10: 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Sunny skies today. Expect a low of 49 tonight in the Prescott Quad Cities with a high today of 79 and a high tomorrow of 76. 56 for your overnight low and hot. One in the Verde Valley with a high today of 92 and on Monday, 88. 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
10: I'm Bill Monroe. Yavapai County Sheriff's Office officials announced over the course of several weeks, deputies and detectives received reports of a 43-year-old man allegedly supplying drugs to minors and sending them explicit text messages. The arrest of Daniel Motlaw for luring a minor for sexual exploitation and involving a minor in a drug offense took place September 22nd. A flood watch went into effect due to excessive and long-duration rainfall. This came after excessive and long-duration rainfall that hit the area. Chino Valley crews closed Reed Road at Road 5 North due to flooding. There was also flooding on the east side of town, including Perkinsville Road. Yavapai County Attorney Dennis McGrain announced the Superior Court jury found 29-year-old Rimrock resident Lee Weber guilty of 2 counts of sexual assault, 4 counts of sexual conduct with a minor, and 3 counts of sexual abuse. An investigation started in April 2025 when Sheriff's Office officials learned about alleged ongoing sexual assaults by Weber. DNA evidence corroborated the victim's account, and Yavapai College officials announced the school joined the National Association of Intercollegiate Athletics for the 2027-28 season. I'm Bill Monroe, and that's your KQ&A News Week in Review.
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1: 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WMAL is our flagship station. We're still broadcasting from our San Diego affiliate, KCBQ, and thank you again to the entire team here, mostly Darnell Ford, who really is doing all the work, frankly, here in San Diego. I'm going to get in trouble for saying that. Thanks for joining us. It's O'Connor and Company. Coming up in 30 minutes, Lieutenant Colonel Tony Schaefer, who represents an era in the United States military back when he was active duty, that the Secretary Hegseth referred to as, I just want to quote him accurately, the era of fatties and trannies, beardos and weirdos, wimps and radicals. So we'll get Lieutenant Colonel Tony Schaefer here to defend his United States Army back in his day. Also coming up in Hour 3, this is really just a test to see if Tony's listening. In Hour 3, KT McFarland will join us. It's plenty to discuss with her. In fact, right now, I want to get to this story that we tracked all morning long as we were hearing of this incident over in the skies over Saudi Arabia that involved a jetliner from Oman bound for Tel Aviv. The New York Times referred to it as an altercation between the pilot and the co-pilot. I don't know, your typical altercation between two pilots flying a passenger jet does not involve one of them trying to stab the other to death and then plunging the plane 14,000 feet in 30 seconds. But that's what happened. And then, well, then the passengers took over, and the rest is nothing short of a miracle. Joining us to discuss this is Dan Hoffman. Dan is a retired CIA senior clandestine services officer and frequent on cable news as an expert on such matters, and gratefully a regular guest on this program when this sort of thing happens. Dan, thanks for joining us.
21: Thanks for having me on the program.
1: So I think many people see this story and they get freaked out because we assume that the pilots are screened as assiduously as the passengers are. Are they? How did this happen? How does this guy slip through the cracks?
21: Well, clearly they weren't in this case because the pilot brought a knife on board. And so clearly that shouldn't be happening. And look, none of this should have happened. This is not where you want to be. The whole point when you're dealing with airline security is to detect threats way, way out left of boom, as we like to say when I served at CIA for decades. In this case, we weren't able to detect the threat way out in advance and preempt it before anything untoward could have happened. In this case, we were in incident response, and the passengers, civilians, a plumber, an Israeli plumber, had to take matters into his own hands and choke out the pilot who was trying to stab the other pilot with a knife. So a lot went wrong here. There's a lot to learn from this. There was clearly not appropriate vetting done of that pilot, reportedly an Omani national, but we don't have confirmation of that. We also don't know whether he had some sort of mental illness or whether he was himself a terrorist. Yesterday, when I was on Fox News, part of my responsibility as a Fox News contributor to comment on these sorts of incidents, what concerned me was that if this was an al-Qaeda plot, it wasn't going to be just one aircraft. There would be multiple aircraft because that's the way al-Qaeda operates.
1: Yeah.
21: Thankfully, miraculously in this case, it was just this one incident. But you're right to call it a miracle. That's exactly what it was. And Israel, Saudi Arabia, and the UAE, I can tell you right now, they're mounting a full-court press with their intelligence services to uncover what went wrong and then put in place proper procedures and protocols so that it doesn't happen again.
1: Dan Hoffman's our guest. He's a former CIA officer and expert on terror attacks such as this. People who I know in my life who sort of do similar stuff as to what you do, Dan, they hate the term lone wolf. You hear it all the time in the media. Oh, it's a lone wolf terror attack. That said, should the assumption be that this is a one-off, or should there be more to find out about this guy, what networks and influences he may have had, and could there have been other people involved here that motivated this guy to do it?
21: We don't know the answer to a lot of those questions. I'm with you. I don't like that term either. It's quite possible that there were multiple threats, and maybe the other efforts to hijack planes didn't work out for whatever reason.
1: Yeah.
21: We just don't know the answers to those questions, and we don't know a lot about this pilot in terms of whether or how he was connected with terrorists and what sort of network there might have been that would have radicalized him or supported him in some way. All he needed was to you know, grab a knife, get on the plane, and do what he did. So it wasn't like he needed a significant network, like you might have needed to go attack that airbase 90 miles from London, where, you know, yeah, reportedly over the weekend, that we're tracking closely as well. But I just can't emphasize enough that, you know, a bloody struggle, an emergency landing in Saudi Arabia, 180 passengers at risk. I mean, that plane could have, you know, it could have hit a building like we saw on 9/11 and
1: sure,
21: killed thousands of people. So
1: yep,
21: this is one we got to get right in the future. And I'm sure that, look, the people in the region will demand it. No one is going to want to fly in the region. It's not just, you know, this one Fly Dubai airline. There's others as well.
1: That's right.
21: There's going to be a significant impact potentially on commerce and travel.
1: Let's turn to that foiled terror plot, it appears, up in England, because I think it's remarkable to learn that 48 hours after apprehending these people, after a tip and after credible evidence that suggested that there was going to be some sort of plot against that Air Force base that includes the Royal Air Force as well as the U.S. Air Force, that the suspects were released on bail. That doesn't seem to be taking this incident seriously. Has this been blown up bigger than it should be? Is Scotland Yard correct to just sort of let these guys out on good behavior?
21: You know, we don't know enough about this case. First, we'd heard that these five individuals were driving vans that might have had explosives on them, and that they had planned to launch an attack on this British airbase, which has been used for U.S. B-1, B-2 bombers flying missions into the Strait of Hormuz to target Iranian missile launch sites. Whether we caught this in the pre-attack surveillance phase or whether it's just not as bad as we thought, I mean, we haven't learned enough about this, and I'm sure that the public in the U.K. is concerned about that. We should be as well, because we have to be on high alert. The Iranians, the IRGC had publicly warned Britain about this base and warned them not to support the United States war effort back in July. So the base should have been on high alert. And I can't imagine that this was just the result of a tip-off from a local farmer. There must have been some other surveillance conducted by British authorities of anyone who might have been interested in targeting the base. But I can tell you that in this case, there's definitely got to be a network behind any sort of attack on a British base, airbase, and it would be over to MI.

0: maybe you know, there it ends up being copycats. Maybe there's, you know, when there's one, there's two, there's three, suddenly you should all be sort of bracing for something bigger down the line, or is it just random?
1: We've been in a constant fight with terrorists for decades, way before 9/11. Remember that Al-Qaeda blew up our embassies in Africa and tried to blow up the World Trade Center in 1993, the USS Cole in 2000, and multitude of other attempted attacks against us, Russell Square bombing in the UK 2005. It's just a continuum of terrorist attacks against us. And I used to say at CIA, I'm sorry, we have to be overseas detecting these threats with human source penetrations to tell us where the bad guys are and what they're plotting, but we kind of have to do it until terrorism is somehow eradicated. And that's over to the locals to figure that out. But until they do, we're going to go out and run our counterterrorism mission to keep our people safe. So I'm sorry to say that there just are a myriad of threats out there every day that our brave men and women in the U.S. military, in law enforcement, in the intelligence community are out there working on. And we don't talk about it. And that's a measure of their success. The less we talk about it, we don't wake up every morning thinking, boy, I hope they got that terrorist guy out in wherever, you know, yeah, Syria or Iraq, because we just trust them to do it. And that's the greatest compliment they could ever receive. And I can tell you from my own experience, having spent 3 years in war zones side by side with the U.S. military, that's where we wanted to be. We're not trying to take, you know, build democracy or anything like that. We're just trying to take bad guys off the streets so that our people at home can be safe and secure. And that's just an ongoing fight, I'm sorry to say.
0: It's as simple as that. And it's one of the reasons why those of us who love our agents and our agencies that do this kind of work, when they get politicized, when they get warped, when they get to focus and ordered to focus on things that aren't keeping their eye on our existential threat of terrorists and bad guys out there, we get angry about that because we want those agencies to do what they were designed to do. Dan, I know you would agree, Dan. We got to leave it there, though. Thanks for joining us. Always good to talk
1: to you.
0: All
1: right, sir. Yes. Have a good day.
0: You bet. That's Dan Hoffman, retired CIA senior clandestine services officer and an expert on such matters. And we thank all of those men and women who every day.
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11: I'll be honest with you. I may surprise you here. President Trump now finishing up his sixth year as president, 4 years, of course, in the first term, and now halfway through his second term, almost, 2 years in. And the man has changed the face of American politics and has put his handprint on American history. For here on in. I mean, yes, every president has an impact on American history, but quick, what did Millard Fillmore do? Yeah. No, we'll be talking about Donald Trump for decades and decades and decades. But I got to tell you, with all of the things that Donald Trump has been able to accomplish and what he's done to change the face of this country and the way politics is covered and the way politics even happens in this nation, what was announced earlier this week may actually have the biggest impact on everyday Americans' lives going forward. This could very well be the greatest achievement of Trump's presidency. It's America.gov. I don't think I'm overstating the case. You know, I saw this story go by. It was like, oh, it's a big reintroduction of the new America.gov, and they're using artificial intelligence to be able to make things a lot more efficient. I was like, oh, okay, that's great, whatever. All right, that's fine. And then yesterday I spent some time really diving deep on this and reading into it. I went to the website. It's America.gov. I did a couple of things on it. I saw some demonstrations about it. This is phenomenal. This truly is a game changer for making our government work better for us and our lives be more efficient. If you have to deal with the federal government for anything, from taxes to passports to modifications to your address for Social Security or Medicare or anything else, this fixes 85 to 90% of the frustrations that you have had with every single government website you've ever had to interact with. Take a listen to the rollout here. Joe Gebbia, he's the person who was put in charge of this redesign and the rollout, not even redesign, design and rollout of this brand new interface that we can all use. Take a listen to this, and then we'll talk a little bit more about it.
12: 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No stress. 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Done in a few clicks. Go back to being a patriot.
11: Who's Joe Gebbia, by the way? Is this some, you know, bureaucrat that was put in charge of fixing a website or a redesign or something like that? No, no. This is not a redesign. And this isn't a new website. This is a revolution. And this is a complete reimagining of how we, the people, can interact with our federal government through an interface that makes sense and is intuitive and isn't designed for the bureaucrats, but it's designed for us. Joe Gebbia is the founder or co-founder of Airbnb. And he was brought in by Elon Musk for the Doge effort. He got a lot of headlines there for the great work that he did with a very small team, and he decided he'd stick around. He's now, his title is Chief Design Officer, and he not only brought in his own, you know, focus on how you do a website and make it function, but also the art of it. He's actually a design major. The design is a big part of what he's done in graphic and industrial design. He's now brought that know-how to this job, and he doesn't need this job. He's a multi-gajillionaire. He invented Airbnb, for goodness sake. His vision here is incredible. Here, just a couple of things. Yes, it is AI assisted, but don't freak out. Everybody's telling you how AI is going to kill us. No, AI is a great tool when used properly. It brings together information from more than 29,000 different government websites that currently exist. And this is one portal where it will be able to deliver the information, or you can provide your information to all of those websites or the website that you're looking for. It allows people to ask questions in everyday language, because that's what artificial intelligence does. Here's a good example of it. Marco Rubio demonstrated this online about changing your passport, right? You don't have to print out the forms. You don't have to go and take a picture at a drugstore or a post office. You don't need an appointment. You don't need to stand in line. You don't have to deal with some middleman. America.gov.
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14: Fox News, I'm Deborah Valentine. Debris has been found in ocean waters off Nantucket Island that is suspected of being that of an air ambulance traveling from Bermuda to Boston's Logan International Airport.
15: The plane plummeted from 24,000 feet to 11,000 feet in just 3 minutes. Six people are on board, including a patient and two medical workers.
14: Fox's Marianne Rafferty reporting. Search and rescue efforts continue. President Donald Trump took to the stage in Ohio for a high-stakes campaign rally at the Butler Vandalia Center in a Dayton suburb, asking voters.
16: For some reason, when I don't run, they draw 44% less people. So what I'm going to do is ask you to just pretend that I'm running.
14: The president's rally aims to boost the candidacies of U.S. Senator John Husted and gubernatorial candidate Vivek Ramaswamy 1 month ahead of the midterms. 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
17: 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Sunny skies today. Expect a low of 49 tonight in the Prescott Quad Cities with a high today of 79 and a high tomorrow of 76. 56 for your overnight low in Cottonwood in the Verde Valley with a high today of 92. And on Monday, 88. 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
11: I'm sorry, I'm geeking out a little bit about America.gov. I have more to say about it. I just love the fact that these tech gurus decided to, you know, walk away from their gajillions. Well, they're not walking away from their gajillions, but instead of just sitting on some, you know, private island in the Caribbean somewhere, he decided, oh, yeah, I can bring my skills and my know-how and my design talents to the table and actually make things better for Americans. That's what this guy. I remember they tried to destroy this guy because he was part of Elon Musk's Doge effort. Joe Gebbia, co-founder of Airbnb. He helped modernize the federal retirement paperwork process. Anybody who's got to deal with retirement paperwork now, it's a lot easier than it was before Elon Musk and Doge and Joe Gebbia got in there. Now he's leading the government's digital redesign effort, including this America.gov. And America.gov feels like your typical ChatGPT or Grok. In fact, I think it's using Grok, right? Oh, it's a corruption scandal. Elon Musk, he gave all this money to the Trump campaign, and now he's got the contract for going to stop it. Grok's a very good artificial intelligence engine that's perfectly designed for this sort of thing. He's now using his talents to make life better for all of us. I mean, for instance, I'll give you a for instance. I had to book a flight on an airline that I don't usually use. I usually use one airline all the time, and so all of my information is locked into my account. So when I go to book a new ticket on this airline, my known traveler number, which I use for global reentry and TSA pre-check, it automatically transfers over to every reservation. Well, I'm using a new airline for my flight today, and I didn't have the number, and I'm searching everywhere. I don't know where what my known traveler number is. So I just went to America.gov. I said, how do I get my known traveler number? And it gave me a link to everything that I needed, to the Homeland Security thing. It told me everything that I needed to be able to log on, get my KTN, and be able to get that number. And I just did it in the last couple of minutes. I took care of it, and it was fine, right? It's amazing, and it's all one place. You try that anywhere else. And again, there's over 20,000 websites right now with the federal government, and America.gov harnesses all of them together. You tell me that's not a lasting impact on our lives. You tell me that's not an amazing legacy. As I mentioned, Marco Rubio on X gave a demonstration about getting a passport and what's involved in getting a passport or renewing your passport. We had to renew Meredith's passport last year. It was a pain in the butt. Not anymore. Not anymore. It's amazing. All right. Do we have Tony Schaefer yet? Or are we still efforting? Oh, we're still efforting on Tony Schaefer. Okay. Well, before we bring Tony Schaefer in anyway, because we want to talk about some of the top news stories for him, let's get back to Secretary Pete Hegseth and his remarks, because that's what we're going to have Tony Schaefer comment on as a retired officer from the United States Army and the direction that the military is taking now under the guidance of the Secretary of War. Let's get back to clip 8 here, if you don't mind. This is clip 8, Secretary Pete Hegseth yesterday in his speech to the leadership of our military.
0: The power is back in the hands of commanders and NCOs, not lawyers and HR reps. Telling someone to get in shape or shave or fix their uniform or start busting their ass, that's not discrimination. That's leadership. We've ended the poisonous culture of risk aversion and empowered leaders at every single level to simply enforce standards. The only focus, as you know, in your formations should be training, readiness, accountability, discipline, and lethality. And when you pursue those things, you don't have to walk on eggshells. No more social engineering, no more weaponized IG policies. The complainers, the ideologues, and the poor performers are no longer in the driver's seat. No more silly PowerPoint trainings or drag queen shows. No more diversity quotas. No more gender pronouns. No more identity months. Only the warrior ethos. And I know you feel it because I've been to your units and met with your troops. It has transformed entire formations as it was intended to do.
11: Can I just say, I know for a fact that many of you who are not in the military are hearing that right now and thinking, could we get him to take over the company I work for? Could we get that sort of change of focus here at the business I'm in? Because, I joined the profession that I'm in right now thinking that I was going to do X, Y, and Z, and I spend 20% of my time in some stupid HR PowerPoint meeting about making sure that I use the right or wrong pronouns depending on your perspective. Thank you. Yes. That garbage gets in the way of cohesion, not just in the military ranks, but also in everyday life. And no, everyone in a company doesn't have to stop in their tracks and reorient their brain and call somebody a them, as if that's the correct pronoun for an individual. How dare you use the wrong pronoun? You're supposed to refer to me in the plural. Wait, what? And there goes productivity right down the drain. And it's also very important when your productivity specifically is to be a warrior that protects our country from hostile actors and then takes the fight to those enemies when called to do so. All right, clip 9, more from Secretary of War Pete Hegseth yesterday, 1 year after his introduction of these new standards and this new focus.
0: But it's worth saying again so that the fake news understands it. We are no longer the woke department. or the weak department. Simple translation of that: no fatties, no trannies, no beardos, no weirdos, no wimps, no radicals. Just warriors. Just tough, ready, committed troops. The War Department, as you know, is colorblind, gender neutral, and merit-based. Or, as the president likes to say to me, Pete, central casting.
11: Have you noticed that everyone who works in this government can do a Trump impersonation? And I'm pretty surprised that they're given free rein to do so. I've spoken to a lot of people who are cabinet secretaries or in the leadership. Can I just say, of all of them, that wasn't bad, but it wasn't great either. You'll be surprised to hear who I think gives the very best Donald Trump impersonation out there. He's not known for his humor. In fact, he's considered to be a little bit of a, you know, a charming nerd. Believe it or not, the very best Donald Trump impersonation of anyone in this government or in the leadership of the Republican ranks is Speaker of the House Mike Johnson. Hand to God, he gives a great Donald Trump impersonation. And if President Trump doesn't know that, well, I'm sorry to let the cat out of the bag, Speaker Johnson, but it's true. You should try it next time you're in a meeting with him. All right, more of Pete Hegseth there. Yesterday in his speech, let's go to cut 10 as he was speaking again to the top brass in the military. These are the NCOs with a whole lot of stripes on the arm or officers with a whole lot of brass on their shoulder. Go ahead.
0: The ideological clowns are out. The patriotic cowboys are in, with testosterone testing on top. Diversity is not our strength. Unity is our strength. Because that's all that really matters when the missiles are flying. You see, the delusional media will downplay all of the progress of the past year, but this group right here, and I look forward to hearing from you all tomorrow morning as well, knows how real and how important cultural change is and has been.
11: That's Pete Hegseth talking about the fact that the military is no longer going to be driven by radical left-wing ideologues. And again, I want to repeat, he said, no fatties, no trannies, no beardos, no weirdos, no wimps, no radicals. Which brings us to Lieutenant Colonel Tony Schaefer. Lieutenant Colonel Tony Schaefer, of course, is a retired officer from the United States Army who served at a time, apparently, when the Army was run by radical left-wing ideologues and fatties and trannies and beardos and weirdos. Where do you fit into this, Tony Schaefer? I'm concerned for your legacy.
1: I'm not a fatty or a tranny, just for the record.
11: Noted. Thank you. Well, I guess noted. I lost that bet with my friends.
1: True. Well, that's good. No, so look, I came up, I joined in 1981 during the Reagan recovery, and I'm very proud of the fact, Larry, you know this, I became friends and I'm mentored by those Reagan guys to this day. So that's what Pete wants to bring back, the halcyon days of a military that's focused on doing two things. Well, really three things, you know, killing people, breaking things, and holding territory or domains. That's it. It's a very kind of clear-cut mission where you've added guys wearing high heels, Mark Milley trying to find his white wage. By the way, Larry, it turned out later it was just bleeding hemorrhoids. They solved that for him, but that's okay. That's another story. But back to Pete.
11: Allegedly.
1: Allegedly.
11: Don't drag me into this.
1: But Pete was very clear on this, and he laid out the path forward. And by the way, another thing for your audience to know, Pete invited me up to the kickoff back in January of the Arsenal of Freedom tour at Newport News. And what he's doing with the military, he started with the industrial base. I was there, Larry, inside this huge bay. This was phenomenal. There was pictures on my Facebook. I get shivers thinking about it, in front of this huge nuclear submarine with Pete there laying out what he's going to do, the industrial base, with all of those workers spellbound. Basically, they were there because they had been ignored by the Biden administration and everybody else. So he's starting with the military industrial base. He's working with the very people, the soldiers, the sailors, the airmen, the Space Force folks who need a new uniform. He's working with all of them. And he's going to reduce the whole thing at the top by 20%, which is long overdue.
11: You know, people have raised concerns about that. That, you know, these are the people who have the experience. They have, read and when? where are we? When's the read, guys? One more time, Paul. Oh, thank you. I'm sorry. I missed it. Yeah. Sorry. Go ahead, Tony. I was just getting some information. They're concerned with the people with the most experience and with the most know-how, 30, 40 years of experience. They're the ones that you need in command. You don't want to get rid of somebody just because they got too much brass on their shoulder.
1: So that's the problem. They've used academic and other non-military, non-combat related criterion to promote people. When I went up for my last promotion, I couldn't make it because I didn't have the academic requirements, even though I'd been in combat multiple times, two combat tours. Yeah, I wasn't considered competitive because I didn't have the right tickets punched. It's nonsense. It's utter nonsense. And that's where a lot of these officers get their promotions. And so let me give you a quick stat. So during World War II, we had 12,290,000 men and women in uniform, 12 million. And we had 29 four-star generals. Today, 2026, we have 1.2 million men and women in uniform and 36 four-star generals. How does that make sense? And so what Pete's trying to do is remove these bureaucrats with their fat-spreading ass. Oop, can I say that on the air? I guess.
11: About this, and also about that terror attack against the jetliner yesterday, because he's...
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11: 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I just realized I haven't changed my address at TSA, so I can get my, I just changed my address, and it automatically logged me in for the Social Security as well, so I can change my address there. America.gov is awesome. I've got, they're not even, we should try to find out if there'll be a client here. I'll endorse America.gov. I'm giving them free endorsements right now. This is a godsend. Again, the greatest legacy that the president has delivered in his presidency is streamlining how to get garbage done in the federal government across their tens of thousands of websites, all one place, America.gov. That said, his second best legacy may be the reorientation of the military back to where it belongs. We're speaking with Lieutenant Colonel Tony Schaefer, who promises us he's not a fatty or a tranny, allegedly. Tony, this is a big deal. It really is. Two questions for you. Number one, when did it happen? You joined up under Ronald Reagan. Ronald Reagan had a similar agenda. You know, he wanted to recover post-Vietnam, post-Jimmy Carter. Military had a bad name. He brought pride back into wearing that uniform. So what happened between then and now that this even needs to happen? Can you point to a time or a place or perhaps a specific commander-in-chief?
1: Well, it started with the so-called defense dividend that you and I remember from the early 90s when Bill Clinton, I feel your pain, came in to start removing the lethality. They started injecting what I considered the early days of social justice before you called it. They put people into the bureaucracy. Larry, they stopped allowing people like me who are fully qualified to have guns on military installations, which resulted in the Nadal Hassan assassinating people. It started then, and so it expanded under multiple administrations to include George Bush 43. Nothing slowed down, and this was all about making things kinder and gentler, trying to make us the largest social outreach program globally. And you know, Carl Higbee was on last night, Larry, talking about how his Navy SEAL buddies were out there being taught how to dig wells in villages. Like, that's not what Navy SEALs do, you know, in Iraq. So everything.
11: What's the point of the Seabees if you got the SEALs doing that? No, you're right. And listen, we saw these generals. We saw we had defense secretaries who would stand up there and say our biggest threat globally right now is global warming and climate change.
1: Yeah, nuts. Yeah, and so that mission. That removal of that, and by the way, I get a degree in environmental studies. CO2 is plant food. There's no global emergencies, no climate emergency. Anyway, but Larry, it's something that happened, and Pete is trying to go with the roots of this, also through the academic institutions, both private sector and military. I've taught classes at the Army War College. I've called out colonels for them not doing their job, and it's like, oh, well, we didn't know we were supposed to stand up to the stupidity. It's like, if you don't, who does?
11: Yeah.
1: So it's been an ethos failure that started in the 90s and accelerated under Obama and Biden. And so there's a lot of work to be done, but you got to start somewhere, and you start by taking out senior leaders who have drank the Kool-Aid. Remember Jim Jones?
11: Oh, sure. We know the reference.
1: Senior leaders drank the Kool-Aid.
11: Tony, real fast on this, because I do want to turn to the terror attacks yesterday. Are you concerned that the next presidential election with a different president and a different, well, they'll go back to calling it the Defense Department instead of the War Department. In other words, if AOC gets into the White House, are they going to radically change it? Should we have such quick and seismic shifts at the Pentagon? Are you concerned about that aspect of this big pivot, just begging for a pivot back?
1: Well, you've got to do something radical, Larry, to put the enterprise back into fighting shape, period. It's like, I don't know, you never went to basic training, but when you go to basic training, they snap you into focus.
11: That's a seismic
1: shift,
11: and they
1: give you discipline.
11: Yeah.
1: Yeah. All right. And that's what's happening here. Putting them on the basic training.
11: When you saw this story developing yesterday, when you heard about this airliner from Oman to Tel Aviv, what the New York Times called an altercation between pilots that involved a knife and a near fatal stabbing, was there even a hesitation for you? Did you know immediately this was a terror attack?
1: Oh, I suspected it instantly because, Larry, that's what happens in that part of the world. You've had individuals who are part of the crew from Egyptian Airlines, from other airlines, crashed the aircraft. And I considered this instantly to be something where the pilot was either trying to crash the airplane or basically mimic a 9/11 style attack. I think he was going for the 9/11 style attack. That's why he disabled the pilot. And he was going to try to fly that thing into Tel Aviv and do something horrible. So that's what I believed instantly. Absolutely.
11: Do we need to do something to better screen people who work on the airplanes? I think most of us assumed that was already in place.
1: Well, this guy was an Omani. By the way, Larry, for the record, Omanis aren't supposed to be allowed to land in Israel. And so the fact that this guy was a pilot on this aircraft flying to Israel, he'd only been with the company about not even a year. I think we can't accept this as a one-up. We have to start looking at what other places if this was Iranian or they're trying to penetrate, and relook our screening process. And Larry, let's be honest here. Everybody's kind of gotten complacent after 9/11, even with the 25th anniversary. We have to pick up and look at the weaknesses, and the hijackers are now not trying to go through security. They've gotten through security, Larry. They're part of the cabin crew, and we have to be aware. That's where we should start looking.
11: That is disconcerting, to say the least. Tony Schaefer, retired United States Army, senior intelligence officer. He's also president of Project Sentinel, and you can catch him there on his website, ColonelTonySchaefer.com.
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2: News. I'm Jack Callahan. President Trump touting what he called his administration's record-setting numbers at a campaign rally in Ohio.
16: It was just announced that under Republican leadership, incomes for hardworking Americans have soared to the highest level ever recorded.
2: President trying to boost the candidacies of U.S. Senator John Husted and gubernatorial candidate Vivek Ramaswamy 1 month ahead of the midterm elections. Search and rescue operations continue offshore from Massachusetts after a medevac flight from Bermuda to Boston's Logan International Airport dropped from the radar screens near Nantucket Island. Here's Fox's Marianne Rafferty.
18: The plane plummeted from 24,000 feet to 11,000 feet in just 3 minutes.
2: Six people aboard that medical flight. Ominously, the Coast Guard says a debris field has been spotted. 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
17: 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Sunny skies today. Expect a low of 49 tonight in the Prescott Quad Cities with a high today of 79 and a high tomorrow of 76. 56 for your overnight low and hot. One in the Verde Valley with a high today of 92 and on Monday, 88. 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
17: I'm Bill Monroe. Yavapai County Sheriff's Office officials announced over the course of several weeks, deputies and detectives received reports of a 43-year-old man allegedly supplying drugs to minors and sending them explicit text messages. The arrest of Daniel Motlaw for luring a minor for sexual exploitation and involving a minor in a drug offense took place September 22nd. A flood watch went into effect due to excessive and long-duration rainfall. This came after excessive and long-duration rainfall that hit the area. Chino Valley crews closed Reed Road at Road 5 North due to flooding. There was also flooding on the east side of town, including Perkinsville Road. Yavapai County Attorney Dennis McGrain announced the Superior Court jury found 29-year-old Rimrock resident Lee Weber guilty of 2 counts of sexual assault, 4 counts of sexual conduct with a minor, and 3 counts of sexual abuse. An investigation started in April 2025 when Sheriff's Office officials learned about alleged ongoing sexual assaults by Weber. DNA evidence corroborated the victim's account, and Yavapai College officials announced the school joined the National Association of Intercollegiate Athletics for the 2027-28 season. I'm Bill Monroe, and that's your KQNA News Week in Review.
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11: So this murderer in Tennessee, hey, it's Larry O'Connor, O'Connor and Company here, getting you started the right way every morning. From your nation's capital on WMAL, our flagship station, Relief Factor Studios. This murderer in Tennessee, this woman, I love it. It's like, oh, it's the first woman to have been killed by execution in however many years. I thought we weren't supposed to judge people based on their sex or their gender. Why is it suddenly a big headline? It's the same people on the left, in the woke media, who are like, you know, the gender doesn't matter. It's just a social construct. I can't believe they're executing a woman. All right, well, fine. You got your way, because this woman, this murderer in Tennessee, if you're just waking up, she survived the lethal injection twice. Now what do you do with her? Do you give her medical attention? Get her back to health so you can execute her again? What exactly is going on here? And how are we doing lethal injections now? Here's something that you don't hear every day. A convicted murderer surviving the electric chair, surviving a firing squad. For that, there's no surviving a firing squad, generally speaking. So maybe we need to rethink the lethal injection thing. I don't mean to laugh about it. But now what? Now, well, let's just make sure that she's, you know, comfortable, and she's nurse her back to health, make sure she gets the best medical attention, and then try again. we'll get into that conversation in a little bit more here. And that thing that never happens, that we keep hearing doesn't happen, illegal immigrants voting in this country, it happened again, Justice Department with more arrests. And what you heard from Todd Blanche and Mark Wayne Mullen yesterday about the suspected number of illegal immigrants who are voting in this country will blow your mind. We'll get to that coming up. But first, we're joined, as we always are at this time, by a fan favorite, KT McFarland, former Deputy National Security Advisor to President Trump, and author of the fantastic book about her time in the first Trump administration, Revolution. KT, always good to talk to you. Thanks for joining us.
23: It's a pleasure. Thank you.
11: Well, what is your impression of this remarkable story? Thank God for the Israeli nationals on that airplane who took matters into their own hands. Thank God for that pilot. What a hero, opening up the security door. But boy, this raises a lot of questions and a lot of concerns about the threat of terrorism that we still must deal with.
23: Yeah, there's the bad news. And the good news is that what a bunch of heroes. You know, and thank God the guy who rushed the Israeli who rushed the cockpit was a plumber with strong arms, so he could pull back believer and prevent the plane from crashing. Thank goodness he wasn't like an accountant or something. So he's a strong guy. He could do it. Thank God for the Israelis on board who were able to rush to the occasion, stand up to the occasion, and prevent the, you know, killing, murder of 177 people. And thank God for the Indian pilot. And thank God for the Abraham Accords. That's what this is all about, right?
11: Ooh,
23: these are flights that go between Dubai and Israel. This is a cooperation, security cooperation between the two. The bad news, though, is that the terror threat, whether it's hijacking or whether it's a terrorist threat against American military bases in the UK, is still with us.
11: Yeah, I'll say. And again, we, you know, at a time when Israeli Prime Minister Benjamin Netanyahu is facing an election challenge of his own at home, and concerns over terrorism and maybe, you know, taking it too lightly here in America is one of the things that should be on the agenda for our elections. The timing of this is uncanny in terms of reminding people that we need serious leaders to take these threats seriously.
23: Yeah, and, you know, when you were talking just a second ago about illegal immigration and people coming across the border and then voting elections, obviously voting for Democrats, it really points out how important it is to know who's in this country and to know who they are, what's their background, what are they doing here, what potentially could they do here, what did they bring with them when they came. And if that's something that while we've sealed the border, and that's just the best bit of news that the Trump administration has done, and did it on day one. And the second part of it is to figure out who's still here and do they pose any threats to the United States, internal threats. And especially what you're seeing is more, it seems at least, is that some kind of terrorist, is, you know, somebody self-activated, or is this something the IRGC is ramping up as it's getting into the more desperate days, final days of its rule.
11: Speaking of the desperation of the mullahs in the Iranian regime, what did you make of this letter that they wrote to the honorable citizens of the United States of America, by the way? What, I thought we were the great Satan. But this 28-page letter, let me just summarize it. Please, Americans, vote for Democrats. But that's quite an endorsement from the mullahs and the IRGC.
23: You know, but why are we surprised, right? So Tom Friedman, Pulitzer Prize-winning columnist for The New York Times a while ago, said, you know, when he was asked about the Iran war and Iran and Trump, he said, look, I don't want Iran to win, but I just can't contemplate or bear the thought of Donald Trump having a success.
11: Yeah.
23: So why should we be surprised that the IRGC is turning around to endorse the Democrat Party? I mean, if there's any commercial that you should have in favor of Republicans, it would be the picture of all the Ayatollahs and the IRGC guys endorsing the Democrats.
11: Right. They're rooting for the Democrats, literally. In this. But does it tell you that this is like a last desperate plea? They're dying for some sort of a political shift here in America, which they don't understand our system. It doesn't matter who's running Congress, the House or the Senate. The president's going to do what the president's going to do for at least two more years. But you know, with the news this week that even the Wall Street Journal is admitting that the oil through the Strait of Hormuz is basically at pre-war levels, but no oil is coming out of Iran. Their currency is now devalued to the worst time in the last 50 years. It seems like they really are on their last legs, or am I just, is it just wishful thinking?
23: Last legs. The question is what comes next. Is some kind of a leadership crisis within, so the IRGC is pushed aside and sort of more moderate leaders spring forth? Is it internal unrest and civil war, or is it complete devastation? You know, the leadership, the IRGC has totally overplayed their hand, and they've so screwed up their assessment of Donald Trump throughout. You know, if they had just stopped after we destroyed their nuclear sites, Trump probably would have called it a day, because that was his goal, always get rid of their nukes. But no, they had to then go attack other countries in the region. They had to expand the war. So then they had to close the strait. So what do we do? Our response is to do the blockade. So as you point out, they've had nothing in, nothing out, no money coming in. And so now, even after the memorandum of understanding, which said, okay, open the strait, we'll stop the blockade. No, they wouldn't take that. They overplayed their hand again. They think they're going to somehow intimidate Donald Trump before the election. Sorry, guys, the cake is baked at this point about the election. And if you think Donald Trump is angry now, just wait until the day after the election. And if Trump loses the midterms, no holds barred against Iran, and probably be joined by Israel and the Gulf Arabs to destroy Iran.
11: Speaking of what's next in Iran, KT McFarland, Reza Pahlavi, he is the crown prince exiled, of course, his father, the Shah. He's now doing some media again. There was a time a year ago when he was sort of, there was a drumbeat for him to perhaps return and restore some type of monarchy there through the reconstruction and the rebuilding of Iran's government post-mullahs. He's back in the, what is your assessment of

0: American leader elected. So I think we should, and I'm assuming, and I'm, you know, you and I aren't going to know about it, but hopefully the CIA, Mossad, and the intelligence agencies of the Gulf Arab countries are working with the people within Iran to, as we did during the Cold War as the Soviet Union collapsed, and we worked with people behind the Iron Curtain to have a stable government come in the place of the collapse, in that case, the communist governments, but hopefully in this case, the IRGC.
1: Finally, KT, this weekend, I'm sure you know, is the first game in the Commander-in-Chief's Trophy battle. It's Air Force versus Navy. They're playing at Air Force. Both teams have had a bit of a slow start. Do you have any rooting interest, Navy versus Air Force?
0: Now, did your audience realize that my daughter and son-in-law went to the Naval Academy? Your daughter went to the Naval Academy.
1: And my son-in-law.
0: Yeah, and your son-in-law as well, and my husband has gone to every Army-Navy game since 1947.
1: Well, they know
0: now.
1: I think
0: that we're rooting. They know now, and we're all rooting for Navy. Go Navy. Yeah. Beat Army, beat Air Force, beat everybody.
1: That's exactly what I wanted to hear, but it starts to become insufferable when I do it all the time, KT. So thank you for picking up the baton. I appreciate you joining us as always.
0: Thank you.
1: She is a big, big Navy fan, that KT McFarland, which, again, tells you everything you need to know about her. She's a class act. All right, coming up, more about this terror attack. First of all, most importantly, how the New York Times covered the story. They're being roundly ridiculed. Also, the President of the United States
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6: As you know, last night there was a planned execution of a woman who has been a convicted murderer and sitting on death row since 1995. One of the problems with capital punishment in this country is that it takes, 30 years to actually reach the point of delivering the sentence that a jury gave 30 years ago. That's not good. But the other problem with capital punishment is that you're putting a whole lot of responsibility in the government's hands. As a guy who doesn't necessarily trust the federal government to do a whole lot, should we really have them be responsible, or the state government for that matter, or in this matter in particular, should we allow them to be responsible for taking people's lives? I'm torn in many respects on capital punishment, especially because I've seen firsthand in my lifetime that justice and the justice system can be used in a corrupt fashion. I think we would all agree after seeing what's been done, certainly at the federal level with the FBI and James Comey and Russian collusion and going after Donald Trump, that the justice system can be used for political purposes at the very least, and it can be corrupted. Now, that said, that doesn't necessarily mean that's what happens at the state level, but because that's a possibility, it gives you a pause. I hope it gives you a pause before you allow the government to actually take somebody's life, even when it fits appropriately with our understanding of criminal justice and law and order. And finally, the other problem I have with the government handling these things is that the government is not very good at stuff. Take, for instance, this attempted execution last night. And I say attempted because if you're just waking up, you will be surprised to learn that this woman, Krista Gil Pike, who was sentenced to the death penalty in 1995, survived her lethal injection last night. She survived lethal injection. Like, she's still alive. They injected her with what should have killed her, and it didn't. According to the Associated Press, an appeals court stopped the lethal injection an hour before it was to start, and hours later, the U.S. Supreme Court overturned that stay. So the governor gave the go-ahead. Officials gave Pike two doses of pentobarbital, her attorney said in court filings last night. And Governor Bill Lee said in a statement that he has ordered a comprehensive third-party review to determine exactly what occurred and that the remaining scheduled execution will not take place this year. Carrying out a lawfully imposed sentence is among the state's most serious responsibilities, and the people of Tennessee expect it to be done in a manner that is not only legal and constitutional, but it's effective. Now, I know that they've gone through a lot of reforms, so-called, with how we kill people in this country when they've been sentenced to death, and I know that they have changed the method of these lethal injections. I don't know if Tennessee is one of those states that changed the methods, but it ain't working, obviously. So now what do you do? And did she suffer some kind of major harm because of this? And by the way, it's ironic to think of that. Oh no, maybe she's going to be she's going to in some way have permanent damage because of this botched execution attempt. Well, should we really be breaking our hearts over that, considering we expected her to be dead? And now do we provide medical attention to her and help her recover when we wanted her to be dead in the first place? But what exactly does a botched... You don't want her to suffer, I know. But at the same time, do people walk away from the electric chair? I guess there were people who... Did we have botched... What is a botched execution? A botched execution is when somebody doesn't end up dead. Did that happen with the electric chair? Did that happen with firing squads? I'm not aware of it. So now Tennessee is sort of in a quandary. We're all in a quandary. What do we do with somebody who survives an execution? And maybe this is a sign that we got to rethink how we do this, or if we do this at all in this country. Absolute insanity and a fascinating story. We'll continue to watch that. Say it again. Read and when? Oh, well, all right. Then we'll hold this Hassan Piker thing for a little bit later. Hassan Piker, though, was invited to speak at the University of Texas Austin last night. And speak he did. You know how everybody's, he's not a representative of the Democratic Party. He's not in any way some kind of, spokesperson for the left in this country. If that's the case, then why does the University of Texas Austin have him as a guest speaker? And by the way, it's the Democrat club there on campus that had him. Well, he said something that isn't going to be very welcome.
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7: News. I'm Jack Callahan. President Trump touting what he called his administration's record-setting numbers at a campaign rally in Ohio.
8: It was just announced that under Republican leadership, incomes for hardworking Americans have soared to the highest level ever recorded.
7: President trying to boost the candidacies of U.S. Senator John Husted and gubernatorial candidate Vivek Ramaswamy 1 month ahead of the midterm elections. Search and rescue operations continue offshore from Massachusetts after a medevac flight from Bermuda to Boston's Logan International Airport dropped from the radar screens near Nantucket Island. Here's Fox's Marianne Rafferty.
9: The plane plummeted from 24,000 feet to 11,000 feet in just 3 minutes.
7: Six people aboard that medical flight. Ominously, the Coast Guard says a debris field has been spotted. 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
10: 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Sunny skies today. Expect a low of 49 tonight in the Prescott Quad Cities with a high today of 79 and a high tomorrow of 76. 56 for your overnight low and hot. One in the Verde Valley with a high today of 92 and on Monday, 88. 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
12: 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What are the two top crash violations in our region? If you guess speed too fast for conditions and fail to yield right of way, gold star, you've been paying attention. And here's where these two villains love to meet up, intersections. More than a half of serious crashes happen there. Picture it, you're rolling up Highway 69 on Glassford Hill or Iron Springs in Miller Valley or 89A in Robert. The light's yellow, you think, I can make it. You can't, you really can't. Speed and intersections, they turn five-minute errands into headlines. 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Boring? Yes. But you're alive. 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Towards zero roadway deaths by 2048.
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6: Hassan Piker is the representative that we've all been waiting for the Democrats in this country because, well, he says out loud what all the Democrats think and say to each other behind closed doors. But see, the way Democrats gain power in this country is to convince you that they're not as radical as they actually are. It's funny, and hear me out here for a second. You think about the last couple of Republican presidents, which is really just Donald Trump and George W. Bush. Since 2000, we've had two Republican presidents, both serving two terms, George W. Bush and Donald Trump. And they basically told the American people exactly who they were and what they would do. And the American people said, yeah, okay, sign me up. Democrats, on the other hand, when you look at the Democrats, Joe Biden, first of all, he lied to the American people by saying that he didn't have mashed potatoes for brains. But he also tried to tell the American people, oh, he's a moderate guy. He's the sane one in the room. He's not going to do any radical policies. He's good old lunch bucket Joe from Delaware. He's just a regular guy. And then, of course, he ends up implementing some of the craziest left-wing woke policies you've ever seen. Abortion up to the moment of birth, trans as far as the eye can see, right? Just a regular guy. But that's certainly not what he campaigned on, right? Barack Obama, I remember what he campaigned on. When he was Barack Obama, he said that he was against same-sex marriage because, you know, he's a Christian, and Jesus was part of the equation. He said that at Saddleback Church with Pastor Rick Warren in Southern California. I'll never forget that. Boy, oh boy, Pastor Rick, way to isolate there and drill down when you've got the guy sitting right across from you and ask some questions to challenge his deeply held Christian beliefs. Dang. But, you know, well, sure, at least Barack Obama did admit in the final days of the campaign, when it was almost over, that he was about to fundamentally transform the country. But he never told the American people exactly how he was going to fundamentally transform it, did he? He also, by the way, forget about when he was running for office, when he was selling you Obamacare, he told some of the biggest lies we have ever seen on the political stage. If you like your doctor, you can keep your doctor. You like your health plan, you can keep your health plan. I'm going to save you $2,500 a year. year in the cost of your health insurance. Yeah, how's that working out right now, guys? Right? So, and same thing with Bill Clinton, by the way. When he was running for office, too, he pretended just, oh, it's just about the economy. Just get me in there. I just can care about the economy. And then he gets in there and he tries to transform this country. On a daily basis, Democrats always have to pretend that there's something that they're not. Which brings us to Hassan Piker, because he isn't pretending. You want to know where the Democrats are right now in this country? Look at Hassan Piker. Because only two prominent Democrats right now in this election cycle has spoken out and said that he is the dirtbag that he truly is, that he doesn't actually reflect the values of the Democrats. One of them is the chairman of the Democratic National Committee. He said it on the dance floor at a fundraising event while music was playing in the background. And he hasn't repeated the word since. The other one is John Fetterman, a guy that Democrats hate so much they're going to try to primary him to get him out of the Senate, even though he currently holds the seat for them and caucuses with them. Other than that, every other Democrat is like either not saying anything or actually actively campaigning with Hassan Piker. Which brings us to his remarks yesterday in Texas. He had an event at the University of Texas in Austin. By the way, don't tell me that he's not a prominent voice for the Democrats when the college Democrats at the University of Texas invite him to come and have a big event with them. And in Texas right now, James Tallarico is trying to fool the voters there and do exactly what Obama and Clinton and all these other Democrats who run for office did before him, which is lie and pretend that they're not radical. James Tallarico is lying to you right now. Oh, sure, you got these quotes that I said about trans policies and all this other stuff in the past. But, oh, I was real clumsy and awkward with my language. I probably shouldn't have said it that way. No, I'm just a normal guy. I love eating barbecue beef. Just look at me eating my meat. All right, so here's Hassan Piker yesterday at the University of Texas. I doubt you're going to see much coverage of this on cable news or broadcast news because they don't want to act like Hassan Piker even exists, let alone says this about James Tallarico. Go ahead.
18: Hopefully, inshallah, after James Tallarico wins, okay? Yeah. After, am I allowed? I feel like I shouldn't even say that. I feel like in the state of Texas, no Sharia state. They're gonna throw me in prison. But yeah, hopefully after James Tallarico wins, we gotta hold him to account. We gotta make sure that he doesn't become another do nothing Democrat, business as usual, and we gotta keep up that pressure. And we have to remind him that we are the force that backed him both early on. And we are the force that allowed him to win this seat of power. And if he wants to maintain it, he's got to play ball.
6: Wow. And he means it. And by the way, that's exactly what will happen with James Tallarico, obviously. Thank you, Hassan Piker. It's nice to see a little bit of honesty from that side of the political spectrum. James Tallarico, should he win that election against Ken Paxton, which, by the way, he's not going to. But if he even makes it close, it's because non-citizens are voting. You will never convince me that in states like California or Texas or New York or Illinois, with the number of illegal immigrants they've got there and the number of bad, you know, voter roll numbers that they've got, that you've got, that you don't have huge numbers of non-citizens voting in those elections. Sorry, you just can't convince me otherwise. And in fact, my theory was reinforced yesterday by the Attorney General Todd Blanche. They keep telling you in the media and on the left and in the Democrat Party that there's nothing to see there, and non-citizens and illegal immigrants just don't vote in these elections. You want to make sure that people who are registering are U.S. citizens and they show proof of citizenship when they register? Why? Yeah, you're trying to solve a problem that doesn't exist. What's wrong with you? All right, well, that thing that never happens happened again. Here's the Attorney General making the announcement.
20: We're also announcing that just a few minutes ago, the Department of Justice filed a judicial misconduct complaint with the Eighth Circuit Court of Appeals against all but one district court judge in the District of Minnesota for violating various judicial canons. These judges talked to the media or at least to the New York Times.
6: All right. So pause there, because that's another part of his press conference. Let's go to clip one. That's the one we want. This is Todd Blanche, your attorney general.
20: We are announcing that a federal grand jury returned indictments against 10 foreign nationals alleged to have committed unlawful voting and registration offenses in the state of Minnesota. In total, the grand jury's indictments include 9 counts of illegal voting by an alien and 9 counts of making a false claim of citizenship in order to register to vote. Charges include illegally voting in the general elections of 2022, 2024, and the midterm, the primary elections of August of this year, of August 2026. The defendants that have been charged include foreign nationals from Brazil, Ghana, and Liberia. So we have talked repeatedly about the importance of election integrity, and we're certainly not going to stop talking about that now. Voter fraud erodes the public's trust in our electoral system, and it's vital to our democratic process that we do everything that we can to restore that trust. The most basic way the Department of Justice can accomplish this restoration of trust is by working to make sure the only people voting in an election in the United States are American citizens who are eligible to vote.
6: Can we stop saying that this doesn't happen now? And maybe can we put some precautions in place to make sure that it won't happen in the future? I've got an idea. Since the U.S. Constitution says that only U.S. citizens are eligible to vote in federal elections, how about when people go to register to vote, they prove that they're a U.S. citizen? Show a passport, birth certificate, whatever other kind of documentation. You know, the same kind of documentation you have to show right now to prove you're a U.S. citizen when you get a job. When you fill out your I-9 form right now, when you get a new job, when they send you to HR for your onboarding, you have to show proof of citizenship. You either show a passport or a birth certificate or what have you. Oh, and by the way, if you're a married woman and your birth certificate name doesn't match your married name, there's other documentation you can show to prove that you're a U.S. citizen. You're the person who just got married and has a different name change. You know that that's the case. So don't throw that up there as an obstacle to making sure that only U.S. citizens are registering to vote. What I just described is a basic, fundamental thing that our government should be doing, and Democrats don't want it. 80% of Americans, actually in some polls, 90% of Americans think that it's a good idea to have proof of citizenship when you go to vote. Democrats block it every single time in the U.S. Senate right now and in the House of Representatives. That should raise some red flags, shouldn't it? And the one argument they have is, well, it doesn't even happen. Why are you even doing this when it doesn't happen? Well, here's your Secretary of Homeland Security, Mark Wayne Mullen, in the same press conference, shedding some light on how big a problem they think this really is.
2: We have over 1,600 voter fraud cases that we are currently investigating, and we have 300,000 more that we're getting to. HSI is leading these investigations. These investigations are going back 5 years. The president has said it for a long time, and the Democrats were sitting there denying it, saying there's no fraud. That wasn't taking place. There's no fraud. There's nothing here. Don't look over here. As we're getting the voter logs from 47 states and a few territories, we're realizing there's actually a lot. And we believe that some of these states probably even knew about it, chose not to look into it, but we are. And just a clear message, if you voted in our elections and you weren't legally able to vote, we're going to find you. Might not find you today, may not find you tomorrow, but we will find you. We're going through every single one of these names.
6: When a political party stands in lockstep, shoulder to shoulder, and stops something from happening, like a law that would prevent illegal immigrants and non-citizens from voting in our election, when they stand in the way of that, it's reasonable to extrapolate from that action that they, in fact, don't want to prevent that from happening. In fact, the other side of that same coin is that they, in fact, want non-citizens voting. They want illegal immigrants voting in our elections. That political party that appears to want illegal immigrants to vote in our elections, that party is the Democrat Party. When they do things like that, you should be paying attention and you should be asking some serious questions as to why. Why would the Democrats want illegal immigrants to vote? Seems pretty obvious, doesn't it? Oh, while we're at it, when Democrats block things, there's always a reason for it. And yesterday they blocked something else in the United States Senate. They blocked a bill that had passed by over 400 votes in the House of Representatives, a bill that would put restrictions on data centers and made the builders of data centers and the data center companies have to pay for a big chunk of the resources that they use when the data centers are going up, including the electricity. It was meant to help the American people who are not liking the data centers and the way they're getting built right now. Democrats blocked that too, even though hundreds of their colleagues in the House passed it. Why? Why would they do?
1: 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If something costs less, a lot less, but people are actually happier with it, that sounds like something to look into. 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
6: Yeah, I've got the details on this bill. I just want to point it out to you. Because what are Democrats running on? Democrats want to get the gavel in the House right now, and they're running in these 20 to 25 toss-up districts where they have to win about half of them to be able to get the House of Representatives majority in. Same with Republicans. They need to win about half of those 20 to 25 House districts. They're also running in some states where they think they can win the Senate race. And what do they say? It's affordability. It's all about affordability. You're paying too much. You're paying too much for all these things. And, oh, by the way, some of them are also running against data centers. Oh, yeah, I'm going to trust Democrats. Wait, put us in charge, and we're going to fix the data center problem. They were not telling you what they're doing. They're not telling you what they do at all to make things more affordable. The only thing you're hearing as far as a concrete policy from them is Medicare for All, which is not Medicare for All. It's actually Medicaid for All. And it would be disastrously expensive and ruin everybody's health insurance even more than it's already ruined by the Affordable Care Act. So they're telling you nothing and, by the way, blocking things that actually would help. So here's the bill. Again, it passed the House 417-3. This is a bill that passed the House of Representatives with 417 votes. AOC voted for it, and the Freedom Caucus voted for it. Okay? But the Senate just blocked it. The Senate just blocked it. And what would this bill have done? This bill would have forced data centers to pay for their own electricity costs. Now, that would help with affordability. That would bring some more sanity to the data center equation. Two things that Democrats are running on. Two things Democrats are trying to tell you that they'll fix. And here's a bill that passed the House 417 votes that they blocked in the Senate that actually would have gone a long way to fixing. So why did they do that? But there's only two answers. Either they don't want to help you, or they don't want to help you. It's A or B. There's no other answer. They claim, by the way, that, oh, the problem with this bill is that it didn't go far enough. It didn't do enough to help the American people. Oh, really? So all of your colleagues, your 200 colleagues over in the House of Representatives that voted for it, they're losers. They're idiots. They don't want it. They weren't smart enough to understand the details of this bill, apparently. They're lying to you. They don't want you to feel any relief. They don't want anything to get done. This is how the Senate's operated these 2 years. They've been blocking. They've been shutting down the government three or four times now. They've done it because they don't want anything to happen. All they do is block, block, block. What do you think they're going to do if you give them a majority? Absolutely disgusting and ridiculous. Of course, those data centers are needed if you're going to be emailing people all the time, which is a clumsy transition to this moment from Tom Cruise's interview yesterday with Jennifer Hudson. So he's doing the whole talk show circuit because he's got this big movie out that isn't a Mission Impossible film. So, of course, he's actually going to do a lot of promotion. It's called Digger. It looks interesting. We'll see. That said, he talked about how he likes to deal with people face-to-face. There are rumors out there that Tom Cruise forbids people from emailing him, text messaging him, because he just wants to handle things face-to-face, which is kind of hard when you're doing a multi-million dollar elaborate motion picture like a Mission Impossible movie. But let's go with it. Let's hear it from his own mouth. Here he is talking about how vital it is for him to deal with people face-to-face.
0: First of all, it's a beautiful thing to be able to walk into a room and people smile.
3: Yeah.
0: You know, and even backstage when I was talking, everyone here, they're saying, I like this movie, and I'm going to say, I like this movie. It is a really beautiful thing to, because I want to create, I like all kinds of music and movies, and to be able to play in those arenas and share that with people. And so it really opens those doors to humanity in a way. And I don't, you know, I like being in there. Like yeah. you, we were talking about, it's like, I like being in there. Don't put me in, you know.
3: Don't lock me in a room.
0: Don't lock me in a room.
3: I want to be with the people.
0: I want to be, we're like, let's go.
3: Yes.
0: Let's go. You know, I'm in there. It's like, we have, like you all, it's like everyone's together. The production meeting is like, don't send me emails.
3: Yeah.
0: That's all, we're going to sit down, we're going to communicate. I like face to face. So I look at it as an absolute privilege and responsibility.
6: There you go. I want to have a production meeting. Don't email me. Let's just get in the room and talk it out face to face. And it sounds great. It sounds wonderful. That's terrific. That's terrific. And I like Tom Cruise. I like his movies. I'm a little suspicious of his choice in, quasi cult-like religious affiliations, but that's fine. But here's the problem. When you're Tom Cruise, you can have rules like that because you also have other things going on in your life. Everyone else in your life handles the emails and text messages to make your life easier. Listen to this revelation from this guy. This is on the Two Bears, One Cave podcast. Bert Kershier talks about the dirty little secret about how Tom Cruise gets through life without emails.
4: 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You know, I know people that worked with him. I mean, he's like, I would
5: kill to work with Tom.
4: I don't even care about working with the guy. I want to live. His life is fascinating. 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
29: Paul Stevens, the Coast Guard saying debris from a missing medical transport plane carrying six people has been spotted off the coast of Nantucket Island.
30: According to FlightAware data, the plane plummeted from 24,000 feet to 11,000 feet in just 3 minutes. The Coast Guard says the Gulfstream G-100 was flying from Bermuda to Boston's Logan International Airport.
29: Fox's CB Cotton, that plane went missing early yesterday. President Trump last night rallying in Ohio ahead of the midterms.
31: Radical left Democrats handed us the dark age of America,
2: But we will quickly turn it into, and we already have, what we've done in a little more than a year and a half is incredible. 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
10: In your KQ&A weather forecast, a sunny, beautiful weekend in store. Chino Valley, Prescott Valley, Dewey Humboldt, the Prescott area with high temperatures approaching 80 today. Winds 10 to 15 miles per hour, upper 80s in Cottonwood and the Verde Valley with just light breezes. Overnight lows in the mid to upper 50s. And then we'll do it all over again tomorrow. Temperatures stay the same. Winds will pick up a bit to start next week. That's forecast from AM 1130 and 99.9 FM in Prescott, 95.5 FM, Prescott Valley and Cottonwood, the talk of the Quad Cities, KQ&A.
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12: I'm Bill Monroe, Yavapai County Sheriff's Office officials announced over the course of several weeks, deputies and detectives received reports of a 43-year-old man allegedly supplying drugs to minors and sending them explicit text messages. The arrest of Daniel Motloff for luring a minor for sexual exploitation and involving a minor in a drug offense took place September 22nd. A flood watch went into effect due to excessive and long-duration rainfall. This came after excessive and long-duration rainfall that hit the area. Chino Valley crews closed Reed Road at Road 5 North due to flooding. There was also flooding on the east side of town, including Perkinsville Road. Yavapai County Attorney Dennis McGrain announced the Superior Court jury found 29-year-old Rimrock resident Lee Weber guilty of 2 counts of sexual assault, 4 counts of sexual conduct with a minor, and 3 counts of sexual abuse. An investigation started in April 2025 when Sheriff's Office officials learned about alleged ongoing sexual assaults by Weber. DNA evidence corroborated the victim's account, and Yavapai College officials announced the school joined the National Association of Intercollegiate Athletics for the 2027-28 season. I'm Bill Monroe, and that's your KQ&A News Week in Review.
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17: In Arizona, water isn't just a worry, it's a crisis.
1: I'm Jonathan Nez. Growing up in northern Arizona, my family didn't have running water or electricity. We had to take care of livestock, farm to tend, and water to haul. That's why as president of the Navajo Nation, I work with the Trump administration and other elected officials to deliver greater water access to northern Arizona. Now, Arizona is facing steep water cuts from the federal government that threaten rural Arizona and our way of life. I'm running for Congress because incumbent Congressman Eli Crane is making a bad problem even worse, sending tax dollars for Arizona's water infrastructure to other states but ours. He even voted for a huge tax break for the data center developers who are sucking up our water and driving up our prices. It has to stop. I'm running for Congress because Eli Crane is failing us, and I approve this message because I'll work with anyone to save Arizona's water. Paid for by Jonathan Nez for Congress.
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17: Cast feed that I just can't incorporate in the live show, but I try to share some of them as part of the live show, particularly towards the end. We do that today a little bit. We'll give you a taste of that interview. But let's start with jobs numbers, because it is Jobs Day in America for those who celebrate. And we saw a gain of 29,000, which is fine, because remember, the break-even rate in the jobs market is supposed to be pretty low because, again, we reset the economy. So those numbers that you're used to seeing, 100,000, 200,000, a lot of those numbers were very low-wage things. A lot of them are migrant work. A lot of it was seasonal work. And we've kind of reset the economy, so most of the jobs that are starting and stopping are actually higher-paid jobs. They're a little classier, if you want to use a Trump expression. And with immigration enforcement slowing down labor force growth, so the growth of the whole labor force is not growing nearly as much, the number of jobs needed each month to keep unemployment basically steady is close to zero. So this month we saw unemployment kick up, I think it was a touch to 4.2%. Payrolls, yeah, so the payrolls fell from 4.4% to 4.2%. And this is something that is it's just fine. It's just about average, a little bit below average, but it's not a bad thing. And in fact, the stock market kind of loved it, and which is a noteworthy thing. I'll get to that in a moment. But if the economy needed 150,000 jobs to keep up, unemployment would have risen sharply. So you see that? So unemployment basically flat. So it's between 4.1% and 4.3% since March. That is stability. So even if it ticks up a tenth of a percent or not, notice the stability. This is the most stable jobs market of the century, and it is something that you will probably not hear even any Republicans tout in this election month that we're in right now. So private payrolls were up 46,000, which is good, which means that the government firing another 17,000 people, so a net drop in government employment, 17,000, that is a good thing. We want that to happen. We don't want all these permanent jobs on monorails that go nowhere in Los Angeles. We don't want all that stuff happening. We want government people fired. And this is an interesting thing because we had a great event for our Breitbart Fight Club members. I don't tout this enough, guys. Every day I work on exclusive content for our Breitbart subscribers. We have a program called the Fight Club. You get not only ad-free Breitbart content, but you get additional things. And some of the things are some of the best stuff we do. Yesterday we had a roundtable where our audience got to interact with Senator Bernie Moreno. He was with us for about an hour, and he's fielding audience questions. And I got to share with him, because he's an Ohioan, that my children are actually descendants of the Wright brothers, which is super cool for me as my wife's side of the family. I have nothing to do with it. But my mother's my mother-in-law's mother's maiden name was Wright. They're part of the Wright family, the Wright brother family. So my boys have that heritage and that lineage. So we're into the Wright brothers in the Marlowe household. And from their concept to they were bicycle guys. They were bike guys. They were like Jack Smith. They love their Huffies. They love their Schwinns. This is pre-Huffy and Schwinn. I'm making a joke. But the point is, these guys were bicycle engineers. And they had this idea, we're actually going to fly a plane. We're going to build and fly an airplane. We're going to have manned aviation. And of course, everyone thought this is absurd. That'll never happen. You'll never be able to do it. But from that initial concept to when the plane was in the air was 4.5 years. So them embarrassing themselves and, well, we're doing this. We bike guys are going to put a plane in the sky, 4.5 years. We are now going to move into 8 years of a monorail around an airport in Los Angeles. Why is that, ladies and gentlemen? It is because it's a government jobs program. That's why. So when you see the Trump administration blowing out 17,000 government employees in a given month, that is a positive. So the labor force grew, labor force participation rose a little bit, which is good. So household survey showed that employment was up from 61.6% to 61.8%. So the unemployed number rose. People coming back into the labor force for the first time, job seekers. So people who are applying for jobs and didn't get them. So that rose a little bit. But all of this, the job losers fell by 45,000, 3.2 million. And permanent job losers also declined. The rise in unemployment does not reflect a wave of layoffs. So that's important. So there's no signs of inflationary pressure. So the Fed does not have to raise rates right now. And maybe even the stock market reacting the way it did, maybe this is a sign that we could see rates even go down soon. Probably not this year, to be honest, but who knows? That's what we want. So average hourly earnings up 0.1%. So they're now up 3.0% from a year ago. So remember this, another thing Republicans are not pointing out, that average hourly earnings are up big league, 3% from a year ago, and that is consistent with 2.2% inflation. That was factored into those calculations. So, all right. So I can give you more on that, but we'll have all that. Breitbart.com, plus for the Fight Club members, I'll do a deep dive with John Carney on this. But it reminds you of how the Republicans have opportunities to message on what they're doing for Americans. And the Democrats can't. They really can't. And a lot of this does have to do with migration. The vice president spoke with Jack Posobiec, who I'm friendly with, who works at Real America's Voice in his podcast and is very prominent online, comes on the podcast, my podcast, from time to time. He sat down in Air Force Two with Jack, and he talked about one of the most important things in the America First economic agenda, and that is H-1B reform. Play cut eight, please, guys.
0: $45,000 a year to replace an accountant who's an American making $60,000 a year, that's not you using the program to bring in a genius. That's you destroying American jobs and defrauding the American people. My view is the H-1B program is completely broken, and I'd be very supportive of just eliminating it. But while we have it, what we have to do is protect American workers.
17: So that's so relevant and so right on, and this explains a lot of the numbers, is that we are shifting the H-1B program to a way for employers to import cheap labor, to a way to get maybe excellent people who are really committed to the American system and are going to pay well into the tax base and are going to assimilate and acculturate to American culture and really truly want to be here and are willing to pay for it. That's the sort of thing that the program should be used for. It should not be used for stockholders and shareholders to increase their shareholder value by diminishing the wages of Americans. And that's how it was used by Democrats and Republicans for decades. And it wasn't until Trump came down that escalator that we really started to have a national discussion about this. This is something that's been important to us at Breitbart for a long time. And so when you see this stuff and when you see these great numbers, these are great numbers. Maybe the total jobs gains was not as high as we've been accustomed to seeing. But when you see the government employees getting blown out, when you see wages going up, you also see something that's interesting in some of these numbers is that with the given quits rate, it shares with you that there is not upwardly inflationary pressure on wages. Wages are stable because when unemployment is stable and wages are not rising at a very quick rate, none of this is going to be inflationary. And that all shows that we've gotten a lot of this stuff reasonably under control. Again, a story there, it's on Republicans to tell this. The bottom line is things are up about a third. Prices are up about a third over the last 6 years. So the analogy would be you get a pound of ground beef at the store. It's probably about up a third over 6 years. And the problem is that 80% of this was done under Joe Biden, and right now Donald Trump and the Republicans are getting all the blame for it, and it's not true. And some of it does have to do with the Iran war, and it's on them to convince people that Iran was going to get a nuke and would have used it. And if they can't make that case, then it's going to be a problem for them. But overall, the Bidenflation is still what dogs us. It's not the Trump economy. The Trump economy is pretty dang solid. And another day where more good news than bad. We're going to take a break. We're going to get into some of the crazy stuff the left is up to, plus some of those culture updates I was talking about right after this.
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3: Tent on the side of the road and just start serving food, and it's putting normal businesses, tax-paying businesses, businesses that have been established brick-and-mortar companies for years, putting them out of business. There's a Fox 11 report on a backlash that's taking place in the Hispanic community, where Hispanic business owners are very upset about illegal street taco vendors that might be legal now under the new rules. Play cut 17, guys.
4: Stinky old woman, I'm going to call ICE. That's the insult and threat made by Francesca Ortega to a street vendor in Santa Clarita earlier this week. There were other insults as well. Francesca told us on the phone she doesn't want Santa Clarita to turn into Mexico.
5: The valley didn't used to look like this 30, 40 years ago. Look at how LA looks. Look at Santa Monica looks. It's been getting worse and worse because nobody does anything.
4: The video of Francesca confronting the taco vendors went viral, and suddenly she was flooded with angry messages from people across the country.
3: So if you're watching, that's my FedEx, that sign right there. So that's my neck of the woods. That's my neighborhood. That's just a mile or two from me. And it's weird. It's just weird. It wasn't here. I've been here for 5 years where I live just north of L.A. And that's it. Coincidentally, I was going to show that video. I would have showed that video if I lived in Florida. But that video is exactly my neighborhood. And these street vendors are popping up, and it's very odd. And it just, there's all these other businesses that are trying to survive in a very competitive environment. And they got all of a sudden overnight, all these people who have much lower overhead, much lower sanitation requirements, and who knows what the quality of the food is like, they're just popping up, and they're not the same contribution to the economy in general. So I'm not saying they don't have some sort of a place in society, maybe, but it's just, we just ran headlong into this. We are going to embrace these things that are probably illegal, probably run by illegals. And why is that? It is because our city government and our county government, this is not LA County, LA City, but it is LA County, are really bad with understanding basic economics. You may have noticed that yesterday LA taxes had gone up. I mentioned this on yesterday's show, because the taxpayers voted for it, voting for higher taxes. Wild. And then we've got our governor of the state who is in Alabama. Why is he in Alabama? He should be wearing that monorail at LAX. No, he's in Alabama doing this. Cut 11. Can we play 11?
6: The biggest blowback, and I'm curious your response to this, like, why am I, as a taxpayer, responsible for the sins of not my father, but maybe my grandfather's? Why am I now?
7: Well, to me, it's, you're also the beneficiary of many of those sins. It's very hard for anybody in this country to disconnect themselves from the history, right? Everybody was born someplace, and if it's someplace where you had the benefit of that GI Bill that I did not, then you got something that other people didn't get, and that was wrong. That's unfair.
3: So basically, this is all a case using his podcast platform to make a case for reparations for slavery, saying it should be the same as the GI Bill, where you get benefits for serving in combat. Let's play cut 12, guys.
6: I have a bill in front of me, privileged to have this opportunity, a bill in front of me that I'm signing quite literally right now. This is a bill that requires large companies that operated before 1965 to search their records for ties to slavery going back to 1849. And then we make it public. These are insurance policies on enslaved people. Human beings used as collateral, quite literally as collateral for loans. Accountability, as Brian said, starts with the truth.
3: Well, what it starts with is that we have $40 trillion in debt. We're obsessed with race already as is. We can't afford anything. And we're obsessed with being victims. And everyone, instead of trying to search for the next great invention, trying to find a way to make their way in America, we are encouraging people to just claim the victim narrative and the victim mindset and to use that to form their whole identity. And it's going horribly. It's going horribly for people, particularly in your state. It's all a pander. It's all horrible. It doesn't solve a single problem that people need solved. We'll be right back.
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9: Patrick's life quickly got a lot easier.
10: It was very easy. Pretty much hands off, you know. They picked up the ball and ran with it.
9: And how'd it go?
10: I couldn't believe it. I had...
11: News. I'm Paul Stevens. The Coast Guard saying debris from a missing medical transport plane carrying six people has been spotted off the coast of Nantucket Island.
12: According to FlightAware data, the plane plummeted from 24,000 feet to 11,000 feet in just 3 minutes. The Coast Guard says the Gulfstream G-100 was flying from Bermuda to Boston's Logan International Airport.
11: Fox's CB Cotton, that plane went missing early yesterday. President Trump last night rallying in Ohio ahead of the midterms.
13: Radical left Democrats handed us the dark age of America, but we will quickly turn it into, and we already have, what we've done in a little more than a year and a half is incredible. We're the hottest country anywhere in the world.
11: That campaign rally taking place in a Dayton, Ohio suburb. 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
1: In your KQ&A weather forecast, a sunny, beautiful weekend in store. Chino Valley, Prescott Valley, Dewey Humboldt, the Prescott area with high temperatures approaching 80 today. Winds 10 to 15 miles per hour, upper 80s in Cottonwood and the Verde Valley with just light breezes. Overnight lows in the mid to upper 50s. And then we'll do it all over again tomorrow. Temperatures stay the same. Winds will pick up a bit to start next week. That's forecast from AM 1130 and 99.9 FM in Prescott, 95.5 FM, Prescott Valley and Cottonwood. 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
18: Arizona News Audio. A 23-year-old Mesa man being held on a $1.5 million bond for the death of his girlfriend's 2-year-old son. Keyshawn Porter lightly shook his head as he heard the Maricopa County Attorney's Office list the numerous injuries on the child's body.
19: Mr. Porter hit and punched the 2-year-old victim multiple times with either his hands and or a sandal or other implement. The child was taken to the hospital non-responsive, and his torso was covered in bruises.
18: Lawyer for the man convicted of manslaughter at a Chandler road rage incident is praising an appeals court decision to vacate his sentencing on grounds an AI video of the victim affected the judge's decision. Jason Lamb represents Gabriel Horcasitas.
20: This was the first occasion in the United States, and in fact the world, that AI had been used to recreate a deceased homicide victim for the purpose of making a statement at sentencing.
18: The U.S. Senate honors Tucson-born Nicholas Quetz, a Marine Corps vet murdered at a carjacking in Mexico 2 years ago. Connie Weber, Arizona News Audio.
21: 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Barkley then calls 911 and Southwest Gas from a safe location.
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25: We're KQ&A.
26: And they just got more woke over time, and they're very weak people because they know their primary audience are normal Americans. And those normal Americans are just normal families were getting abused by them inserting all sorts of woke plot lines into their content. And this did cost them lots and lots of money, and it made people not trust the entire brand. Bob Chapek, who was for a time the CEO of Disney, he has out with a book, and he's been on the interview circuit. I got this cut of him, cut five, guys.
27: Where was I on the announcement of, you know, what our position was going to be on Don't Say Gay? My announcement was that we were going to stay neutral because nothing positive
28: until
27: comes.
28: Until Bob pushed you, and Bob Iger pushed you with that tweet.
27: Where we landed in that first particular example with, you know, we should stay neutral was something everybody thought was the appropriate landing spot.
28: I agree.
27: Yep. And let's just say it wasn't just throngs of employees who didn't agree with that. It was the synthesis of a lot of people's opinion that the company's statement needed to be amended.
26: Well, partially it's because Dana Walden, who runs Disney, is a best friend with Kamala Harris. And they know politically that the Don't Say Gay bill, which was a Florida thing, which has nothing to do with whether or not you're allowed to say gay. You can say gay all you want. The issue was trying to make it so that people had to enforce DEI within all sorts of different areas of life, businesses, etc. And it was just enforced DEI, which is not working. Disney's Dana Walden, by the way, has given some lukewarm support to Jimmy Kimmel. I want to play cut 19 for you guys. Play this one.
29: So we had your friend Jimmy Kimmel on the stage last year. Is he going to be hosting his show a year from now?
30: Well, I'm certainly not going to make that announcement with you here today. Because, again, I'm letting Casey make the news.
29: Well, give me one follow-up.
30: Okay.
29: Why isn't it a no-brainer? His ratings are up. He's become this free speech hero. Like, why isn't it just, of course, we'll have him back?
30: Okay, that's a good question. And the truth is, it's a very challenging day part late night. That's not to say that Jimmy is not doing a phenomenal job and his ratings are up, but they're up relative to a smaller audience that's watching late night on broadcast television.
26: Oh, that's delish. That's really fun to watch. He is just squirming. And just know that all it's all about Kamala Harris in 2028. Like, that's what she's going to try to do with that company. And so that's why people lose trust in it. And look, unfortunately, it's a better brand than Netflix and so many of the other competitors, which is just sad to say it. But we got to keep tracking the woke economy. Nike stock, by the way, crashed another 6%. So it's its lowest level in 13 years. It's down 82% from its record high. And it's erased $230 billion in market cap. Why? Because its wokeness sent a signal to other entrepreneurial people that it's game on to enter the athletic wear space. And all the athleisure, they don't compete in the athleisure market with the Aloes and the Lululemons and things like that. And then now they're getting completely lapped in all of the running shoes. It's from the Asics to the On Clouds to the Hokas. Adidas is up their game in that regard. So they don't have the market share that they used to. And it's great to see. It's great to see. We need to have the economy. We need to have people fighting for the consumers. Another thing that's been suffering, which I think is going to be, I think we're in the precipice of something big, is universities. I'll segue back to the Cornell thing in a minute. But I caught this story in the New York Post, which is pretty unbelievable, about how tech companies are now launching their own training programs for graduates. They're getting 18-year-olds, talking them out of joining the Ivy Leagues. This is something Peter Thiel's been on for a long time. He has this grant that he would give out to people. Encourage them not to go to college and instead go just start working for him. And it makes a lot of sense, because if you throw the kids a couple of grand a month, then that they'll live like kings for 18-year-olds, and they'll also not accrue massive amounts of debt, and they'll get a better training from working in these companies, which would be cutthroat environments. There's not a lot of gang rape parties going on in the evenings, probably at Palantir or wherever. Like, probably not. It's probably not a lot of gangbangs from Palantir. Folks, on the weekends, guys, are we in agreement on that? Unlikely. That's probably going to happen. And so now they're just going to train the grads themselves, and then it's going to be better in the Ivy Leagues. It's going to be a lot less woke, it's going to cost a lot less money. Even if these are left of center companies, they ultimately have to compete for shareholder value, and that's a better position than what the left wing universities are all about, which are just indoctrination centers where they teach you how to unlearn your traditional American Judeo-Christian values, and you accumulate hundreds of thousands in debt to do so. And then what goes on at these places? It's the Cornell stuff. It's the Cornell rape hoax, which by the day, that story continues to unravel. So the left has brought in the big guns. And I'm talking about the big guns, big Tish James. Tish James is now going to be the one who's going to be presiding over this prosecution. So it's just startling, because James, when there's anything political that goes on, is always not trustworthy. She's a total killer when it comes to being an attorney. But if there's anything political and this is being framed as a political thing, then she is you never want her involved at all. But they're going to push her to try to get some sort of a conviction for these guys. But these guys are all repulsive anyway, so I don't really care. I'm not trying to defend the boys who participated in this thing. But what I am trying to defend is boys in general, young men in general, for getting falsely accused of stuff because women regret the activities that they have engaged in. When you start acting like a hoe and then you regret it later, you can't say the guys who you invited in your bedroom were rapists. You can't do that. It's not a positive thing. The ladies on a generationally bad run. I have a new story that this is just so shocking. I should have sent the guys this because there's a photo component. But a Texas mom shot her 4-year-old daughter in a murder-suicide hours after losing a custody battle. 35-year-old white woman, someone named Sybelle Savella in Texas, and lost a custody battle with her ex-husband and then killed herself and her baby. Sick stuff. But it'll be interesting here if anyone rises to her defense, and I'll tell you why they might not, because she's incredibly hot, incredibly hot person, which is really, really weird. But it's the Lindsay Clancy thing that Emma Jo Morris, who I podcast with just about every week, that we're not doing this week, just about every week we podcast together. Her theory on Lindsay Clancy, part of the reason she got so popular is because she's mid, meaning she's not particularly attractive. And so the women get jealous of super attractive women. So let's see if people ride to this woman's defense, that she was allowed to kill her kid. And remember, she used a gun. And so you're supposed to kill your kid with an exercise band. We learned that. We learned that from what's going on with the botched lethal injection, which is truly stunning, because there was a headline in the Washington Post. I had to do the squinty eye thing where I rub my eyes, but this is real from yesterday. Breaking news, Krista Pike is alive in critical condition and receiving life-saving medical care. Life-saving medical care. life-saving medical care. She was on death row, and they were trying to execute her. And then she got life-saving care because the all-female execution team botched the execution. Unbelievably hard to believe that this is real life. Emma Jo texted me after listening to the show yesterday, and she said she was dying over this specific thing, that she had requested her all-female execution team. I mean, suggesting that that just because you're strapped to a bed and being killed by a woman, that's cool, because if a man was doing it, then it would be triggering. Do you know how insane we've all gotten? That it's cool for women to kill me because of my murder that I committed 32 years ago. But if men do it, then I'm triggered by that because of some abuse I suffered decades prior. We're DEI in the executions, guys. We're DEI in the executions now. Diversity, equity, inclusion, when we put down dogs who murder people in cold blood. And is anyone going to put a stop to it? I don't know. Certainly not going to be the Democrats. Abdul El-Sayed was absolutely cooking in a recent interview, trying to pander to get black votes. Play cut 14, please, guys.
0: I've been having great conversations with a lot of folks who've been fighting this fight for a very long time for the black community. Representative Clyburn is one of them. I had a great meeting with him in his office a couple weeks back, and he's endorsing our campaign. He supported us. The Congressional Black Caucus PAC has endorsed our race. Vice President Harris came out to Michigan. Too often, you know, when folks meet somebody who looks like me, it's not a good experience. Too often, they're seeing them from behind bulletproof glass in a liquor store or in a gas station. They're being catcalled. If they're a woman, their kid is being sold to Lucy out the back. If they buy food, it's beyond its expiration date.
26: It's just amazing how he's willing to act like the Arab experience and the black experience is the same. Doesn't it just cheapen the black experience? Isn't that the sort of thing that we were told over and over again, that you're not supposed to do that sort of thing? Too often when folks meet somebody who looks like me, is not a good experience. Too often they're seeing them from behind bulletproof glass in a liquor store, in a gas station. They're being catcalled if they're a woman. I don't know. I don't know if this is a good look. He actually goes on to explain how blacks never had access to capitalism, just more the victim narrative, more the woke stuff. Woke 2 is going to be bad, guys. Woke 2 is going to be bad. I want to play this cut of Michelle Obama and Sharon Stone. This is important because this is how they're talking about abortion these days. Cut 7.
2: And now we don't want to give women care, OBGYN care, and we want to prosecute women for having a miscarriage.
3: That's right.
2: What kind of arcane is this?
3: Yeah.
2: If men it would be got pregnant, mm-hmm. you could get an abortion from a vending machine.
3: There would be the birth Olympics, you know. Men would film themselves going into labor and honoring their pain, and you know, there would be trophies given.
26: That's unbelievably idiotic commentary. I don't know what birth Olympics means. And don't women? Isn't this a whole trend on TikTok where women set up their lights and camera and then they cry on the camera and then they post it to social media and TikTok and stuff? Like, isn't that what they do? They have a meltdown after they've set up the camera. But news to Sharon Stone. Men can give birth. Men can give birth. Did we learn that? Anyway, all of this is reason why we need to support Sandy. 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We need to support the wonderful company known as Preborn. 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Here's the number, 833-850-BABY. 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Donate today.
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13: 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I'm Marie Hart.
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14: Christians. Todd is my guest now. We're going to talk all about the book and the work that he does. But Todd, this is quite a life that you've laid out where you're dedicated to telling these horrific stories. And it's interesting because I'm in the news business, so I'm reading the worst stories of the day every day. I'm married to a cancer doctor, so she's constantly talking to people on the worst day of their life. And still, it feels like you've somehow one-upped all of us in terms of immersing yourself in some of the most challenging topics known to man. But credit to you for doing this. We need people like you. Tell me about your journey to this point.
16: You know, when I was a boy, my dad read books to my brother and I of famous missionary biographies. And so I saw someone who goes to a difficult place, somebody who carries the gospel, maybe in a place where it's never been before. I saw those people as heroes. And I think that that really is the root of my coming to work at the Voice of the Martyrs, was really just seeing someone who stands up under torture, under persecution, but refuses to renounce their faith. I see that person as a hero, and I've had so many opportunities to meet them, to hear their stories, and I consider it a sacred privilege to be able to tell their stories to American Christians.
14: It truly is, and it is one thing where even on your worst day, you have to, your head has to hit the pillow knowing that you've done a lot of good. And we've got an incredible offer. If you go to VOM, as in Voice of Martyrs, vom.org/Alex, right now, believe it or not, we are talking about a offer of a free book. The book is yours, When Faith is Forbidden, completely free. It's amazing. I tell you, one of my children grabbed it, immediately started reading it. He was horrified, of course, but it's important to know these stories. We need to know these things. VOM.com/Alex for your free book, When Faith is Forbidden. You should all get it. But Todd, I want to ask about just life on the road. You'd over 20 years of travel, maybe even approaching 30 at this point, and you're doing broadcasts, you're compiling notes, you're talking to people. What excites you about this lifestyle?
16: I do like going to new places, and I like being in a place I've never been before. But what excites me more than anything else is understanding that because I have a microphone, because I have the Voice of the Martyrs behind me, this person's story is going to get to be heard by thousands and thousands of people.
14: Amazing.
16: And like I say, I consider these people heroes, but their stories would never be told if we didn't go and sit down with them and have the wherewithal to be able to share the stories just like this in a conversation on our podcast, VOM Radio, or in our magazine, which is free. We want to tell these stories. And so when I get to sit down with somebody and think, you know, this is an amazing story, this is a hero of the faith, and I get to be the one to sit down with them, and then we get to share their story. We get to tell it to more people and encourage them and challenge them. That's the part that excites me, is just being able to tell these stories. And the thing that I want people to understand, I think when we hear persecuted Christian, the picture we have in our mind is somebody who's really depressed and
14: right.
16: Like, oh, wow, they've just come out of prison and they're so discouraged, and we have to go and kind of pick them up off the floor and dust them off and cheer them up. By and large, that is not the case. By and large, the people that I meet are filled with joy. They have, you know, the joy of the Lord is their strength, and they have joy. They have a smile on their face, and they're not talking about, woe is me, it was terrible. They're talking about, wow, while I was in prison, I got to share Jesus with six other people, and now they're walking with Jesus too. And so it is not a depressing job, and I'm not meeting with depressed people all day long. It is actually a joyful job because the people we serve are so joyful.
14: The Voice of the Martyrs stands with our persecuted brothers and sisters, and this is a call to action for all of you and my audience to stand with them as well. It is not enough just to think about it. At a minimum, we got to pray about it, but I do think if you read the book, it'll open your eyes and your horizons, so people should check it out. VOM.org/Alex, again, for your free copy of When Faith is Forbidden. Todd Nettleton, thank you so much for doing this, and thanks for all that you and the Voice of the Martyrs do.
16: Well, thank you so much for having me.
17: Washington has buried the country under more than $40 trillion in debt, and now the Fed is raising rates to contain inflation. 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

0: Okay, folks, monsoon season is over. 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
7: Hey everybody, good morning, and Wingman Mike, happy October, buddy.
8: Well, it's kind of, it's not blowing in like a lamb or whatever that statement
7: October
8: is.
7: No, October doesn't do that.
8: Back
7: March
8: in the spring,
7: does that.
8: Back in the springtime. So, but it's definitely turning into fall.
7: Wow, crazy. So where did September go, buddy?
8: It's gone. It just happened.
7: It just went, it was lightning fast. So, happy October to you.
8: And it's not deja vu yet, but
7: no,
8: we'll get there.
7: No, it's not. It's not. Today's October the 3rd, so September flew right by. I cannot believe it. Monday morning, Monday, Tuesday, lots of nice rain.
8: So, it went out with a drizzle. How about that? Does that work?
7: No.
8: Just October. Say yes.
7: Okay, yes. September came in with it. Oh, ended with a drizzle.
8: Right.
7: I got it. Okay, and October is just October.
8: Yeah, hopefully we're going to dry out a little bit before we get into some more drizzles.
7: I know, but that was a good rain, all is good. What a great show we had last weekend with Mr. Tim Wiederanders, the editor of Prescott mm-hmm. Newspapers. He's such a genius.
8: He is. He's all business, but he's a good...
7: He's very business.
8: Yeah, very business-like,
7: yes.
8: But very informative.
7: I know. I like Tim a lot. Love the newspaper. All is good. It was great having him. And listeners, if you missed our program, you can go to Spotify, YouTube, and I just discovered that we're on Apple.
8: Oh, really?
7: Yes. Our shows are automatically posted on Apple.
8: I had no idea,
7: but figured that one out. So we're going to talk with our annual regulars. They come with us every year about this time, and we talk about breast cancer awareness with Mr. Victor Torres and Miss Lori Swickla. How did I do? No?
9: Perfect.
7: Did I? Was I perfect?
9: No.
7: Oh.
9: Absolutely
7: oh.
9: Perfect.
7: And we're going to talk about what Summit 4x4 and Trails for Tatas and what they're doing for the entire month of October.
8: Perfect.
7: So it's going to be a great show. She brought me a cute little duck with, it's got gold flecks all over him.
8: Wow.
7: I know. He's pretty amazing, huh? I have a couple. Thank you, Lori.
9: Welcome.
5: And it says Jeep.
7: I know it
5: does. Jeep.
7: Yes. It's very, oh, it is an official Jeep. Dog.
10: Absolutely.
7: Oh, it's going to go quite well with my Tahoe.
10: Of course. Jeeps and Tahoes work well together.
7: Yes, and I'm 4x4, so
10: absolutely.
7: See, I'm way to go. So Mr. Wingman might take us to break, and when we come back, we will start our conversation with Victor and Lori.
8: And we'll look forward to it. I also want to look forward to seeing that duck on her dashboard. So when you look through the front window, you'll see it.
10: Sure.
7: We can do that.
8: Okay. 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Fill up that hot chocolate.
7: Yes, because it was chilly.
8: Exactly. And we'll be right back.
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7: Hey, everybody. Good morning, and thanks for tuning in to Hammer Time, brought to you by YCCA. Our guest with us this morning, Mr. None other than the one and only Mr.
8: Drumroll.
7: Anthony. I'm sorry, Victor Torres. I was going to call you Dr. Anthony Torres. Victor Torres with Summit 4x4 and the beautiful, drum roll, Lori Swickla. Welcome, you two.
10: Thank you.
15: Thank you.
7: This is like an annual event, isn't it?
10: That it's you're not on like. Here. It is.
7: It is.
10: Yeah.
8: I think we ought to get them chairs with their names on them.
7: Mm-hmm. Yes.
10: That'd be great.
7: That would be awesome.
10: Yeah, I think this is what, like year five?
7: It has to be. So, listeners, today's Saturday, October the 3rd. You are getting ready for your trail run today, which all the little Jeeps take off and go on the little trails. So, listeners, it's too late to go on the trail run today. However, you can still go to Summit 4x4, right, Lori?
10: Correct.
7: And participate in lunch and buy raffle tickets.
10: Yep.
5: And a live auction.
7: Perfect.
5: And Greg Mangarelli will be our auctioneer.
7: Oh, wonderful. Okay, so what time do the Jeeps get loaded up this morning and they take off, Victor?
15: First group rolls out at 9.
7: Okay.
15: But we try to get everybody back by 12:30 so we can do lunch. And El Charo Norte is doing our lunch this year, so...
7: Okay, so are you leading a group? You always lead a little trail ride group.
15: Nope.
7: You're staying behind?
15: I'm staying behind. We have too much to do.
8: But he's awfully organized to come in and spend an hour with us this morning.
7: I know, and then go.
8: And then go out. Appreciate that.
7: Okay, so Lori, are you leading a group of trail riders?
5: I am not. I am also working hard to make sure that everything comes together as it's supposed
7: to. Okay, behind the scenes.
5: Yep.
7: Good girl.
5: Yep.
7: Okay, so there's three trail rides.
15: Four.
7: Oh, four. Okay. Easy, easier, hard, and difficult.
15: Yeah, well, we have an easy, two moderates, and a hard run.
7: Okay.
15: And I just ran the hard run, so it's going to be a completely new trail. So,
7: okay, so you tested it.
15: Yes.
7: Okay, did you survive okay?
15: I survived okay.
7: Did the Jeep survive?
15: The Jeep survived.
7: Okay, well, that's good then.
15: But we have stories to tell.
7: About the trail run?
15: Oh, no, just about my Jeep.
7: Okay. Do you want to do it? Because nobody's going to hear you anyway.
15: So I was trying to trim some of the bigger branches so that people wouldn't complain.
7: And, going down the trail.
15: And I jumped out real quick, and I must have bumped my transfer case into neutral. And right as I stepped out of the Jeep, it decided to start rolling. Yep. So, luckily, Colton, Jesse's younger brother, was right behind me, and pretty much put his bumper against my spare tire, and that's what stopped my Jeep from going in the ditch. So,
8: ooh, good thing he was behind you.
15: Yeah, well, I know. That's what I was glad he was behind me and not in front of me. So,
7: okay, so if he was behind you and put his bumper on your spare tire, why didn't that push you?
15: Well, no, because I was rolling downhill.
7: Oh, you were rolling down. Okay, I got it. Yeah. Okay, I get it now. Ooh. Yep. What's a transfer case?
15: That's what puts it in and out of four-wheel drive, so.
7: Oh, I have a little button.
15: Yeah, you have a button. I have a lever.
7: Okay.
15: I must have bumped it with my knee or something, but.
7: Okay.
8: It happens.
15: It happens, and yeah, like I say, luckily, because I had a chainsaw in one hand.
7: Perfect. So. Well, Colton, thanks for saving Victor's Jeep, buddy. Accolades to you.
5: Absolutely. Yep. He's our hero.
7: Yes, he is. He is our hero. I love that guy. Okay, so El Charo Norte is for lunch. So listeners, you can go to Summit 4x4. What time do they need to show up for the grub?
5: Well, they need to show up at 11:55 so they have enough time to buy tickets.
7: Okay.
5: And then lunch starts at noon.
7: Perfect. Okay. So this show plays tomorrow, which is Sunday. So listeners, too bad, so sad you've missed everything.
5: That's right. You missed a lot of fun.
7: Today's Saturday,
8: it's
7: so
8: in the
7: get down
8: mirror.
7: There.
8: That's
7: yes.
8: Right.
7: Yeah. The transfer case is rolling downhill.
5: Put it on your calendar for next year, always the first Saturday in October.
7: Yes.
8: Perfect.
7: Good girl.
8: So I have a quick question for Victor, and that is when guys sign up for the various rides.
7: Guys and girls.
5: Excuse me.
7: Yes.
8: You're just depending on them, because what if you get someone who really should be on a moderate course and they sign up for the heavy-duty course?
15: Yeah, we kind of review who it is. If we know who they are, we know what they can do. If it's newer people, I usually call them and make sure that, they could do the hard run.
8: Gotcha.
15: The moderate runs are pretty much, they're nothing real difficult. And even the hard run's not that difficult. It's just more difficult than the moderate runs.
8: Sure. Well, and it could, Tim, because if you had somebody that didn't belong there, naturally they would be in the very first release, and they would kind of muck up the system a little bit.
15: Yeah, because we try to limit the run to between 2 and 2.5 hours so everybody gets back for lunch. So they're not long runs, and they're all local, so.
8: Great.
7: Okay, so this statement that Victor just said, it's more the hard run is harder than the moderate run.
15: Right.
7: So if the moderate run is not as hard as the hard run, and the hard run is not as hard, not as easy as the easy run, what does the...
8: I'm not sure, but I'm getting lost.
7: Is that not a trigonometry...
15: It's not as hard as what we did in Colorado.
7: Yeah. Okay,
15: a couple
7: that
15: weeks
7: way.
15: Ago.
7: Okay. That's for and sure. It's not as hard as what we did in Colorado. Right. What is the easy run?
15: The easy run is pretty much just dirt road. There's no, I mean, it's
7: just straight and narrow.
15: Yeah, it's going to be going from Poland Junction up over to Mount Union and then coming down Walker. So it's basically just
7: dirt
15: trail.
7: Road.
15: I mean,
7: okay,
10: fire road.
15: Yeah. And then the moderate runs, there are rocks. There are stuff you've got to navigate your way through. And then the hard run, there's bigger rocks. And
7: you better not move your transfer case.
15: Yeah, don't jump out with your transfer case in neutral.
10: With a chainsaw in your hand.
7: Yeah. Because Colton may not be behind you.
10: Nope, Colton will be in front of you because Colton's leading that run.
7: Oh, he is. Mm-hmm. Oh, yep. With that crazy buggy thing that he drives. That is the weirdest looking thing.
10: Jeep I've ever seen in
7: Me
10: my entire
7: too.
10: Life.
7: Yeah, I wouldn't even call it.
15: Well, he just built a whole new cage on it now, so if you haven't seen
7: like
15: it lately, looks...
10: It looks more like a Jeep than it has in a while.
7: Okay, because it hasn't looked like a Jeep.
15: No, because this is like the third or fourth cage he's had on. We lost count.
7: Okay, so today, October the 3rd, too late for the trail runs, but just in time for lunch and the raffle tickets and the...
10: Auction.
15: And then we have gun raffle. We have a 50-50. We're doing poker runs during the runs, but they won't be able to participate in that without being on the run.
7: So but, where is lunch being served at? We know we're set up 4x4, but maybe we have listeners that aren't aware.
15: It's at 420 Miller Valley Road, right behind the post office.
7: Okay. Right there by... Yeah, it is right next to the post office.
10: Across the street from O'Reilly's.
7: Yeah, right there.
8: Post office on one side, and then there's an auto shop on the other side.
15: Yeah.
7: So that's a pretty big location for you. It's all full of Jeeps every time I drive by.
10: Well, the shop is not that day because it's full of tables, and that's where we have lunch.
7: Okay. Yeah. So you've got it cleaned out.
10: That's right.
7: So we have to take a break, listeners. When we come back, we will continue talking to Victor and Lori about all the other shenanigans and goings-on with Trails for Tatas and breast cancer awareness. So... taking us to break is not as hard as the break we took before, but it's not as hard as...
10: we'll call it a moderate break.
7: It's a moderate break. Okay, so take us on a moderate break.
8: All I know, it's an easy one.
7: Okay, take us on the easy break.
8: We'll be right back.

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3: Hey, everybody. Good morning, and thank you for supporting, listening, and loving Hammer Time as much as we do. Right, Mike?
4: Absolutely.
3: And all of our super cool sponsors. Man, once they're a sponsor, they want to be a...
4: They don't want to give up their slot.
3: They don't want to give up their slot. That's amazing. We've had sponsors that have been with us from day one.
4: That's at least 3 months.
3: Oh, he's so funny.
4: Well, what are we? Are we on like 14?
3: I think we're 14 or 15, year? Yeah. Okay, so it's 15 is longer than 14, and 14 is not as long as 10.
4: See what you've created.
3: Okay, so before we get back with Victor and Lori, let's again say vote for 497, right?
4: Absolutely.
3: Mike?
4: Absolutely. Quarter cent sales tax,
3: yep,
4: for the jails, and it's a great deal because these supervisors have already indicated they're going to reflect that in the property tax.
3: I know.
4: So it's a win-win situation.
3: It is. So vote for 497.
4: Absolutely.
3: Perfect. So back to Victor and Lori. So the next event on your calendar, and I love this one, I think it's October the 6th, Culver's, Mike, you, I know.
5: Yeah.
3: Yes.
5: We know Mike.
3: Yeah, we know
5: Culver's.
3: Mike Cartley, yes.
5: And we're expecting Mike to go to Culver's in Prescott,
3: yes,
5: every day in October so he can round up his bill and that money gets donated,
3: yes,
5: to Trails for Tatas.
4: She caught me there last year.
3: I know.
5: I did.
3: So, how many pints of ice cream are you going to buy?
4: I usually just buy 4 pints.
3: Okay.
5: For the whole month or a day?
4: Oh, no, just for the day. Okay,
5: there
4: just
5: you go.
4: For the day.
5: Okay. That's it.
3: So there's quite a few days left in October.
4: So that's, and the reason I buy 4 is one for my wife, one for my sister-in-law, and then 2 for the dog and myself.
3: Okay.
5: That's nice.
3: That is nice. Do you buy the same flavors or do you rotate?
4: Oh, no.
3: Do you have them? Do you go to the cooler and pull them out of the cooler box?
4: Yep.
3: Okay. Wow. And then during summer, you guys, this is how he gets it home without it melting. He turns the air up really high and points the air down at the containers and puts them on his floorboard so they don't melt.
4: Absolutely.
5: Been there, done that.
3: I just never make it out of the parking lot. I have my spoon in the car.
4: Well, I would try that, but to gobble down 4 of them before I get home,
3: oh, that's
4: a little much.
5: That
3: okay.
5: would not be good.
3: So is the Culver's starts October 6th. Is that for the that's for the entire month of October?
5: Well, no. Okay, we have 2 separate things.
3: Oh, okay.
5: On the 6th is when we have our share night, where if you go in from 4 to 7, Mike,
3: okay,
5: or for the whole time from 4 to 7, we get, I'm going to say it's 15% of the bill.
3: Okay.
5: No, you don't have to take a flyer. You don't have to do anything. You just need to bring a big appetite, buy a lot. And then, of course, when you pay, round up because it's part of the October.
3: Okay.
5: Where for the whole month of October,
3: you round up
5: your bill, whatever your actual bill was and what your final bill, because you want to round it up to at least the next $20 or $50, then that's all donated to Trails for Tatas. Yeah,
4: so it's Tuesday for sure.
5: Yeah, absolutely. On Tuesday
3: for the meal.
5: 6th, absolutely, 4
4: right.
5: to 7, but yep. then every other day in October and round up.
6: And our volunteers will be the ones serving the food.
3: Oh, so. Cool.

0: Okay, so do you round up then, and do you go from 4 to 7 and partake in food?
1: Actually, we did do food last night,
0: okay.
1: Not just the ice cream. So.
0: Okay.
2: Good. Yeah, no, you get the pints and take them home, but you buy extra that night because we get more money that way. Mike's going to hate me.
0: We're calling him out on air.
2: Good for us.
1: Okay. Well, actually, so it's a double duty for me because I do dinner, takeout, and the 4 pints.
3: Yeah, there you go.
2: Absolutely.
3: So, that's triple duty.
1: Yeah.
2: What a guy, Mike.
0: I know. So you go eat dinner 4 to 7.
1: Well, actually, I go pick it up along with the pints and take it home. So we do take
2: that's
1: out.
2: That's fine.
0: Okay, that's okay.
2: Take out, drive through,
0: okay.
2: All of it. We get 15% of all of it.
0: Wow. I kind of, and that's Prescott now, not Prescott Valley.
3: Yep.
1: Correct.
0: Yes. Okay, listeners. So you can round up, take out, whatever you want to do.
2: Just go to Culver's every single day.
0: In October. Perfect. We got that down.
2: Yep.
0: So then coming up, we've got October 17th.
3: Right.
0: So share with our listeners what that very cool thing is.
3: So in Williams at the Frontier, which is on the west side of town.
0: Is that a restaurant or?
3: It's a restaurant. Okay.
2: Frontier Barbecue and Beer Garden.
3: Beer okay. Garden. We're doing Wild West Oktoberfest on that Saturday. And they're giving us a percentage of, I can't remember what it is for the day, but they'll have our beer there. Our beer will also be at the event today, but and then there's booths and craft stuff and games and
2: country music all day, country line dancing, raffles.
0: Okay, so
2: all kinds of fun stuff.
0: Mike has like got his calendar down because now he's going to the Wild West Oktoberfest.
2: And I think there's even a costume contest.
3: Yeah.
0: Is that a roundup too or just?
2: No.
0: Okay.
2: It's just, and I can't remember what the Best Western costume maybe?
3: I think it is.
2: I think you would be safe if you did that.
3: Gotcha.
2: But I think because it's Oktoberfest, you could also do Lederhosen and get away with it. Maybe Lederhosen with cowboy boots.
3: There you go. There's a discount code for the hotel that's right next door. We also have a discount code for the event tickets, which is
2: Friends.
3: It? Friends, yeah.
0: Okay, perfect.
3: So if you go on their website and then you put in Friends and it's cheaper. They have a VIP and a normal. The VIP, I think we get in 2 hours early.
2: And they're
3: going to have appetizers and...
0: So that's the Wild West Oktoberfest.
3: Right.
2: Right.
0: And is that the website?
3: Might have to look what the link is.
2: Okay, well, you can always go on to the Facebook page for Trails, the number 4 Tatas, and that is listed as an event, and that has all the information, the website,
0: the
2: discount codes, all of it.
3: Yeah. Granite Mountain Distillery will be there doing tastings.
1: Oh, good.
0: So now, last year was your first year for the beer, wasn't it?
2: It was.
0: Yes.
3: And it was kind of a
0: pink beer, if I remember correctly. You gave me a can of it.
3: Yeah. We forgot to bring a can.
2: Yeah, I just remember.
0: Dang, you guys.
2: That's okay. We'll get you one.
3: Yeah.
0: So is it the same beer that they're making this year, or is it a different?
3: No. So last year was a cream ale, and they added dragon fruit to it to make it pink.
0: Right.
3: This year, it's an American ale, and it's not pink.
0: But that's okay.
2: But it's still good.
3: Right. And it's a brand new can design that's this year, and Lori and my Jeeps are both on the cans.
0: So. Oh, cool. Yep. These are going to be collector items.
2: Oh, yeah.
3: As long as you don't store them on your top shelf in a hot room, like Jesse did.
2: Them first.
0: Yeah, okay.
3: Jesse had a couple cans blow up in his office because he...
0: Jesse.
1: I was going to say, there's a story behind that.
3: Yeah, it was way too hot in his office, and he came in on Monday morning, and his office smelled like beer.
0: That's funny. Okay, so do you both get to... Who are the taste testers for the beer? Do you get to test?
3: Yeah, well, we helped brew it in August, and then it was Friday, I can't remember the exact, a couple weeks ago, we canned 60 cases of it.
1: Wow.
2: So. Yeah, and literally, we canned 60
0: cases. Okay, you did it. Okay.
3: Yeah, it's an automated machine, but you have to babysit it. And then Lori was stacking them in the cases, and then there's a little four can
2: the holders
0: that you have to pop on them.
2: I felt like Lucille Ball, and only when they started backing up, I couldn't put them in my mouth because the cans were too big.
1: That's
2: fun. It was fun.
0: That's awesome. So did you do that last year as well?
2: We did.
3: Yes,
0: okay.
3: We did.
0: So you
2: last year we had the first two cans off the line.
3: Yeah.
2: This year we just had a little taste before they came off the line.
0: Okay, perfect. So we have to take a break, listeners. When we come back, we will continue this awesome conversation with Victor Torres and Lori Swickla. Did I do okay again?
2: Perfect. Oh. You got it.
0: Summit 4x4, Cancer Breast Awareness, Trails for Tatas, Wild West Oktoberfest. We'll be right back.
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9: Arizona News Audio. A 23-year-old Mesa man being held on a $1.5 million bond for the death of his girlfriend's 2-year-old son. Keyshawn Porter lightly shook his head as he heard the Maricopa County Attorney's Office list the numerous injuries on the child's body.
10: Mr. Porter hit and punched the 2-year-old victim multiple times with either his hands and or a sandal or other implement. The child was taken to the hospital non-responsive, and his torso was covered in bruises.
9: Lawyer for the man convicted of manslaughter in a Chandler road rage incident is praising an appeals court decision to vacate his sentencing on grounds an AI video of the victim affected the judge's decision. Jason Lamb represents Gabriel Horcasitas.
11: This was the first occasion in the United States, and in fact, the world, that AI had been used to recreate a deceased homicide victim for the purpose of making a statement at sentencing.
9: The U.S. Senate honors Tucson-born Nicholas Quetz, a Marine Corps vet murdered in a carjacking in Mexico 2 years ago. Connie Weber, Arizona News Audio.
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0: Perfect. 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
2: They are wonderful.
0: They're wonderful. 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
0: October. Buy a car. Mike, go buy a car. Mike, go buy a car.
3: Or two or three.
2: Just make sure they're new, not used.
0: Yes, go buy a new truck.
2: Right.
1: Boy, between the meal, the ice cream, and the cars.
2: Mike's never going to talk to us again.
0: No, he's not. We're spending his cash, man.
3: Going to be a busy month.
0: He's going to be broke. Yep.
1: But speaking of months, so October really is a busy month for you guys.
3: Yeah.
2: It is.
3: It's breast cancer.
2: Every month's a busy month for us, but that's especially busy.
3: Right. Yep.
0: So is this something new then with the Casa Auto Group? They've not done this before.
2: Not this. They've been a sponsor
0: before,
2: but this is the first time that they're doing this for us.
3: Yep.
0: It's pretty amazing.
1: Great community support.
2: Yep. Oh, no, they're wonderful.
3: Yeah, we got to meet the owners and everything when they did the grand opening, and it was really, a nice group of people.
2: Yeah.
3: So.
1: Very cool.
0: So, listeners, go buy a car. We prefer it to be new, but we'll settle used for used. Okay. Used is okay.
1: But you don't have. They don't have to say, by the way, I was referred.
2: Nope.
1: Okay.
2: Nope.
1: Perfect.
0: Just do it.
1: Just do it.
3: Yeah.
0: So there.
2: Well, and you probably want to go buy that car when you're in a Jersey Lily breast cancer awareness t-shirt.
0: That you can buy.
2: That you can buy at the Jersey Lily Saloon. They actually have shirts and hats. So
0: okay,
2: you will
0: perfect.
2: Be in your shirt and hat.
0: And in the new car.
2: In the new car.
1: Perfect.
2: And then you might want to stop by Anytime Fitness in Prescott in the Fry Shopping Center and buy your Anytime Fitness breast cancer
0: Perfect.
2: Awareness shirt, because both of those businesses are donating all the proceeds from their shirts
1: Very
2: and
1: cool.
2: hats at the Jersey Lil's to Trails for Tatas.
1: Super.
0: And then you take that with your hat on, your shirt, in your new car,
2: right.
0: and go to Culver's.
1: There you go.
2: Yeah.
1: What more could you want? So are the hats and the shirts, are they different colors? They all have the pink logo?
2: Jersey Lil's has actually the American flag. It's a black shirt with, it's all in pink. There's an American flag, the breast cancer ribbon. They're actually very cool. Huh. And I really like the hat. It's really, really a cool hat.
3: And what's the name of the new bar that's...
2: Oh, I forgot about that one.
0: Okay.
2: Jake Ryan's Bar. It used to be The Point.
0: Oh, yes.
2: They are doing...
0: Yes, on Cortez.
2: Yes.
3: Yep.
2: They're doing a drink special for us for the month, and we're getting 10% of all the... There's three drinks that they're doing. So
1: super.
2: Go buy those drinks. Start watching the Trail for Tatas Facebook page, because it'll be posted on that, and it'll be posted on probably a lot of the sites
1: Is
2: as well.
1: Is it preferable to go there and have the drinks before the ice cream or after?
2: I think after.
0: I would think after,
3: Before you buy the car.
0: Yeah.
1: Or the upholstery.
0: Or to spill it on the new leather seats in the car.
3: Because that's alcohol abuse.
2: That's right.
0: Well, this is going to be a fun month of October.
2: Wow. How else can we spend Mike's money?
0: I know.
1: But it starts, I agree. You have the ice cream first, because that coats the stomach.
3: There
0: oh,
3: you go.
0: Good point.
2: Absolutely.
0: Yes, for the alcohol.
2: Yeah.
0: Now, are the alcoholic drinks all month long?
2: Yes.
0: Okay. We've got you. You're done.
2: Yes. He may not make it in for any more recordings, but that's okay. Just for the whole... He'll be
0: just
2: back
0: October.
2: In November.
0: Yeah, he'll be in November. Okay. So where are the hats again at
2: Jersey Lily Saloon?
0: And Anytime Fitness, or just they're just shirts?
2: At Anytime Fitness, it's just the shirts.
0: Okay, but... Josh at Jersey Lil's has hats.
2: Hats and shirts.
0: Okay.
3: Yep. And then we have our hats and shirts, but they're on our website.
2: Yeah.
0: Okay. Perfect.
1: So are the hats, or excuse me, the shirts at Jersey Lil's and...
2: Anytime Fitness.
1: Are they different shirts?
2: Yes.
3: Yeah.
0: Okay.
2: Okay.
3: Yes.
1: So I can be collecting them.
2: Absolutely.
3: Right.
2: Gotcha. I have a lot of new T-shirts.
3: Yeah, and then we have a new shirt we just debuted at Outskirts.
1: Yep. Oh, cool.
3: And then we have
2: Which
3: our event
2: will be
3: shirt.
2: Available at our event today.
3: Yeah.
0: Perfect. Man, do you have cash?
1: No, but I have a debit card that really works well.
0: Okay. Yeah.
2: We can take debit. Josh can. I'm pretty sure Anytime Fitness can.
0: Okay, we got it down.
2: Maybe Casa, you might.
0: Yeah, I don't know if they'll take a debit card for your new truck. Try it.
1: Ooh, give it a shot.
2: Yeah.
0: Okay, so does the new car or used car have to be purchased off the lot, or can you order a new car and have it come in?
1: Good question.
2: That is a very good question. I would have to ask Earl.
0: Okay.
2: But I'm sure that they would probably if they ordered it and...
3: Yeah, if they ordered it in the month of October,
2: yeah.
3: I would think so.
2: We'll talk to Earl.
0: Yeah, let's figure that one out. Okay, cool. So what... Who started this? Whose brainchild was Trails for Tatas?
2: Well, actually,
0: back in 2019, wasn't it, Lori, when it started?
2: It was.
0: Okay.
2: It was not called Trails for Tatas then.
0: Okay.
2: The first 2 years, it didn't really have a name. Well, the second year, it had a name. But Trails for Tatas, the name started in 2021.
0: Okay.
2: But the two Summit 4x4 clubs, the regular club and the girls tribe, have been raising money for the Breast Care Center since 2019.
0: Okay. 19. And so last year, if I recall correctly, your goal was $100,000.
2: It was.
0: But you surpassed that.
2: Well, when we set that goal, Victor and I looked at each other and giggled. Because the most we had ever done before that was $64,500.
0: It's like you giggled because there's just no way we're going to hit $100,000.
2: No way.
0: And?
2: We did $121,000.
1: Perfect.
0: That's a huge giggle.
2: It was. It was definitely worth the giggle.
0: Yes, yes.
1: Almost double from the previous.
2: Yes, yes.
0: Okay. So this year, your goal is what, Victor?
3: 136.
0: Okay.
3: Five, right? Or is it 100?
2: 136.
0: Okay. So who sets the goal? What do you base your goal off of? The two of you set it.
2: We do.
3: Yeah, because if we reach that goal this year, we will have given a total of $500,000 to the breast cancer.
0: Seriously?
2: Seriously.
0: Whoa. Amazing. Since you started in 2019.
3: Yes. Yep. Yeah, the first year we raised,
2: I think it was $3,400.
3: Yeah, $3,400. So.
0: That's enough to make you giggle compared to where you are now.
2: Right?
0: Yes.
2: Okay. Yeah. So it's super, super important for us to hit that goal this year. And so we're working really hard. And thankfully, we have the support of our community.
0: Perfect.
2: Coming out of the woodwork, and we love it.
0: Yes. Listeners, we will be back, and we're going to figure out how to reach this goal. Mike's got a new truck. He's got some shirts. He's going to Culver's.
2: Yeah, he's full of ice cream.
0: He's full of ice cream. He's going to go to the Josh's and buy liquor.
1: There you go.
2: Yeah.
0: Listeners, we'll be right back.
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0: Everybody, happy weekend to you. Good morning. We have with us Miss Lori Swickla and Mr. Victor Torres, the names, the faces, the personalities behind Breast Cancer Awareness Month for October, Trails for Tatas. The geniuses.
2: We're referred to as the head tatas.
0: Okay. Yes, we have the head tatas with us. That's very funny. We're good. And we've got the, what can we call Mike? The spending tata.
2: Biggest tata supporter.
0: Yes. With the new car.
2: That's right. Lots of shirts and hats and
0: alcohol and ice cream and food.
2: Yep.
0: The big head for that.
1: But my wife's going to wonder where I am, so you guys will all have to back
0: We'll cover for you. We got you. We got you.
1: We saw him the 1st of October. We haven't seen him since.
2: He passed out in the parking lot of Culver's.
0: Yeah. That's so funny.
3: Yeah, you can't hang out at the office anymore.
1: Exactly. They
3: closed.
0: I know. Wasn't that sad?
2: I loved that restaurant.
0: I did, too. Yeah. We all did. So sad.
1: I hate to be in the dark. I didn't realize that they had closed.
0: They did, yes, I know.
2: I hope one of their other restaurants takes over their soups because I love soups, especially
0: so
2: mixed together.
0: I have not yet had one of the new smash burgers from the guy down in Firehouse Plaza.
3: Oh, man,
0: people are raving about those.
3: We go to Sammy's a lot, but we've never been there.
0: Oh, yes, I know. Yeah. Sammy's is good, but this guy is supposed to be wonderful down there.
2: Anyway, we should go down and see what he'll do for us.
0: That's right.
2: So
1: I would
2: Mike
1: appreciate
2: doesn't get
1: that.
2: Diabetes.
0: Yeah. And he can get some protein.
1: I do need nourishment during the day,
2: That's right. I really appreciate it.
0: I need some carbs.
2: That's right. Be aware, we're coming down.
0: We'll bring Mike with us.
2: That's right.
0: We'll bring Mikey with us. Oh, my gosh. So $136,000 is your goal for this year. And if you reach that, we shouldn't say if. You will reach that. And so that will be $500,000 that you will have donated to the Breast Care Center.
2: Yep.
0: Wow.
2: All that money is all for patient support. There are no salaries paid. Victor and I are total volunteers. I'm not really sure we're bright, but we're total volunteers. So no salaries, 100% of the money.
0: And that money then they give to men and women that need what? Where does that money go? Share that with our listeners.
3: Well, if they need housekeeping, groceries, we even have tree trimming now. So any wigs, I mean, it's whatever, you know, that the patients need. Also, part of our money this year went to a new mammogram machine that's a brand new 3D. It doesn't have the flat plates anymore. It has more of a rounded plate. So,
2: those of us that have to get mammograms, it's not as squishy, so it's not as painful, and they can see in layers.
0: Perfect.
3: Yeah, so we got to go see that when we did a hospital tour with Dr. Torres. I think that was in August now. I don't know. It's been a while ago. But it was good to see, you know, things that we know that our money is going towards.
2: Our money at work for something wonderful.
3: So and that's in Prescott.
0: So does the money go into a bank account and then you have caretakers who, how do they issue that?
3: Well, it all goes to the foundation at the hospital.
0: Okay, got it. The foundation does it. Okay, amazing. Good.
3: Yep. Yeah, they handle it. We don't. People come to us, and it's like, no, you need to talk to them.
1: But the nice thing about it is going to the foundation, you know it stays here.
0: Yes, absolutely.
2: 100% local.
0: And the foundation folks, those are amazing men and women on the foundation.
2: They are wonderful. Yep.
0: They're wonderful. They're lovely people.
3: Well, and John Goodnow won the 50-50 raffle at Outskirts. And donated it all back.
0: He's such a good man.
2: So he's a sweetheart.
3: So it was a total of $785 that we raised at the 50-50 at Outskirts.
0: Perfect.
2: All towards that goal. We're getting closer.
0: I know.
2: Keep telling me that we're going to make it.
0: You are going to make
3: it. We'll make it.
0: You will. So do the folks for the trail run today, do they pay to go on the trail run?
3: No. So trail run's free.
0: Okay.
3: Because otherwise the Forest Service would charge us, so we don't charge for the trail runs. The $25 event ticket covers breakfast, lunch, and then all, you know, we have to rent tables and that kind of stuff. So it just covers our costs pretty much.
0: Well, that's good. So, Mike.
1: Yes.
0: It's your new truck.
2: what color is it, by the way?
0: I think that it should be a 4x4.
1: Well, I was just going to say, I may end up buying, and I know this isn't a preference, I may end up buying used because I could get a 4x4. I could get not a 4x4. Yeah. I could get a Jeep, possibly. Yeah.
2: Well, oh, that would be wonderful.
0: No, but Casa Auto Group, do they have Jeeps?
3: Well, they're used.
2: On the used lot.
0: Okay.
2: That's why he's saying he might have to buy used.
0: Okay.
2: Well, you know, to make up for it, then you need to buy two Jeeps.
0: His and hers.
2: Yeah, absolutely. I have
1: so
2: a, we
1: one
2: have a his
1: could
2: and
1: go
2: hers.
1: On the easy trail.
0: And the easy trail is more difficult than the harder trail,
2: right.
0: But not as
2: hard as the moderate.
0: Yeah.
1: I think by next year I'll get it figured out.
2: Right. Maybe next time we'll draw you a picture. We'll have stuff
1: that
2: yeah.
1: can,
0: yes,
1: can,
0: yeah. That would be wonderful. So, but you can buy new. With 4x4s?
1: Yes. I could do a 4x4, but yeah. If
2: but
1: I
2: it
1: really
2: want to
1: keep in the spirit, I would get a Jeep.
3: Yeah.
0: Right.
3: Well, and you could bid on the gift certificate we have from Falcon for tires. It's a $1,250 gift certificate towards
0: Whoa.
3: Tires. So.
0: Yeah. I think tires are so cool. I like really cool, beefy tires.
2: Yep.
0: Perfect. Okay, so just give me your debit card. We'll take care of you. We'll pass it on to Lori and Victor, and they will make sure that you are well taken care of.
1: I do have to keep enough on the side, though, to notify the kids. I've just fetched your inheritance.
0: That's fine. Good for you. Good.
2: That's right.
3: Well, we also have two tickets to the Cardinals 49ers game.
2: Yeah.
0: Oh,
2: it's a sweet experience.
0: Oh, my gosh.
2: Parking. It's a $3,700 value.
0: And those,
2: so you'll probably want to drive your
0: your new vehicle.
2: Yeah, whatever it is that you buy.
0: Yes.
1: Because parking's included.
2: Yes.
0: Yes.
1: Okay.
3: Yeah.
2: And
1: so
2: it's in a suite, so they'll probably feed you. You won't get to go to it's not until January, so you won't be eating at Culver's.
1: So there's no conflict there.
2: No conflict. You're good.
3: Okay. Right.
0: Are these raffle items?
2: Yes.
0: Or
3: these are auction items.
0: Oh, okay. Awesome. With Mayor Mingarelli as the auctioneer.
2: Mm-hmm.
0: Good. He loves doing that.
2: He does.
1: And he does a good job.
2: Yep.
3: Yeah. And then the Wranglers, the NAZ Wranglers, next year are doing a breast cancer awareness game.
1: Oh, cool.
0: Oh, perfect.
3: The footballs will have our logo on it.
0: Will they be pink?
2: Footballs will be pink. They will have pink jerseys.
0: Okay. Yep. Cool.
3: And so we'll be making money off of that for next year.
2: Yeah.
3: Very good. I know they're still looking for some sponsors for jerseys and for a couple of the other things that are going on. But Robin will be happy to talk to anybody.
2: Or talk to us, and we'll get to Robin.
3: Yeah. And they're going to donate some of the, three footballs to us, I think they said.
0: Hopefully. Oh, for auction items?
2: Yeah.
0: Okay, perfect.
3: That'll be signed by the team, so.
0: And that'll be next year.
3: That's
2: okay.
3: Yeah,
2: it'll be sometime in May. The schedule doesn't come out until October. It should be soon.
3: Yeah.
2: And they will pick the date for that game.
0: Okay, perfect.
2: Yeah. But yeah, you'll definitely want to go to that game.
0: Okay, listeners, we have to take a break. When we come back, we will wrap up this amazing show. This was terrific.
1: Been a little costly on this, but a good show to boot.
0: He says that's been a little costly on me.
3: Mike needs a raise.
0: Yeah, Victor. We'll be right back.
2: It is so much fun.
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0: Listeners, this was an amazing show, you guys. I love spending Mike's money.
1: Well, just to clue the audience in real quickly, off air, you just figured I'm going to be spending $300 and some odd on ice cream.
0: Yes.
1: But then I'm going to have to join the gym to take it all back off. Okay.
0: You're right.
2: While wearing your Anytime Fitness Breast Cancer yes. Awareness t-shirt.
1: Well, but I'll have to get multiples because the extra large will fit in that.
0: Oh, that's right. So is there a number that somebody can call you should they have questions, want to participate in the lunch, to show up today at 11:55, if they want to donate for the rest of the month, where do they go? What do they do?
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2: As well as our Facebook page, Trails right. the 4 Tatas.
0: Okay,
2: that
0: perfect.
2: Has all our events all okay. year long.
0: And that has all about the Wild West Oktoberfest. Yep. Everything's yep. on it. The
2: and
0: tickets.
2: Culver's.
0: Okay,
2: and,
0: perfect. Yep. So say it again one more time, Miss Lori.
2: Trails, the 4 Tatas.com is the website, and Trails, the 4 Tatas is our Facebook page.
0: So thank you for being with Mike and me. Until next week, and listeners, we love you. Bye.
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25: I'm Paul Stevens. President Trump last night in Ohio ahead of the midterm, standing by tariffs.
26: A word that's made our country rich. A word that I said, it's my favorite word in the whole dictionary. And the fake news killed me. They killed me. I said, this is my favorite word. The word is tariff.
25: That rally outside Dayton. The U.S. Coast Guard saying debris from a missing medical transport plane carrying 6 people has been spotted off the coast of Nantucket Island. The president of Cornell University speaking out Saturday against what he called a deeply disturbing alleged gang rape that's facing renewed scrutiny.
27: A female student says she was sexually assaulted by 7 fraternity members for hours while under the influence of ketamine and alcohol.
25: That's Fox's Brooke Taylor. 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
30: Welcome to this week's edition of The Mountain Gardener. Your host, Ken Lane, here every week talking about the landscapes of northern Arizona. Oh, the first week of autumn is here, and isn't it a delight? It's the best season in the mountains of Arizona. This is it. I mean, why travel anywhere else when everyone's coming here? This is like awesome. So love it. A little bit of rain. It is a magnificent time to plant. This is our second planting season. So especially things that are large, large trees like spruce, pine, fir, cedar, cypress, the big evergreens. They love being planted now. And then it's a great time to be planting your fall colored trees because they're going to go into color next month. So this week would be just a sweet spot for aspens and maples and crab apples and red buds and all these other fall colored trees. Now, you'll plant them, they're going to turn color, so you get to enjoy all that fall autumn color, which is half the reason you plant those trees. I mean, a red bud, it's got that beautiful aspen gold color. And then you also get a spring bloom. It almost has two cycles to it. Aspens, they just have that beautiful white bark. They're beautiful with leaves and without. And so it's a great time to plant because they continue to root through the end of the year. And so if you get more roots underneath them before next spring's flush, and you get tremendous more growth next spring. This is really important for things like Arizona cypress or Spartan junipers, any kind of evergreen plant, because typically conifers, these plants that don't have leaves but they've got needles, they generally push growth one time of the year in the spring and then that's it. So they put all of their energy into forming roots right now. They're storing that up and then they flush, use all that energy to push next spring's growth, especially for pine trees. Let's say a ponderosa, Austrian pine is kind of one of my favorites, Vanderwolf pines, Fat Albert spruce, Colorado spruce. There's all kinds of these conifers, things that have needles, that push their growth one time in the spring and then that's it. Most folks wait until they've already flushed their growth, then they plant them and they just sit there and look at you for a year until the following spring and then they flush. The beauty of now, you're planting them and they root out. They're putting all that energy, getting ready for next spring's growth. You'll see little buds, leaf buds or conifer needle buds on the ends of the branches. Those are forming, getting larger and larger and larger, and then they flush with this foot and a half worth of growth all in spring. It's also another reason why, if you've got a bunch of evergreens, you've got a beautiful landscape, big, bold conifers or big, bold deciduous trees, those plants that lose their leaves in the winter. Those are the fall-colored plants. This is why you want to fertilize in the next few weeks everything in the landscape, because it's going to use that fertilizer, that nutrients, that plant food, to store it up, increase their, kind of make their roots real chubby and full. They just kind of get fat before winter, like a bear or a squirrel. They do the same thing. They store all that stuff up. Then they're going to use it next spring to just ignite with new growth. The most important feeding of the entire year for the entire landscape is by the end of October. Definitely by the end of October, you should be fertilize everything in the yard. And don't use a summer fertilizer. That's another one. That's a huge mistake, rookie mistake. There's two types of fertilizers. Actually, there's three. There's summer fertilizers. They mainly release when the ground is warm, and then they don't do anything when the ground is cold. If you put it down in fall, a summer fertilizer, it's like you're doing nothing. It just flushes through, the plant can't pick it up. And then there's a cold season, the nitrates that can be picked up by plants when the ground is cool. You want those. I mentioned there are three types. Then there's the organic, which is the best. So your chemical fertilizers, they come in two forms, summer and winter mix. So you'll see winterizer fertilizers. Those are formulated for releasing over the cool seasons that are coming. Organic foods, they release all the time. So they slowly break down and they work with the microbes in the soil. So the microbes go and they eat this stuff. They kind of break it down. The plant goes, ooh, this is great. The ground is alive. I think I'll root out more here. They just pick up this nutrient. And so it's a much slower, longer released type of fertilizer. It's better for us
9: especially if you're on a well. Let's see, only use organic fertilizers, because chemical fertilizers, the petroleum-based fertilizers, they release so fast they can actually get into your water table. You can drink that stuff. Not good. So, but organics, they break down much slower, so the plant picks up virtually all of that organic food. And here's the added benefit, the real benefit of organic foods. They don't affect your worms, the good stuff in the soil. Your soil should be alive, active, growing. This is when your plants, you put a plant in the ground, they kind of go, they just take off a new growth. A plant you put in the ground and it just sits there, looking at you funny, cross-eyed, going, hey, I'm not about to grow here. I don't like this area. That's because it was planted in the ground that's dead, that's not alive. There's not enough activity there. It's not excited to root out there. Why would it root out into a hostile environment? It's just too much rock or caliche, or you didn't add enough organic matter, some nutrient-rich, making your soils where they're active again. And I would say most of you who are gardening in new homes, the new tract homes especially, those areas are, they just graded off the prairie and they put your home in there. So all the good stuff that was in the soil, they've scraped that off, chucked it off to the side, they put your footers and your driveway in, your patios, and then you're literally gardening in dead soil. And so you need to enrich each, so you're gonna put a new aspen in that back corner of the lot. It's a beautiful place for it. You should dig that hole so you can add some extra premium mulch, some organic matter, some compost. So this looks like coffee grounds, only it's wood products that has been broken down, and you add it to your soil, and it keeps the soil from compacting back down, because most of us have clay soil. But here's the most important benefit. Organic matter surrounding your root ball attracts worms, mycorrhizal colonies, the good stuff that happens, and allows the roots to kind of trickle out and get through the soil faster, so you get more growth next spring. I've got a whole planting guide. Anyone that buys a tree or a shrub or a vine, anything from us really, they get a planting guide that explains just this. We're trying to educate. The most frustrating thing for a gardener, oh my gosh, I don't want this for even my enemies, to go out and put a tree in the ground and it just sits there doing nothing. A beautiful new boxwood, Nandina, these beautiful evergreens that just shine coming the next 6 months. This is their time to really take center stage, and then they just sit there. That's torture. That's absolute torture for a gardener. So I just don't want that for at least people that shop here at Waters Garden Center. I want you to have robust success. Like, whoa, their plants are better. Our plants are better. But there's also a technique for planting even bad plants. So you get a box store plant, come get the planting guide. We want more great plants, more good landscapes out in the yard. There's so many bad ones. It's easy to get a bad landscape when you've got rock lawns. Now, a lot of us are from areas that have lots of grass, they do lots of lawns. Well, you can blunder your way through a good landscape there because there's already a set amount of green. So over 60%, 60, 65% of your landscape, your property, including the rooftop, should be green of some sort. Now that's a tree so the trunk is down at the ground, but that canopy is nice and green. So if you look at an aerial view of your house, 60% of that property should have green coverage of some sort. It's a feeling. That's a landscape design technique. It's a standard thing. So that's when you get that right, you kind of go, oh, this feels pretty good. I just want to spend an afternoon sipping coffee or a tea with my friends back here. That's the magic. With rock lawns, it's harder to get that balance right. And so that's why we're here to help you get that going. We have a lot in store for you this show, but we got to take a break. We'll be right back after this.
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30: We are back with Lisa Waters Lane in the studio. She comes each week with your garden questions. Just what are others struggling, looking for, trying to figure out? And you can learn. I mean, gardening is learned by making mistakes. And if you can learn from someone else's mistake, that's the best. So we try to share that over the airwaves through the podcast with local gardeners. Welcome to the studio, Lisa.
12: Thank you. Good to be back.
30: It is good to be back. So good news.
12: Yes.
30: Our grandson just got his FFA jacket. He just kind of, he's in Texas. He just was able to quote the creed and kind of he's really into the agriculture thing. So, which is kind of he's a brainiac person. So he's technical kind of stuff. So he's really adept, and we're so proud of him. Oh my gosh, I mean FFA jacket. That's like a Letterman's jacket for ag. It's like really prestigious. Very good stuff. Yes. Proud of him.
12: I'm proud of him. He's a good kid. They came out for a short visit and he quoted the creed to us. He did it to you and then to me separately.
30: Yeah.
12: And I even asked him, I'm like, well, what does that mean? I actually questioned him.
30: Yeah.
12: And he had good answers.
30: He is a teenager. So, you know, you get short, curt answers, no emotions, no smile, but very engaged.
12: He's a good kid.
30: Yeah. Great kid.
12: Yeah.
30: Anyway, garden questions.
12: All right.
30: What are we talking about?
12: Larry has a question. Right. He says he lost a pinyon pine. He's not sure why it died. But what can he put in place of it? And then his other question is, can he put it in the exact same spot?
30: Yeah, Larry. So I don't know what happened. Pinyon pines do have a scale that gets on them, so they age out. They don't live as long as maybe some ponderosas or some of these others, or an Austrian pine or some of these others. So it can be short-lived. So, you know, once they fade, there's no coming back. And they take a long time. Once they if scale gets on, they can die over years. They get horrible looking. So take a chainsaw to it, clear it out. Now, going back to his question, can he plant in the same spot? No. It's best because as roots rot or decompose, they taint the soil to keep other plants from rooting in that same spot. It's kind of a forest's way of spacing itself out consistently over the millennia. And so, but you can be just off of that. So what I would do is just cut that trunk down just at soil level, kick some dirt over it so you can't tell it's there. I would go off maybe 4, 5, 6 feet away from the trunk and kind of position it, start digging a hole. And if you go there, you're just off enough where you're not surrounded by all of the roots. If you happen to get one root coming through that spot, you can shift a little bit or just take a sawzall and cut it out of there and plant. But I would plant a little off rather than that one spot. And I would recommend, if it was a pinyon pine, don't put another pinyon in there, because if it was scale, it'll come right back. Go with an Austrian or a Scotch, or go with an Arizona cypress. There's so many other choices that are really good and longer lived than a pinyon pine. And I just don't want that same thing to happen again. And Larry, you should come talk to us, because if you lost one in your yard, it is highly likely that the other pinyon pines are also being stressed. So you might bring a quick sample, put it in a Ziploc baggie, because we don't want to spread anything to our stuff. But we could take a quick look at it under the microscope and tell you, oops, you have another scale. Here's what you need to do. So I'm recommending right now, fertilize all the natives and add tree and shrub drench, It's a bug preventer that you put on, especially pine trees or evergreens. It can really help you. It sounds like you need that. I just don't want you to lose another one. But come talk to us. We've got a planting guide. We can help you. Pick another one. You can recover pretty quick. We've got some really big Austrian pines, which is like our long needle, beautiful pine. Mm-hmm. It'd be a great replacement for that. So come see us, Larry.
12: Okay. Next question is from Renee. She has a wildflower bed that's looking pretty worn out right now.
30: Okay.
12: Question is, can she cut it back already? Is it a good time to cut it back? Do you leave the dead blossoms just laying? Do you rake them up? And then also, is it a good idea to fertilize in the fall?
30: Yeah, Renee, great question. So wildflower bed. So generally, I would recommend leaving it intact because you've got the birds are migrating. They're on their migration pattern right now, and they'll use your backyard, that wildflower patch. You can greatly help the seed source for migrating birds is a great help. They'll come and rest in your backyard, camp out for a couple days, kind of take a little meal, and then take flight and take off again. So if you can at least wait until the migration pattern's over, you can actually help sustain. I mean, we can help nature in our own backyards with a wildflower patch. Now, if you just can't do that, you're going, I just don't like it. I want the weeds gone. It's best to let the flowers

0: should I fertilize? Absolutely. Most, a good wildflower patch or a good perennial patch. So good wildflowers are perennials. They come back every year. They're greatly going to benefit because they're going to hibernate underground through winter, kind of rest there. They're going to start coming back in January, February. You'll start to see, you know, asters and things starting to emerge. Echinaceas will start to come up, and they would greatly benefit from that fall fertilizer. I'd fertilize your wildflower patch twice. I would do it now, as soon as, kind of, maybe not now, but as soon as you whack it back, fertilize it right then. So it might be the end of October. So any time then is fine. And then I would do it again right as you start to see the new seedlings coming up or the reemergence of your perennials. Usually that's going to be the first part of March. Fertilize it with the 744 all-purpose plant food. That's going to be a good one just for flowers. The cottonseed meal on that fertilizer is great for flowers. And it's got bird guano. You know, that just makes everything grow fast, especially in spring, helps things root out fast. You'll get better growth with that. But that's probably how you're going to do that. You could also, if you just want to inject, I want more red. I want some more red poppies in my, you could do that again, starting at the beginning of the new year. So January, February is your time to spread those seed out there. Mm-hmm. And so you save some, you add some, you can have some real fun with wildflowers. And they are wild. They just do their own thing without a lot of work. They're just so easy. So we've got a couple big patch out here. We've got a couple roadrunners, husband wife team. They kind of like hunting down in here. I'm sure they're getting snakes and lizards and all kinds of stuff. So anyway, that's all we've got time for this segment. Lisa, thank you very much. I'm Lisa Lane, the Mountain Gardeners, right back after this.
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0: So I have to cover one subject, and I know not everyone's gonna find it interesting, but that's why I picked the shortest segment. This is for folks that are growing grass, lawns. I guess it could apply to ornamental grasses. So there's two types of grasses. There are turf lawn grasses, like at the golf course. And then there's ornamental grasses, and they can be cute, fun, pretty, showy. They're rock stars in the autumn garden. This is the ivory feathers pampas grass, your coral forester grass, zebra grass. They're beautiful, showy. They're not meant to be walked on. They're meant to be in the landscape as a kind of a shrub replacement. This segment is for turf. So fall, this moment right now, if you're thinking about overseeding, expanding, adding to, having a little patch for Fifi out there. I mean, synthetic lawns, they look good. They're just hot as can be.
6: these heat up in summer. God, they can hardly walk on them. A little patch of

0: grass kind of is cool. If you've got kids, there's nothing better than playing soccer or throwing a ball on an actual lawn. This segment's for you. So this next 4 weeks is your absolute best time to add, put in new, oversee, do anything with the lawn. And so let me just explain why that happens. The soil's really warm. And so if you're taking, let's say, from Northland Turf out in Chino Valley, you're taking their basically sod and overlaying it, this is your best month because it'll root out really fast and it will stay green. A few techniques right now will keep that lawn looking green right through winter. You won't have to mow it that much, but it'll stay green. If you don't do anything, it just turns brown. So let me just share, kind of, here's what I've learned over the years. Right now, if you have a lawn, fertilize it with all-purpose plant food, 744 all-purpose plant food. The bird guano and the cottonseed meal just makes things green up really well, and it'll hold that green right through winter. I think you could also lower the mower blade just a touch. You kind of keep it a little higher in the summer so the blades help shade the soil. You're actually creating a sunscreen for the soil so it doesn't dry out so fast. Well, now we're past the heat of summer. You can lower that mower down so it's a little bit smoother, a little bit nicer, more pristine. It'll also open up the ground. So if you wanted to overseed, let's say you got a few spots that are kind of, it's a thin, let's say it just the dog spotted it. This is your time to overseed or spot that. And so there's two types of basic mountain seeds that we use here. Well, I guess there's more than that, but there's two main ones, especially the ones that stay green through winter. There's what's we call it the Prescott or Courthouse mix. Those are bluegrass blends. So bluegrass, it's the softest, greenest. Oh, you just want to lay on it. It's so soft and cool. And so the whole courthouse area has got that kind of mix. And we sell that in seed form. If you put that seed down on the ground, it would germinate literally within days. I mean, literally by this time next weekend, it'll be green. I mean, it goes fast. And without all the water burden, grass seed, they want to dry out and they want to die. And so this really takes the pressure off. We've got some afternoon rains. It's humid. It's cooler. It's just a sweet spot for starting new lawns by seed or by sod. The other type of grass that we have is called fescue or tall fescue. Fescues are generally what I've always gone with, only because I've got four kids. We always have lots of dogs, and it tends to take the abuse better. It's just more robust. Tall fescue has a very deep root structure. I mean, I've literally trenched new pipelines through a landscape, and the roots are literally going down 2, 3 feet down. That's why it's so drought hardy or heat loving. So if you've got dogs, fescue's your way to go. If you've got lots of kids, you're gonna be playing soccer and playing ball on that rough housing, rummaging. Fescue is your one. Now, as let's say an amateur gardener, you can't tell the difference between the two. I mean, I can. I can look at the blades and go, yeah, that's a fescue, that's a bluegrass. Most people cannot. In fact, I tell folks, if you want an overseed and they don't know what kind of lawn they have, just mix, take a scoop of each, just put them down. You'll never be able to tell. But now, just the point being, if you have actual turf lawns, let me just wrap this up in a minute. Now is the time to fertilize, whether you're going to overseed or not. Fertilize now. I would say even dethatch or take some of that old, rough, dead kind of grass matted underneath to pull some of that stuff out. Fertilize it, and you'll get more green growth that will last much longer through winter, actually. I mean, I know how to keep a grass lawn green right through winter. It never goes, it might have a little bit of a yellow haze to it, but it's green, noticeable. If you just cut the water off of it here in November, it's obviously gonna go brown, but you don't have to. You can simply cut back on the amount of water, kind of don't water it every day, water it a couple times a week, and it will stay green, especially if you fertilize it with that 744 all-purpose plant food. But if you need more help with that, come see us. I just wanted to get that out there for my lawn folks. There's more lawns out there than we think, especially for little dogs, kids. Those are the folks that really enjoy it.
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0: We are back with Lisa Waters Lane. She comes in each week. It just shares her garden insight, just a different gardener's perspective, a softer, prettier, actually longer experience. You grew up in the family business around plants your entire life. I kind of married in after college kind of stuff. And so we've been doing this together now for 32 years here at Waters Garden Center. Seems like only yesterday.
1: It does.
0: Hopefully it'll be another 32 years. I don't know. Maybe not. We'd like to travel more. So we're liking grandkids. There's a lot to do.
1: There is a lot to do. Like replant your containers for fall.
0: Yeah, is that the
1: you
0: topic?
1: Like my
0: Sorry.
1: Segue?
0: I guess I was thinking about, gosh, there is a lot. We do have a lot. Oh my gosh. Rabbit hole.
1: Yeah, pretty much. So yes, now is the time to start looking at your containers and going, you know what? The vinca's done, the petunias are done, the geraniums are done. It's time to start thinking about those fall, making them very pretty fall containers.
0: I like fall. We picked our pumpkins.
1: Yes.
0: We're decorating out the front. It's like a decoration season. So, and that goes for your containers. You can decorate, kind of take some of the old, rangy, overgrown. They're getting too big. They're out of control. They've gone wild. And kind of decorate them. Make them pretty.
1: Definitely. Definitely. So some of the really fun ones to use this time of year, of course, are chrysanthemums. It is chrysanthemum season. The thing about like them is they are very long lasting blooms.
0: Oh, yeah.
1: I mean, you a long, long time, easily up to almost Christmas.
0: Yeah.
1: So the big blooms that kind of fade, you trim them back, and there's usually two or three other sets of blooms ready to come out. They come in so many different colors. You get the whites, I love the oranges and the reds and the apricots.
0: Or Halloween or the holidays.
1: They also come in purple, though.
0: This is red and orange or something.
1: This one's called Miranda Orange, if you're watching.
0: Cool.
1: Very pretty. It has like a dark outer petals, so it looks very dark before it opens, and then it has like this orange glowy color once it's all the way open.
0: As a man, I would describe it, it's a red flower that opens up to the orange. There you go. So red buds.
1: Okay, if you want to make it easy, you can certainly do that. The one thing, and they also make very nice perennials, so you can move it to someplace else in your yard if you want it, or you can just leave it in that pot and have it be a late summer, early fall bloomer for next year.
0: We should let folks know that mums are not just mums. You want to buy your mums. If you're a gardener, you're tuned into a garden show, you're a gardener, in case you're wondering. You want to buy your mums from a garden center because they're going to grow their mums outdoors and they'll be acclimated. They'll be garden mums. And so they're used to our water, our sun. A lot of the mums you see are greenhouse grown. They're not grown outdoors. They're just made to be pretty and they're made to throw away. They don't transfer, or the likelihood is very minimal that it will survive through the winter. And if it does, the flowers will be as nice as they are. They just won't be as nice in the ground as they are in a greenhouse.
1: Sure.
0: You want to buy a garden mum like this. What was the name of this one again?
1: Miranda Orange.
0: Miranda Orange or Miranda Yellow or Miranda. I'm sure there's a ton of Mirandas. Pick your favorite color and then go plant it in the yard. You'll be happier as a gardener.
1: Right. Great thing about the chrysanthemums is they're really cool planted with all those other spring flowers.
0: True.
1: So this is a pansy. Sorry.
0: Yeah. Almost mammoth pansy.
1: I wanted to call it a petunia there for a minute.
0: Yeah.
1: But it's a mammoth pansy, and this one's in the orange color.
0: Yeah.
1: What you can't see it if you're not vlogging.
3: The podcast people
1: but
3: can.
1: That's true. It's such a pretty combination for fall. You get kind of that dark orange and the lighter orange. If you want to mix it up, throw a yellow pansy in there.
3: Living on the edge.
1: This one has a burgundy face these are the majestic pansies. So this one has a burgundy face with the yellow on the outer. Very, very pretty, long lasting. So your pansies are going to bloom all winter long. So really nice to have that color out there, just to brighten as you're coming in. Some of the other things that you can mix with your, how many hands do you have, dear?
3: I'm trying to help you here. For those folks watch Spotify and Apple and YouTube, they get to see the video version of this.
1: So pansies, the other thing that's blooming right now that you could easily throw in are violas. So violas are a little bit smaller.
3: Yeah, it's pretty.
1: Bloom than the pansies, but boy, they make it up in quantity because they just bloom, bloom, bloom. But sometimes it's nice to mix some color, some just green foliage color with it. So this is an ornamental kale, or actually this one's the cabbage, I think. Yes.
3: Little cabbages are the same.
1: They're kind of the same. They look a little different, but they're ornamental. So they're not one you're going to grow to eat necessarily, but just really unique color. So it has, this one has a very purple center to it with a green outer. It's really nice to plant because it gives you a contrast color. So it's not just all green, not just all bloom. It gives you a contrast. The other one that I really like to use as a contrast plant is the Dusty Miller. Miller has kind of a white, silvery color to it. Great thing about Dusty Miller is it just keeps going.
3: It's a perennial. We saw it as an annual, just meant to grow for a year and then it's done. But it goes on and on.
1: It just keeps going on and on.
3: It grows bigger and bigger and wider and wider.
1: Mm-hmm. Almost to the point where you're like, same with the grass. I'm just tired of this thing. I'm going to rip it out and start over. But just a super little, takes the cold. And really just doesn't care.
3: Animals don't eat it because
1: animals
3: it's got that
1: don't
3: fuzzy,
1: eat it because it's fuzzy. So just a really nice one to mix in contrast with things. So putting it with your pansies or putting it with the mums gives you a really nice, really pretty little container there. You could mix in a ornamental grass with that, or like the red sedge grass in your container as well to give yourself some height in there. The other things that we have right now that are going to do terrific for those planters are snapdragons. Definitely snapdragon season. The thing I love about snapdragons is they make a tall variety.
3: Yeah.
1: But then they also have come up with some shorter ones that don't get so leggy. They don't take over your pot, but do just as well. And just have a huge variety of colors
3: out
1: there.
3: So you are teaching a class this weekend, the 28th.
1: I am.
3: On container gardening. Yeah. So if you want to show a live demonstration of how to just put these things together, how to kind of freshen up the pot and then add to it, put these combos together that will carry you through the end of the year and then really into next spring, you can actually have a beautiful design that looks fantastic even through the snows of January, February.
1: True.
3: It keeps going. Pansies love that kind of stuff.
1: They do.
3: Come take a look at that.
1: Thanks for the heads up.
3: Yeah, 9:30 this Saturday, free garden class. So every Saturday at 9:30 here at the Garden Center, we have a free garden class. And this weekend, it's on container gardens.
1: Nice.
3: Well, Lisa, thanks for coming in and sharing. I know you got some other plants like Heuchera,
1: I do.
3: Corbels,
1: you'll have to come to the class and see what I've got.
3: Okay, Ken and Lisa Lane, the Mountain Gardeners. Be right back.
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0: The team here at Waters Garden Center has been working diligently. You're hearing a lot about software upgrades, AI stuff, and I don't know if it's scary or not scary. We're trying to use it some here at the Garden Center, and we have developed a design program using AI. Now it's looking, so we just take these models and go, look at the inventory over here. It goes, okay, here's all the plants I see at the Garden Center. And then it goes, here's a design software. It goes, yeah, I see this design software. I said, make a design. Take those plants, take a picture a customer sends to us, and then put those plants in there. Because the number one question we get here at the Garden Center is, I get overwhelmed with all the choices. I don't even know where to begin. All I know is I've got a full sun area and I've got javelina, and I don't even know where to start. It can be overwhelming. So we've taken some software. We just wrote a quick program, not a quick, it's been like 8 months. Wrote a program, said, here's all the plants. Out of all the plants, tell me which ones rabbits don't eat. Tell me which ones grow on a slope. Tell me which ones grow in the wind. And then take a picture that anyone can take with their phone, send it and overlay those plants. And then it will hover and give you an above like zone look or like a drone look. It'll give you seasons, like here's what it looks like in spring, here's what it looks like in summer, fall, winter. So you can see all the winter changes, all with AI-driven software. It's absolutely fun. Once you start playing with it, you can't stop. So I had 9 designers, all the staff, all the horticulturalists that are plant folks, like plant experts. They sit here and they come to work and they just love plants. They love customers. They love talking about plants to customers. They were all in here training on this new software we built, this new design program. It's called Brightscape Design Studio. So Waters Garden Center, we're going to start a design service. We're going to design people's gardens for a minimal fee, and it'll be like hours. It'll take hours, not weeks. And it's all with this new software updates. And it will be live. It'll see the plants in the garden center go, oh, like right now we're converting everything over to evergreen stuff. So it's nandinas, it's cotoneasters, it's lots of spruce and pines and firs and all the evergreens, from broadleaf evergreens to winter bloomers like pansies and violas. It's going to take all that winter mix, use that, and not try to sell you something that you're not going to see for another 9 months because the crops are... No, it's things you can plant like right now that are ready to be planted now. And then it will put a design together for you. It's going to take all the mystery out of it. And so we've been soft launching this for the last week and a half, 2 weeks. And now it's officially launching. It's called Brightscape Design Service. Now, okay. So bright, like the regular way you spell bright, B-R-I-G-H-T, that was not available. The only one I had that I could buy, the URL, was Bright, B-R-I-T-E, Brightscape. Okay, I know my English teacher is cringing right now. I apologize, but you'd say IP, I could get it. It says brightscape.ai, because it's like an AI model. And so I think it's going to go. We've already had 6 designs. I think they're happy. We're starting to soft launch it. Try it just with friends first, and then you get more serious. You want to practice through winter. Then when spring hits, it's going to be a busy one. So, and it's super affordable. I mean, $49, you can get a design just like that. $100, you get 2 designs, and we'll walk you through the process. And $300, we'll give you 2 designs. We'll walk you through the entire process, handhold you through the whole thing. A regular design costs well over $500 just for a regular, and it's not even that pretty. It's a napkin sketch. And so I'm very excited about this new software, and it's tied directly into our database, into our software, into our plant inventory. We can design fountains, benches, arches. We can put trees at privacy screens. We've got cottage gardens. We've got modern gardens. We've got rock or desert landscapes. Anything you can think of, and it will be apropos or right for here. And you can hit a button, and it'll go, this is what it costs. And you know what? When I hit that button, it didn't cost that much to have a really great landscape. I mean, just really like, wow. It doesn't take much to have a wow. The hardscape is the most expensive part. It's the irrigation, the rock, when you're slinging a rock around, pavers, retaining walls. These are very expensive. And then you go into patios and driveways and entrances and pergolas going over. Those are really expensive. The plant piece, that's the frosting. By the time you get to the plants, it's very affordable, especially if you can do some of the work yourself. If you're a do-it-yourselfer, ooh, the Brightscape Design Studio, that's for you. If not, I think I'm sensing this freight train's coming down the track. I think it's going to be such a hit that I'm going to have to partner with some other landscapers, because I don't landscape. I don't even put things in the ground. I partner with other folks that do that. That's their thing, is putting things in the ground, slinging rocks, digging ditches. I like plants. I love people. I like putting plants and people together and helping them kind of get along and coexist. This has been a long time coming, but Brightscape Design Studio by Waters Garden Center. So I had to name it something different, just because then it's easier to market that. I don't know where it's going to go. Here's what's coming next, if I can predict. This is where the future is. It's actually already here. I just don't have all the details figured out. I'm now partnering with the farms. So Monrovia Growers are good friends of mine. Our families go way back. They're one of the pristine growers in the country. And so we have partnered with several growers, and we've been shipping plants across the country single in one box. Here's a plant. Okay, with big plants like trees, we can ship. We've got that. We've been doing that. The problem is onesie twosies, that helps you get that certain specimen plant that you've been wanting. We already have that. We've had that for a couple of years. What I can't do is put a design together and then put it in a huge crated box and then have the pallet delivered to your door. So now all of a sudden you can have right from the farm to your back door, to your front door, to your driveway, and all the plants that were in that design, they're all right there. I will probably have that figured out by spring's end. I don't know if I'll make it by spring. I'm trying. Just there's a lot of logistics, their database and my database with software in between to talk about it and then design with that. But I think that will happen in 2027. The future is fun, especially if you're super creative and you know how to solve problems. So designing landscapes, that is art. Have a good one done well. That's true artistry. And you feel it when you walk into someone's yard and they're an artist with plants. You kind of go, wow. Yeah, these hors d'oeuvres, they just taste better back here in the patio. I mean, the hummingbirds just hang out. The birds sing brighter in a great landscape. That's what great art, the fragrance, the seasonality, how it changes. Everything is, something's in bloom all the time. Now the birds migrate through the birds migrate through my landscape because I've got some water features and some things happening. There's more activity. The lighting I've got, it feels like a resort, because when Lisa and I travel, we see a great place, we go, wow, this just feels amazing. We need this at home. And so we create that at home. True great landscapes are artistry. It's more than just rocks slung over the plastic and a boulder with a couple shrubs. That's not landscaping. It's firewise, but it's not landscaping. Now, you can have beauty for just the frosting piece of a great landscape. It's not that hard. Put it all together, we can help you with that. You talk to some great horticulturalists, some plant feed people that know things about where plants should be planted, and you can have a great landscape. Anyway, I'm very excited. It's going to launch this next week. 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Took the same logo and just went Brightscape with some protractors and compasses, things that make that look architectural-wise. 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Don't go anywhere. 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
4: You've tuned in to The Mountain Gardener with local garden expert Ken Lane. 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
0: So we've had our clearance sale to get rid of all the spring and summer stuff. We had these shipments of fall. This is our first week of autumn. And then winter mix. And so you're seeing lots of mums and flowering phlox and coreopsis and these perennials that are just so showy through autumn. They're all here. All the evergreens are starting to flip over. So you've got the most stunning mandinas or heavenly bamboo, cotoneasters, euonymus, silverberry, all these natives, they're all here. And so the spruce and pine are starting to show up next week. So we're starting to see this change over to mix. It's kind of autumn. You can feel the crispness in the air. It's kind of great. So September 27th, 26th, 26th, Saturday, is stunning autumn containers. Everyone notices. You need to start shifting some of your containers. So even in January, February, next March, you've got beautiful containers. There's a way to do that. And you do that in the next few couple weeks, 2-3 weeks. You get them in, get them rooted, and they take off. They fill in, they look fantastic. Cyclamen, so underrated. I put those by my front door, and they are in bloom no matter how cold. They're beautiful just outside my front door, and I sip my coffee looking outdoors. It's snowing, and they're just blooming. I go, I feel happy. because I've got something alive and glorious in the yard. We're going to share that this Saturday. Next week, October 3rd, it's the fall list for a healthy yard. There's certain things you do in October. It's a pivot month. You really need to get that right. And so we're going to go over how to fertilize, how to water, prioritize your October gardens, when to mulch, how to water, cool season veggies, cool season flowers, how to clean up flower bits, how to plant bulbs. We'll get over all of that next, the October 3rd. It keeps going. We've got a garden class every single Saturday at 9:30. We want you to be a better gardener. And so if you need help in the garden, come talk to us. If you need design help, Brightscape Design Studio launches this week. Take a look at the website, see what it's all about. Super affordable, and you're talking with a direct plant expert. We're not talking about someone that knows how to sling rock. We're talking about an actual plant person that knows how to put together beautiful displays of textures, colors, fragrance to bring your landscape alive. We call that softscape. Hardscape is all the things that don't live. That's irrigation, fencing, decks, pathways, rock. And then softscape's the frosting. It's all the living, breathing things that are out there in the yard. That's called softscape. Those are standard landscape design language. And so if you know that, you kind of, I'm going to accessorize with my softscape. Plants, let's do that. You got your perennials over here. They come, flowers that come back every year. You've got your shrubs. You've got deciduous shrubs, and you've got evergreen shrubs. That is, deciduous loses their leaves in the winter. So you're seeing that the burning bush is starting to turn red. It's this fall color. Then it drops. That's a deciduous shrub. But the cotoneas or nandinas, these are evergreens. And so they hold their foliage year-round. And so it kind of keeps going on and on like that. We're here to help you. Take a look at that. That's brightscape.ai, bright, like B-R-I-T-E, bright. I know it's off, but brightscape, like landscape, brightscape.ai takes you right there. You can take a look, you can try it out, see what's going on. But throughout the week, Lisa and I, we camp out here at Waters Garden Center. We truly do like talking to fans of the show. We're here, the whole families. We work here at Waters Garden Center. We're here for you.
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19: I'm Jack Callahan. President Trump at a rally in Ohio last night, touting what he called his administration's record-setting numbers.
20: It was just announced that under Republican leadership, incomes for hardworking Americans have soared to the highest level ever recorded.
19: President trying to boost the candidacies of U.S. Senator John Husted and governor's candidate Vivek Ramaswamy a month ahead of the midterm elections. Search operations continue offshore Massachusetts after a medevac flight from Bermuda to Boston's Logan International Airport dropped from the radar off Nantucket Island yesterday.
21: The plane plummeted from 24,000 feet to 11,000 feet in just 3 minutes.
19: Fox's Marianne Rafferty reports 6 people were aboard that medical flight. Ominously, the Coast Guard says a debris field has been spotted in the ocean. America is listening to Fox News.
22: In your KQ&A weather forecast, a sunny, beautiful weekend in store. Chino Valley, Prescott Valley, Dewey Humboldt, the Prescott area with high temperatures approaching 80 today. Winds 10 to 15 miles per hour, upper 80s in Cottonwood and the Verde Valley with just light breezes. Overnight lows in the mid to upper 50s. And then we'll do it all over again tomorrow. Temperatures stay the same. Winds will pick up a bit to start next week. That's forecast from AM 1130 and 99.9 FM in Prescott, 95.5 FM, Prescott Valley and Cottonwood. 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
25: I'm Bill Monroe, Yavapai County Sheriff's Office officials announced over the course of several weeks, deputies and detectives received reports of a 43-year-old man allegedly supplying drugs to minors and sending them explicit text messages. The arrest of Daniel Motloff for luring a minor for sexual exploitation and involving a minor in a drug offense took place September 22nd. A flood watch went into effect due to excessive and long-duration rainfall. This came after excessive and long-duration rainfall that hit the area. Chino Valley crews closed Reed Road at Road 5 North due to flooding. There was also flooding on the east side of town, including Perkinsville Road. Yavapai County Attorney Dennis McGrain announced the Superior Court jury found 29-year-old Rimrock resident Lee Weber guilty of 2 counts of sexual assault, 4 counts of sexual conduct with a minor, and 3 counts of sexual abuse. An investigation started in April 2025 when Sheriff's Office officials learned about alleged ongoing sexual assaults by Weber. DNA evidence corroborated the victim's account, and Yavapai College officials announced the school joined the National Association of Intercollegiate Athletics for the 2027-28 season. I'm Bill Monroe, and that's your KQ&A News Week in Review.
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0: Welcome. It is Verdict with Senator Ted Cruz. Ben Ferguson with you as well. And it's so nice to have you with us on radio stations around the country as well. If you're joining us, don't forget, we do this show as a podcast 3 days a week. So you can download Verdict with Ted Cruz wherever you get your podcast. Senator, I got to say, you had a really fun end of the week as you flew with the president on Air Force One back to Texas. That's a great way to get home for the weekend.
1: Yeah, I will admit it beat Southwest Airlines, and it was. I spent the whole day with the president. He came back to Texas. He did a rally. He toured the Peterbilt factory, which is awesome. I've actually been to it before. I've toured it before, where they build 18-wheelers in North Texas, and so he got to tour that and meet a number of the workers, and then he did a rally speech to the workers, and then he headed off to Oklahoma. And I came back to Houston, so I'm home in Houston. It's about midnight Thursday night, and I'm back home in Houston.
0: Well, it was obviously a really exciting trip. We're going to get into what you and the president got to talk about, also about the midterms as well. And we're also going to talk about something else that was really a hero's moment, and that was the people that got involved to save that airplane that was being hijacked by one of those co-pilots. We're going to deal with all of that coming up in just a moment. But before we get to that, something just happened in Massachusetts, and most of the country has no idea. The state just passed a law allowing abortion through the 8th and 9th months of pregnancy, right up until birth, based on any reason an abortion doctor gives. No exceptions, no limits. Now, this could include babies capable of obviously surviving outside the womb. And under this law, the fact would not stop it. The law also strips away formerly mandatory safety requirements for abortion providers. It removes specific accountability when women are harmed. Less oversight, less protection, no consequences. Gallup's polling shows that most Americans, including most who call themselves pro-choice, don't support abortion this late in pregnancy. This isn't a fringe position. This is common ground, and Massachusetts just ignored all of it. And that's why I want you to know about Americans United for Life. AUL, for more than 50 years, they have been the legal backbone of the pro-life movement, fighting in legislatures and courtrooms across the country. They know how to fight these laws, and they've done it before. And they're already building the response to what Massachusetts just did. Now, they can't do it without resources, and that is where you and I come in. A gift of $50 today will help fund AUL's legal work, their legislative strategy, and the advocates standing between these babies and a law that says their lives don't matter. So please go to AUL.org/verdict and give $50 today. That's AUL.org/verdict today. All right, so Senator, let's start at the beginning of this trip. The president was coming to Texas. That's the fun part. He was coming to tour Texas, but I have a feeling there was a lot that you guys talked about even before you got to Texas on Air Force One.
1: Yeah, there was. So the White House reached out to me yesterday and invited me to come join the president and fly down. He was coming down today to campaign in Texas, and so I joined him at Air Force One. And that means the day started. I went to Andrews Air Force Base, which is where Air Force One is based. And there were a number of members of Congress on the trip. So we had James Lankford, senator from Oklahoma, was on the trip. And we had a half dozen Texas House members who were on the trip as well. And so we all met at Andrews Air Force Base about an hour before wheels up and boarded the plane. And then the president takes Marine One, the helicopter, from the White House to Andrews and boards the plane. And as soon as the president gets on board, you take off. And so the trip was actually a very productive trip. The way Air Force One is set up, we were not on the new Air Force One. We were not on the Qatari one, which I was kind of curious. I was kind of curious. I'm not particularly thrilled that we took the plane from Qatar. I think there's some real security risks and downsides to that, and I've detailed those in the past. But I was kind of curious to see it and see what. I was sort of joking that I wanted to use the restroom because I hadn't seen a solid gold toilet before. But which I don't know if that's on the plane or not. But it just seemed kind of funny that a Qatari plane may well have that.
0: Yeah.
1: But we were on the regular Air Force One, actually the one that my understanding is Nancy Reagan picked out the carpets and decorated it. So this one became operational in the 80s. And Air Force One, the Air Force One that's been in service since then, there's a big conference room with a big conference table, and that's where all the members of Congress were seated. And then in front of that, there's a smaller room that is the senior staff room, and they had four of us in there, which is Senator Lankford and myself, and then Susie Wiles, President Trump's chief of staff, and Howard Lutnick, the Secretary of Commerce. And so the four of us were in there. And I will say all the House members came up there and were razzing us that we thought we were too she to sit in the conference room. Cause, and by the way, they give you an assigned seat. You don't pick where to sit. You go in, and you have a little card, and you sit where your card is. And so my immediate response is I said, look, I can't help it that you guys threw us out of the conference room. Like we wanted to hang out with you, but I said, listen, the Senate, I mean, we're kind of geriatric, you know, the median age in our body is about 85. And so, you know, you guys are rambunctious for us. You're kind of, you know, we get heart palpitations, can't quite handle the rowdiness. And look, these are all Texas House
0: good
1: members.
0: Friends.
1: So bunch of guys I know really well. And so we were giving each other very substantial amounts of grief. The president came on, he hung out with us for a while, and then he went up in the front of the plane. The president has his office. By the way, one of the congressmen who was on the plane with us was Ronnie Jackson.
0: Yeah.
1: Who Ronnie Jackson used to be the president's doctor, and he was actually Trump's doctor, and before that he was Bush's doctor and Obama's doctor. And he's a Navy admiral and a great friend, but I will confess there were more than a few jokes told about Ronnie doing exams and pulling out the rubber gloves. And Ronnie happily went along with those jokes, and I did also tell the president that Ronnie was giving us all amphetamines. We didn't know why. So you know, look, you got to have some fun. The president was in a very good mood. He was working on a speech. So the office in the front where he sits, there's a desk. You've been in there many times, and you know, there's a desk with a chair in front of it, and then kind of a couch in the office. And so for the tail part of the flight, we went up and hung out with the president. He was working on the speech for the first chunk of the flight. And so it was productive. You're talking about a lot of issues going on. You're talking about what's happening. And so anytime I join the president on Air Force One, I usually go in with several issues that I want to raise with him and talk about. And this was no exception.
0: It's always a blast to get on Air Force One. It's never, ever, ever gets old. If it does, you got a problem, is what I tell people. I want to talk about the midterms as well and what all you guys chatted about there, because that had to be an obvious, serious point of conversation, as we're getting really close.
1: Yeah, a lot of the conversation with the president was about the midterms, and in particular about Texas. He was asking about Ken Paxton, how the race looks, how confident I was that we were going to win. And I said, yes, we are going to win this race, but it is a very serious race. And we talked about how I was glad he was coming there, that winning the race, I think, is going to come down to turnout. And President Trump coming down and energizing his base to come out and vote will make a real difference. We're going to win, but the president's help makes a difference.
0: Yeah, it really does. We're going to take a very quick break. We'll come back. We got a lot more to talk about. It's Verdict with Senator Ted Cruz. Ben Ferguson with you. Don't forget, we do the show as a podcast 3 days a week as well. So download Verdict with Ted Cruz as well. We'll be right back.
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3: Welcome back. It is Verdict with Senator Ted Cruz. Ben Ferguson with you as well. And if you just joined us, we're chatting about the president and Senator Ted Cruz going to hang out on Air Force One on the way back to Texas. But there was a lot of important issues that were talked about. Senator, one of those was the midterms. And this was a campaign trip for the president coming to Texas. You said that was obviously very important for him to get down here. But he's about to hit the campaign trail really all over the country. Yep. What did the president have to say about that in the midterms in general?
4: Oh, look, he said for the next 32 days, he's going to be on the road and he's going to be doing rallies all over the country to energize voters to turn out for the midterms. He actually was kind of a little apologetic in that he said in the tail part of his election in 24, he said he was on the road for 120 days straight. So he says, I feel kind of bad. I'm only doing 32 days. But, well, that was my election in 32 days. But, look, this last month, he's planning to be on the road nonstop and campaign across the country. And I think that will be very helpful.
3: Now, it's a long flight from you know, Andrews all the way down to, I'm assuming you guys came into Love Field, and that means you had a lot of time to talk about other issues as well. What else did you and the president chat about?
4: You know, one of the things we talked the most about is the president had two big victories this week that are really consequential, and they're on two issues that matter dearly to me and that I've been very engaged on. The first was the Trump accounts, and as you know, I wrote the legislation that became the Trump accounts, and for a year, we had been having a battle because the way I wrote the Trump accounts was for them to be auto-enrolled, for them to automatically be created for every kid in America.
3: Yeah.
4: When they were launched, the Treasury Department did not do auto-enrollment. What it did instead is it parents had to go and opt in and actually affirmatively open the account, and so to date, about 7 million kids have opened an account. 7 million parents have opened the accounts for their kids. But there are about 70 million kids in America under 18. And so I wrote the legislation for those to be automatically opened for everyone. And the lawyers at Treasury, the career lawyers, the deep state, they did not want to do it. And they battled and battled and battled. So for a year, I had been fighting the career lawyers at Treasury who were just dug in and were resisting auto enrollment like crazy. Well, when we did the official launch of the Trump accounts, which was on July 4th of this year, we had a big event in the Oval Office, and I talked with the president at length about the need for auto enrollment, and the president there ordered Treasury make this happen. It's important, and it's important for a couple of reasons. One, it's important because Trump accounts for newborn kids, $1,000 are provided in Trump accounts for newborn kids. Well, they can't go there if you don't have the account open. And there are about 3.7 million newborns each year. So you need the accounts open so those newborns can receive that $1,000, have it invested in the stock market, and have it begin compounding. But secondly, there was another even more compelling reason, which is the Trump accounts are designed to be able to receive charity. And we've seen big charitable gifts like Michael Dell giving $250 to 25 million kids across the country. Well, those 25 million kids can't receive that $250 unless they have an account open that you can put it in. So even though he's given the money, it doesn't land anywhere if the accounts are not open. Well, this week, finally, the Treasury did it and opened 70 million accounts. In fact, we're going to have a big event next week with the president in the Oval Office. So I'll be back in D.C. with the president next week, focused on the auto enrollment. But Treasury just did it. We'll talk further in a pod next week about auto enrollment. But that was a big victory. And it was a battle. I mean, it took a year. there was a second

0: second victory that we also got from Treasury, and as you know, the two most consequential elements that I wrote in the Working Families Tax Cut were the Trump accounts and the School Choice Tax Credit. And the School Choice Tax Credit, it will kick in next year, and it is written that every taxpayer in America can give up to $1,700 to a scholarship-granting organization in the states, and you get a dollar-for-dollar tax credit. Not a deduction, a credit, which means it's basically free money, that if you write $1,700, you owe $1,700 less to Uncle Sam. So for you, it costs you nothing. That will unleash tens of billions of dollars of new scholarships starting next year that will benefit millions of kids trapped in failing schools. Well, there was a really important interpretation, which is it's $1,700 per taxpayer, but what about for a married couple filing jointly? And again, these same career lawyers at Treasury were dug in, and they were adamant.
1: At least they're consistent, right?
0: They're just stuck in the mud. They were adamant. Nope, married couple, it's just $1,700. So you get a marriage penalty. They were like, you get a marriage penalty. If you're single, you both get $1,700. But if you get married, one of you loses that, and you only have $1,700 as a couple. And so I had leaned in. Look, I had gone. I went and had breakfast with Scott Bessent at the Treasury Department. Scott is a friend of mine. I'd leaned in hard with him. I'd leaned in with Frank Bisignano, who's running the IRS and is implementing this. And I'd leaned in with the president. Again, it had taken a year. A year ago, I was fighting on the Trump accounts and auto enroll. And a year ago, I was fighting for a married couple to get the double tax credit. Yeah. Well, just this week, Treasury announced that a married couple now gets $3,400. So you don't get a marriage penalty. And my argument to them, look, the wonky tax lawyers, what they said is they said, well, the IRS code, the way it is written, is typically if there's a credit or deduction, it will say a single filer gets X and a joint filer gets 2X. And it specifies single and joint filer. They said it doesn't say this here. And my response, which I said to Bessin and I said to the lawyers there, I said, look, number one, I wrote this provision. And I'm telling you my legislative intent was to give the full deduction to a couple, not to cut it in half when you get married. But I said, number two, here's what the statutory text says. It says every taxpayer gets the credit. Now, yeah. Last I checked, I'm a taxpayer. But you know what? Heidi is also a taxpayer. And so as a litigator, I can make a very simple, plain language, plain text argument that we're a taxpayer, each of us is a taxpayer, and the impact of this decision is massive. It's going to double the impact of this tax credit. It means twice as many scholarships are going to go out next year because now couples, look, every taxpayer ought to be giving the $3,400 if you pay at least that much in taxes, which most taxpayers do. It's free money, and yep, that is going to be billions more that are going to help kids in need get out of failing schools, get out of violent schools, be able to learn to read and write, get a better future. And so both of those were huge victories. And so on the plane, I was talking with the president and thanking him for his leadership, because for both of those, what it took to get that done is the president instructing Treasury, get this right and do this right.
1: 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It is Verdict with Senator Ted Cruz, Ben Ferguson.
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7: Fox News, I'm Jack Callahan. President Trump at a rally in Ohio last night, touting what he called his administration's record-setting numbers.
8: It was just announced that under Republican leadership, incomes for hardworking Americans have soared to the highest level ever recorded.
7: President trying to boost the candidacies of U.S. Senator John Houston and governor's candidate Vivek Ramaswamy a month ahead of the midterm elections. Search operations continue offshore Massachusetts after a medevac flight from Bermuda to Boston's Logan International Airport dropped from the radar off Nantucket Island yesterday.
9: The plane plummeted from 24,000 feet to 11,000 feet in just 3 minutes.
7: Fox's Marianne Rafferty reports 6 people were aboard that medical flight. Ominously, the Coast Guard says a debris field has been spotted in the ocean. 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
10: In your KQNA weather forecast, a sunny, beautiful weekend in store. Chino Valley, Prescott Valley, dewy Humboldt, the Prescott area with high temperatures approaching 80 today. Winds 10 to 15 miles per hour, upper 80s in Cottonwood and the Verde Valley with just light breezes. Overnight lows in the mid to upper 50s. And then we'll do it all over again tomorrow. Temperatures stay the same. Winds will pick up a bit to start next week. That's forecast from AM 1130 and 99.9 FM in Prescott, 95.5 FM. Prescott Valley and Cottonwood, the talk of the Quad Cities, KQNA.
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12: Arizona News Audio. A 23-year-old Mesa man being held on a $1.5 million bond for the death of his girlfriend's 2-year-old son. Keyshawn Porter lightly shook his head as he heard the Maricopa County Attorney's Office list the numerous injuries on the child's body.
13: Mr. Porter hit and punched the 2-year-old victim multiple times with either his hands and or a sandal or other implement. The child was taken to the hospital non-responsive, and his torso was covered in bruises.
12: Lawyer for the man convicted of manslaughter at a Chandler road rage incident is praising an appeals court decision to vacate his sentencing on grounds an AI video of the victim affected the judge's decision. Jason Lamb represents Gabriel Horcasitas.
14: This was the first occasion in the United States, and in fact the world, that AI had been used to recreate a deceased homicide victim for the purpose of making a statement at sentencing.
12: The U.S. Senate honors Tucson-born Nicholas Quetz, a Marine Corps vet murdered at a carjacking in Mexico 2 years ago. Connie Weber, Arizona News Audio.
15: 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When Barkley smells gas, he leaves fast. 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Barkley then calls 911 and Southwest Gas from a safe location.
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0: 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It is Verdict with Senator Ted Cruz, Ben Ferguson with you. It's so nice to have you with us wherever you are around the country. And if you're just listening to the show on the radio, don't forget, we do this show as a podcast 3 days a week. So you can download. It's always free. Verdict with Ted Cruz, wherever you get your podcasts. You can also watch most of the episodes on YouTube as well. And on Facebook, you just put in Verdict with Ted Cruz and it'll come up there and you can watch the episode. Senator, I want to go back to one of the things that you guys did, and that was to go to the Peterbilt plant. This was part of laying out, I think, really the record of this president and what we need in this country, what we need more of, especially in the race that he was certainly in Texas to deal with, and that was the Tallarico race.
1: So, yeah, we arrived at the Peterbilt factory, and I've been to the Peterbilt factory before. I've toured it years ago. I toured it, and it is an amazing place. It have you ever seen an 18-wheeler being built?
0: No, I have not.
1: Okay, it is so cool, and they have a you know, big, long assembly line and these big, massive, badass trucks they're building.
0: Yeah.
1: How many trucks do you think they build in a day?
0: Oh, gosh. I mean, I'm going to go out with 10.
1: They build 200 18-wheelers a day.
0: Wow.
1: I mean, it just, they
0: so there's a need for 200. Is that in America or just around the world?
1: That's in America. No, they're selling these in America. They make them there. And, I mean, these are, you know, big monster.
0: Yeah,
1: you know,
0: they're huge.
1: You know the Peterbilts. And they were very cool. And the workers there, I got to say, the workers there, they love Trump. And so we started by he's visiting with a number of workers and shaking their hands, and I'm visiting with them. And look, those are my peeps. I have like that's his base and my base have a very strong overlap.
0: Yeah.
1: But, you know, they're thrilled to meet him and they're shaking his hand. And then I actually several times said, here, give me your phone. And I would take a picture of them with the president on their phone, which made them really happy. But watching the love that those factory workers have for the president is really amazing. We were there with the CEO. The CEO said that the plant was booming, that they were having their best year because of the president's economic policies. And look, the president's whole message at the rally was, we have incredible economic numbers and the media is lying to the voters and telling everyone the economy is lousy. And you and I have covered on this podcast, look, just this last month, the data came out that we have right now the highest family
0: income
1: ever recorded. Median income is the highest it's ever been recorded in the history of America. We also have the lowest poverty rate that has ever been recorded in the history of America. That includes the lowest African-American poverty rate, the lowest Hispanic poverty rate, and the lowest Native American poverty rate ever recorded in the history of the country. And the media doesn't talk about any of that. They don't want you to know any of that. And so the president is frustrated. He's visibly frustrated. He was venting on Air Force One. And at the rally, he's speaking to the rally and he's saying, look, you look at these numbers, we're doing really, really well. But the media is trying to convince people, well, it's terrible affordability. And they say gas prices. And the president rightly pointed out, yes, gas prices are higher because we're taking out an Ayatollah and stopping Iran from getting a nuclear weapon, but gas prices are still a lot lower than they were under Joe Biden. And he made that point, and that point is right. So that was really important for him to make. And then he was also, Ken Paxton was there at the rally, and Ken got a good chair, and he was urging people, you got to come out and vote for Ken Paxton. And he was giving Ken a lot of love. He was also... you know, he was also emphasizing, look, Tallarico is extreme. This guy is radical and he would be incredibly dangerous. And I think that is valuable for people to know just how far out of step from the mainstream Tallarico is, that he is a left-wing radical.
0: Yeah. Yeah, not only is he a left-wing radical, but this race has obviously caught the attention of a lot of Democratic donors. A lot of his money's coming in from out of state, and that's what's funny. And by the way, there's a trend there as well, and that's one of the reasons why this race has gotten so expensive.
1: Yeah, no. I mean, it has been a massively expensive race, and Tallarico has money flooding in from New York, from California, from Hollywood. They want to elect a woke left-wing radical from Texas in particular. And by the way, to understand who he is, look, we've talked a lot about Hassan Piker, the radical Islamist, communist, America-hating zealot, the guy who says, among other things, America deserved 9/11. Hassan Piker has become Abdul Al-Sayed does not win his primary without campaigning alongside Hassan Piker. The Democrats are not running away from this guy. Well, Piker was in Texas this past week, and he had a message for Tallarico and all of his supporters. Give a listen to what Hassan Piker said about James Tallarico.
2: Hopefully, inshallah, after James Tallarico wins, okay? Yeah, after. Am I allowed to? I feel like I shouldn't even say that. I feel like in the state of Texas, no Sharia state. They're gonna throw me in prison. But yeah, hopefully after James Tallarico wins, we got to hold him to account. We got to make sure that he doesn't become another do-nothing Democrat, business as usual, and we got to keep up that pressure. And we have to remind him that we are the force that backed him both early on, and we are the force that allowed him to win this seat of power. And if he wants to maintain it, he's got to play ball.
0: If he wants to maintain it, Senator, he's just got to play ball.
1: Well, look, Hassan Piker, I'm going to give him credit for being honest there. I mean, he starts by saying, hopefully, inshallah, James Tallarico wins. Now, inshallah is Arabic for if God is willing. And Piker is an open Islamist. And he is saying the Islamists, the radicals, they're the ones who elected James Tallarico. They're the ones who helped him win the primary. They're the ones who put him in power, and he will owe them if he's elected. That tells you where this guy is. I mean, Piker understands this is our guy. And Tallarico and Abdul Al-Sayed are the two most radical Senate candidates in the country. And Piker is critical to both of them. By the way, I don't think there's any chance that Tallarico would forget where he comes from, because he's a true believer. He believes this nonsense. I mean, he was really raised and grew up in this sort of woke DEI social justice warrior nonsense. And now that he's running, he's trying to pretend to moderate, but he's lying, and he's not very good at it, so he keeps getting caught lying. So he went on Fox News, and he said now he no longer supports mutilating and sterilizing kids who think they're transgender. He no longer supports that. He's abandoned that position because, you know, it turns out Texans don't like mutilating and sterilizing kids. Except for one problem. Well, two problems. One, Tallarico has a long record of voting for that over and over again, so that's his longstanding position. But two, he was actually caught on camera admitting that his position hasn't changed. So give a listen. This is an undercover camera that caught him admitting that he's lying when he says he no longer wants to sterilize kids. Give a listen.
3: Nice to see you.
4: Oh, nice to see you.
3: Thank
4: too.
3: You for being here. I'm
4: Thank
3: so glad you came.
4: Yeah,
3: it means a lot. Let's get a picture.
4: So, really quick, I'm just so happy that you're running and everything you're doing for our country and
3: yes.
4: everyone feel included. Really quick, I have a niece who's trans. I want to
3: yes.
4: let her know
3: yes.
4: that our government hears her.
3: Yes.
4: Can I count on you to support her? And
3: always.
4: She's not able to participate in her
3: yes.
4: sports.
3: The way I fought for trans kids in the legislature is how I will fight for the U.S. Senate.
4: Uh-huh.
3: And my position hasn't changed.
4: Uh-huh.
3: I still think these should be local decisions. Sport by sport, athlete by athlete, and I think I have the most inclusive policy of any candidate who's running. So
4: I agree. So
3: I know
4: so
3: things
4: glad.
3: Are getting clipped and stuff, but
4: yeah.
3: my views, my position hasn't changed, and I'm gonna have your loved ones back. Okay.
4: Well, thank you so much.
3: Okay.
4: Thank you. God
3: appreciate
4: bless you.
3: God bless you.
0: Senator, there it is. My views haven't changed at all. So when he went on Fox News Channel with the mea culpa, that was a lie, right? That was
1: yes,
0: just all
1: he,
0: a big
1: he was
0: lie.
1: Flat out lying. And by the way, this undercover camera was on September 13th. So that was just a couple of weeks ago that he was caught in camera saying, no, my views haven't changed. I'm still for operating and sterilizing kids, and I'm still for boys and girls sports and men and women's sports. I mean, that's what he's urging. Nothing has changed. I'm just having to lie to the voters because I think I can dupe them. You know, there also is footage showing one of his field organizers talking about how Tallarico's views are much more anti-Israel than he's admitted publicly. Give a listen to this radical field organizer working for Tallarico.
5: Person who also a Marxist, but works for the campaign.
6: Yeah.
5: I completely understand. Most of my coworkers are also like that far. So we get it.
6: it's more sort of thing of like, I guess like the vehicle kind of, because we're trying to flip his red seat. So basically his stance on Palestine is morally what is being done to the Palestinians is morally reprehensible. Like it should not be done. No funding should be given to do the things that Israel is doing to Palestinians.
0: I'm just glad she's wearing the Tallarico shirt at the campaign headquarters and is saying we're a bunch of Marxists.
1: Yeah, I mean, that is her position. She's saying he is too, but we have a chance to fool the voters. And don't worry, he hates Israel every bit as much as you do. He also told the other voter he's for sterilizing kids every bit as much as they are. This is who that guy is, and that's not where the voters of Texas are.
0: Quick break. It is Verdict with Ted Cruz. More coming up.
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11: 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What are the 2 top crash violations in our region? 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And here's where these two villains love to meet up: intersections. More than a half of serious crashes happen there. Picture it, you're rolling up Highway 69 on Glassford Hill, or Iron Springs in Miller Valley, or 89A in Robert. 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
0: Welcome back. It is Verdict with Senator Ted Cruz, Ben Ferguson with you as well. And if you're listening on the radio around the country, we love having you with us. A quick reminder, we do this show as a podcast 3 days a week as well. So you don't want to miss any of those episodes. You can download Verdict with Ted Cruz wherever you get your podcast. You can also tell Siri or Alexa, play Verdict with Ted Cruz. They'll do it automatically. And you can watch this episode, many of them that we do, on YouTube and Facebook as well. Senator, I want to move into something else that we did not get to talk about earlier, but it's a really important story. It's also one where heroes have come out and they should be celebrated. And that is the attack inside that cockpit on an airplane that was headed towards Tel Aviv, 170 on board. And by the grace of God, that pilot fought back that was being attacked, was able to open that door. And then the citizens were able to get involved that were on that plane. There are heroes that we're hearing about. That it's amazing.
1: Look, it could have been a truly horrific terror attack. It could have murdered 174 people in a fiery crash. And it was a remarkable instance of heroism that averted that. So this was a flight, a Fly Dubai flight that was going from Dubai to Israel. 174 people on board, and midway through the flight, actually pretty near Israel, sort of the tail end of the flight, the co-pilot stabbed the pilot, and the pilot is bleeding. He was severely stabbed, and while he's bleeding and fighting back, he reached back and unlocked the cockpit door and pushed it open, because the cockpit door is normally locked and sealed, so passengers secured. Can't get in. He opens the cockpit door, and mind you, the plane was, at the time, it was flying at 33,000 feet, and it ended up plummeting down and dropping 13,000 feet in less than 2 minutes. So if you can imagine how terrifying this is, you're on a plane, and it starts going down because the pilot's been stabbed, and the co-pilot... and he's fighting with the co-pilot, and when the pilot opened the door, the passenger saw what was going on, and they rushed forward, and a number of Israeli passengers rushed forward, and they subdued the terrorist. And so the pilot, the one who was stabbed, was Indian, of Indian descent, and the guy was really heroic. He saved the lives of every passenger there. If he'd not opened that cockpit door, that plane would have crashed in the ground and everyone would have died. And then the Israelis who rushed in there, I mean, they were, you know, this was a terrorist with a knife who had just stabbed the pilot, and they subdued him forcibly.
0: Yeah.
1: And in particular, one, an Israeli dentist who was like the lead guy in subduing him, and they got control of the plane, and it diverted to Saudi Arabia. The terrorist was from Oman. We don't know the details yet. We don't know if it's connected to Iran. We don't know if it's connected to Hamas or Hezbollah or what. It was clearly a terrorist attack, but it has not been publicly reported, but it was an extraordinary moment of heroism.
0: Not only that, it was one of those moments where I think the story of the heroism and people coming together, and also just reality. People now know since 9/11, if your plane is hijacked, yes, the chance of survival are extremely low. This is not people grabbing a plane for money. This is usually terrorists, like you said, and described it in the way that you did. But I also think just the other part of the story that's incredible to me is that dentist you mentioned is the one that apparently saved the life of that pilot who had been severely wounded. That was another part of the story that came out. And then you saw even some of the people that were involved had blood still on their clothes.
1: Oh, yeah.
0: As one of those heroes met Benjamin Netanyahu.
1: Yeah, the dentist, when he came off the plane, I mean, he was covered in blood, and Benjamin Netanyahu embraced him and hugged him. I mean, it was really, this guy's a hero. And the passengers that stopped this terrorist, I mean, they saved their lives and the lives of every other passenger. And there were a bunch of kids on that plane.
0: Yeah.
1: Who could easily have been killed. And... You know, the point you made is an important one, and a lot of our listeners are younger, and so they may not realize this, but before 9/11, people's reaction to a plane hijacking was different.
0: Yeah.
1: Because before 9/11, the hijackings that had happened, and there haven't been many, but there'd been some, was usually a hijacker that wanted a ransom or wanted something, and they would divert the plane, say, to Cuba or somewhere, and try to get a ransom. And yep. So if you think that it's a hijacking where that's the end game, the passengers are more likely to go along with it.
0: Yeah.
1: 9/11 changed all of that because, obviously, the hijackers there used the plane as bombs to murder nearly 3,000 people and flew them into the World Trade Centers and the Pentagon, and then the plane that crashed in Pennsylvania that we believe was targeting either the White House or the Capitol. We don't know which one was the target, but it was headed to Washington, believed to be one of those two. If you know that if the terrorist succeeds, the plane is going to crash and everyone's going to be killed, you're a lot more likely to say, okay, let's go stop the terrorist. And by the way...
0: Because you're now fighting for your survival.
1: Yeah, the heroes who took the plane down in Pennsylvania that stopped it from crashing into the Pentagon or the White House or Capitol, they may have saved thousands more lives. We don't know how many lives would have been taken had that plane gone the distance, and we obviously don't know exactly what transpired other than that they violently took it on and it ended up crashing in an open field. But you're incentivized, okay, if I don't stop them, we're all going to die. And yeah. In this case, that's exactly what happened. They stopped them, and everyone lived as a result.
0: You know, just some of the aspect of we're all humans came into place with this. When they landed in Saudi Arabia, they do not have diplomatic relations with Israel, and yet they treated them like they were their own. And it's just another part of that story where when things like this happen, watching people come together, it's what I remember after 9/11. It's what you and I have talked about before, but just that Saudi aspect of the story is also truly incredible.
1: Yeah, it is, and the terrorist is now in custody in Saudi Arabia, is being questioned there. I will say this, I'm not sure anyone really wants to be questioned in Saudi Arabia.
0: Yep.
1: I think it is
0: that's
1: likely
0: on
1: to
0: the
1: be
0: lowest,
1: a very,
0: lowest of my list, right?
1: Yeah. A very, very thorough questioning. I feel pretty confident of.
0: Yeah, it's an amazing story. It could have ended out a lot worse than it did. But because those heroes, we should celebrate it and just take a moment and recognize them as well.
1: Well, and look, this terror attack comes at a time where we also had multiple terrorists arrested in the United Kingdom for planning a terror attack on a military base there, a base that the U.S. military used. It was a British base, but it was a base that we used to launch air attacks on Iran. And at this point, the British Prime Minister has said that terror attack that was thwarted was directly connected to Iran. And so we'll find out more details about that. Actually, President Trump, when we landed in Texas, he did a press conference with reporters, and they asked him about that. And President Trump was not yet ready to confirm that Iran was behind that attempted terror attack, but he said it looks like that may well be, and we're trying to ascertain that. You put these together, and it's a dangerous time. We have enemies who want to kill Americans. They want to kill Israelis, and these terrorists are dangerous, and President Trump, I think, is being a strong and effective commander-in-chief, acting to protect us from these terrorists.
0: Amen to that. Don't forget, we do this show as a podcast Monday, Wednesday, Friday. 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You can watch the show on YouTube as well or on Facebook. 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
21: Fox News, I'm Paul Stevens. The U.S. Coast Guard saying debris from a missing medical transport plane carrying six people has been spotted off the coast of Nantucket Island as their operations continue. President Trump in a rally in Ohio last night ahead of the midterms, standing by tariffs.
22: A word that's made our country rich. A word that I said, it's my favorite word in the whole dictionary. And the fake news killed me. They killed me. I said, this is my favorite word. The word is tariff.
21: That rally outside Dayton, Ohio. The president of Cornell University speaking out Saturday against what he called a deeply disturbing alleged gang rape that's facing renewed scrutiny.
23: A female student says she was sexually assaulted by seven fraternity members for hours while under the influence of ketamine and alcohol.
21: Fox's Brooke Taylor, America's listening to Fox News.
12: In your KQ&A weather forecast, a sunny, beautiful weekend in store. Chino Valley, Prescott Valley, Dewey Humboldt, the Prescott area with high temperatures approaching 80 today. Winds 10 to 15 miles per hour, upper 80s in Cottonwood and the Verde Valley with just light breezes. Overnight lows in the mid to upper 50s. And then we'll do it all over again tomorrow. Temperatures stay the same. Winds will pick up a bit to start next week. That's forecast from AM 1130 and 99.9 FM in Prescott, 95.5 FM, Prescott Valley and Cottonwood. 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
26: I'm Bill Monroe. Prescott City officials issued a reminder about political sign regulations. Arizona state statute allows for placement of signs in the right-of-way, except where city council has created sign-free zones. Candidates who don't advance to the general election have 15 days after the primary to remove their signs. Prescott Valley Police Department officials shared some crime prevention tips as part of National Crime Prevention Month. Through October, department representatives will be hosting several crime prevention classes. They invited community groups to schedule presentations with the Community Services Unit. Yavapai College was awarded a competitive federal Title III Strengthening Institutions Program grant that aims to transform student success efforts. This would be done through the launch of Yavapai Experience, a comprehensive initiative designed to strengthen academic achievement, improve retention and graduation rates, and better prepare students for an increasingly technologically driven workforce. And Yavapai County Elections Department officials announced they are updating secure ballot drop box graphics to include new branding and a logo, along with anti-ballot harvesting language and an appropriate phone number. I'm Bill Monroe, and that's your KQ&A News Week in Review.
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9: Start with jobs numbers, because it is Jobs Day in America for those who celebrate. And we saw a gain of 29,000, which is fine, because remember, the break-even rate in the jobs market is supposed to be pretty low, because again, we reset the economy. So those numbers that you're used to seeing, 100,000, 200,000, a lot of those numbers were very low wage things. A lot of them are migrant work. A lot of it was seasonal work. And we've kind of reset the economy. So most of the jobs that are starting and stopping are actually higher paid jobs. They're a little classier, if you want to use a Trump expression. And with immigration enforcement slowing down labor force growth, so the growth of the whole labor force is not growing nearly as much, the number of jobs needed each month to keep unemployment basically steady is close to zero. So this month we saw unemployment kick up, I think it was a touch, to 4.2%. Payrolls, yeah, so the payrolls fell from 4.4% to 4.2%. And this is something that is just fine. It's just about average, a little bit below average, but it's not a bad thing. And in fact, the stock market kind of loved it, and which is a noteworthy thing. I'll get to that in a moment. But if the economy needed 150,000 jobs to keep up, unemployment would have risen sharply. So you see that? So unemployment basically flat. So it's between 4.1% and 4.3% since March. That is stability. So even if it ticks up a tenth of a percent or not, notice the stability. This is the most stable jobs market of the century, and it is something that you will probably not hear even any Republicans tout in this election month that we're in right now. So private payrolls were up 46,000, which is good, which means that the government firing another 17,000 people, so a net drop in government employment, 17,000, that is a good thing. We want that to happen. We don't want all these permanent jobs on monorails that go nowhere in Los Angeles. We don't want all that stuff happening. We want government people fired. And this is an interesting thing because we had a great event for our Breitbart Fight Club members. I don't tout this enough, guys. Every day I work on exclusive content for our Breitbart subscribers. We have a program called the Fight Club. You get not only ad-free Breitbart content, but you get additional things. And some of the things are some of the best stuff we do. Yesterday we had a roundtable where our audience got to interact with Senator Bernie Moreno. He was with us for about an hour. And he's fielding audience questions. And I got to share with him, because he's an Ohioan, that my children are actually descendants of the Wright brothers, which is super cool. For me, as my wife's side of the family, I have nothing to do with it. But my mother's, my mother-in-law's mother's maiden name was Wright. They're part of the Wright family, the Wright brother family. So my boys have that heritage and that lineage. So we're into the Wright brothers in the Marlowe household. And from their concept to we are going to, they were bicycle guys. They were bike guys. They were like Jack Smith. They loved their Huffies. They loved their Schwinns. This is pre-Huffy and Schwinn. I'm making a joke. But the point is, these guys were bicycle engineers. And they had this idea, we're actually going to fly a plane. We're going to build and fly an airplane. We're going to have manned aviation. And, of course, everyone thought this is absurd. That'll never happen. You'll never be able to do it. But from that initial concept to when the plane was in the air, was 4.5 years. So them embarrassing themselves and, well, we're doing this. We bike guys are going to put a plane in the sky 4.5 years. We are now going to move into 8 years of a monorail around an airport in Los Angeles. Why is that, ladies and gentlemen? It is because it's a government jobs program. That's why. So when you see the Trump administration blowing out 17,000 government employees in a given month, that is a positive. So the labor force grew, labor force participation rose a little bit, which is good. So household survey showed that employment was up from 61.6% to 61.8%. So the unemployed number rose. People coming back into the labor force for the first time, job seekers. So people who are applying for jobs and didn't get them, so that rose a little bit. But all of this, the job losers fell by 45,000, 3.2 million. And permanent job losers also declined. The rise in unemployment does not reflect a wave of layoffs. So that's important. So there's no signs of inflationary pressure. So the Fed does not have to raise rates right now. And maybe even the stock market reacting the way it did, maybe this is a sign that we could see rates even go down soon. Probably not this year, to be honest. But who knows? That's what we want. So average hourly earnings up 0.1%. So they're now up 3.0% from a year ago. So remember this, another thing Republicans are not pointing out, that average hourly earnings are up big league, 3% from a year ago, and that is consistent with 2.2% inflation. That was factored into those calculations. So, all right, so I can give you more on that, but we'll have all of it. Breitbart.com, plus for the Fight Club members, I'll do a deep dive with John Carney on this. But it reminds you of how the Republicans have opportunities to message on what they're doing for Americans. And the Democrats can't. They really can't. And a lot of this does have to do with migration. The vice president spoke with Jack Posobiec, who I'm friendly with, who works at Real America's Voice in his podcast and is very prominent online, comes on the podcast, my podcast, from time to time. He sat down in Air Force Two with Jack, and he talked about one of the most important things in the America First economic agenda, and that is H-1B reform. Play cut eight, please, guys.
10: $45,000 a year to replace an accountant who's an American making $60,000 a year, that's not you using the program to bring in a genius. That's you destroying American jobs and defrauding the American people. My view is the H-1B program is completely broken, and I'd be very supportive of just eliminating it. But while we have it, what we have to do is protect American workers.
9: So that's so relevant and so right on, and this explains a lot of the numbers, is that we are shifting the H-1B program to a way for employers to import cheap labor, to a way to get maybe excellent people who are really committed to the American system and are going to pay well into the tax base and are going to assimilate and acculturate to American culture and really truly want to be here and are willing to pay for it. That's the sort of thing that the program should be used for. It should not be used for stockholders and shareholders to increase their shareholder value by diminishing the wages of Americans. And that's how it was used by Democrats and Republicans for decades. And it wasn't until Trump came down that escalator that we really started to have a national discussion about this. This is something that's been important to us at Breitbart for a long time. And so when you see this stuff and when you see these great numbers, these are great numbers. Maybe the total jobs gains was not as high as we've been accustomed to seeing. But when you see the government employees getting blown out, when you see wages going up, you also see something that's interesting in some of these numbers is that with the given quits rate, it shares with you that there is not upwardly inflationary pressure on wages. Wages are stable because when unemployment is stable and wages are not rising at a very quick rate, none of this is going to be inflationary. And that all shows that we've gotten a lot of this stuff reasonably under control. Again, a story that it's on Republicans to tell this. The bottom line is things are up about a third. Prices are up about a third over the last 6 years. So the analogy would be you get a pound of ground beef at the store. It's probably about up a third over 6 years. And the problem is that 80% of this was done under Joe Biden. And right now, Donald Trump and the Republicans are getting all the blame for it. And it's not true. And some of it does have to do with the Iran war. And it's on them to convince people that Iran was going to get a nuke and would have used it. And if they can't make that case, then it's going to be a problem for them. But overall, the Bidenflation is still what dogs us. It's not the Trump economy. The Trump economy is pretty dang solid. And another day where more good news than bad. We're going to take a break. We're going to get into some of the crazy stuff the left is up to, plus some of those culture updates I was talking about right after this.
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5: 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I'm Marie Hart.
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7: Out to just pitch their tent on the side of the road and just start serving food, and it's putting normal businesses, tax-paying businesses, businesses that have been established brick-and-mortar companies for years, putting them out of business. There's a Fox 11 report on a backlash that's taking place in the Hispanic community, where Hispanic business owners are very upset about illegal street taco vendors that might be legal now under the new rules. Play cut 17, guys.
8: Stinky old woman, I'm going to call ICE. That's the insult and threat made by Francesca Ortega to a street vendor in Santa Clarita earlier this week. There were other insults as well. Francesca told us on the phone she doesn't want Santa Clarita to turn into Mexico.
9: The valley didn't used to look like this 30, 40 years ago. Look at how LA looks. Look at Santa Monica looks. It's been getting worse and worse because nobody does anything.
8: The video of Francesca confronting the taco vendors went viral, and suddenly she was flooded with angry messages from people across the country.
7: So if you're watching, that's my FedEx, that sign right there. So that's my neck of the woods. That's my neighborhood. That's just a mile or two from me. And it's weird. It's just weird. It wasn't here. I've been here for 5 years where I live just north of L.A. And that's it. Coincidentally, I was going to show that video. I would have showed that video if I lived in Florida. But that video is exactly my neighborhood. And these street vendors are popping up, and it's very odd. And it just, there's all these other businesses that are trying to survive in a very competitive environment. And they got all of a sudden overnight, all these people who have much lower overhead, much lower sanitation requirements, and who knows what the quality of the food is like, they're just popping up, and they're not the same contribution to the economy in general. So I'm not saying they don't have some sort of a place in society, maybe, but it's just, we just ran headlong into this. We are going to embrace these things that are probably illegal, probably run by illegals. And why is that? It is because our city government and our county government, this is not LA County, LA City, but it is LA County, are really bad with understanding basic economics. You may have noticed that yesterday LA taxes had gone up. I mentioned this on yesterday's show because the taxpayers voted for it, voting for higher taxes. Wild. And then we've got our governor of the state who is in Alabama. Why is he in Alabama? He should be working that monorail at LAX. No, he's in Alabama doing this. Cut 11. Can we play 11?
10: The biggest blowback, and I'm curious your response to it, is like, why am I, as a taxpayer, responsible for the sins of not my father, but maybe my grandfather's?
11: Yeah.
10: Why am I now?
11: Well, it to me, it's, you're also the beneficiary of many of those sins. It's very hard for anybody in this country to disconnect themselves from the history, right? Everybody was born

0: someplace, and if it's someplace where you had the benefit of that GI Bill that I did not, then you got something that other people didn't get, and that was wrong. That's unfair.
1: So basically, this is all a case using his podcast platform to make a case for reparations for slavery, saying it should be the same as the GI Bill, where you get benefits for serving in combat. Let's play cut 12, guys.
2: I have a bill in front of me, privileged to have this opportunity, a bill in front of me that I'm signing quite literally right now. This is a bill that requires large companies that operated before 1965 to search their records for ties to slavery going back to 1849. And then we make it public. These are insurance policies on enslaved people. Human beings used as collateral, quite literally as collateral for loans. Accountability, as Brian said, starts with the truth.
1: Well, what it starts with is that we have $40 trillion in debt. We're obsessed with race already as is. We can't afford anything. And we're obsessed with being victims. And everyone, instead of trying to search for the next great invention, trying to find a way to make their way in America, we are encouraging people to just claim the victim narrative and the victim mindset and to use that to form their whole identity. And it's going horribly. It's going horribly for people, particularly in your state. It's all a pander. It's all horrible. It doesn't solve a single problem that people need solved. We'll be right back.
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5: Patrick's life quickly got a lot easier.
6: It was very easy. Pretty much hands off, you know. They picked up the ball and ran with it.
5: And how'd it go?
6: I couldn't believe it.
7: News. I'm Paul Stevens. The U.S. Coast Guard saying debris from a missing medical transport plane carrying six people has been spotted off the coast of Nantucket Island as their operations continue. President Trump in a rally in Ohio last night ahead of the midterms, standing by tariffs.
8: A word that's made our country rich. A word that I said is my favorite word in the whole dictionary. And the fake news killed me. They killed me. I said, this is my favorite word. The word is tariff.
7: That rally outside Dayton, Ohio. The president of Cornell University speaking out Saturday against what he called a deeply disturbing alleged gang rape that's facing renewed scrutiny.
9: A female student says she was sexually assaulted by seven fraternity members for hours while under the influence of ketamine and alcohol.
7: Fox's Brooke Taylor. 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
10: In your KQNA weather forecast, a sunny, beautiful weekend in store. Chino Valley, Prescott Valley, Dewey Humboldt, the Prescott area with high temperatures approaching 80 today. Winds 10 to 15 miles per hour, upper 80s in Cottonwood and the Verde Valley with just light breezes. Overnight lows in the mid to upper 50s. And then we'll do it all over again tomorrow. Temperatures stay the same. Winds will pick up a bit to start next week. That's forecast from AM 1130 and 99.9 FM in Prescott, 95.5 FM, Prescott Valley and Cottonwood, the talk of the Quad Cities, KQNA.
11: Okay, folks, monsoon season is over. 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
13: Arizona News Audio. Ahead of its public session, the Arizona Board of Regents Chairman Doug Goodyear addressed the incident involving the ASU hockey team. Player Matthew Mayich in a coma after a workout in hot weather.
14: We want the Mayich family to know that we share in their grief and are deeply sympathetic to all that they are currently going through.
13: Team opens its season Friday without head coach Greg Powers, who's on leave during the investigation. Delta Airlines has added a new nonstop flight between Salt Lake City and Flagstaff starting in June of 2027. Sky Harbor Airport in Phoenix reports 3.69 million passengers came through the airport in August. Spokesman John Brodsky.
15: We're up 0.5%, so a little bit, for this year compared to 2025, so encouraging numbers so far this year.
13: Monday's the last day to register to vote in the November 3rd general election. Connie Weber, Arizona News Audio.
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18: Meet Barkley. When Barkley smells gas, he leaves fast. When Barkley hears hissing coming from a gas appliance, he leaves fast. When Barkley sees dirt or water shooting from the ground, he leaves fast. Barkley then calls 911 and Southwest Gas from a safe location.
19: Did that dog just grab a phone and dial 911?
18: Gas lines can be buried anywhere, so remember to call 911 and Southwest Gas.
1: Because Chuck Schumer knows that most people who are voting are not informed enough, and they're going to think that Republicans can't get the job done. Things are getting worse under this Republican administration. They've got the polling, they've got the data, and they think that's what's going on. And that's when you see stuff like this jobs report is pretty good. They don't note that part of the reason why it is not even better is because we're firing government employees who aren't necessary. So things like that. We got to keep getting the word out, keep spreading the news. Some kind of fun economic stuff. Disney has announced that they're going to have some extremely painful layoffs. So look, these are woke people, and they just got more woke over time, and they're very weak people because they know their primary audience are normal Americans, and those normal Americans are just normal families were getting abused by them inserting all sorts of woke plot lines into their content. And this did cost them lots and lots of money, and it made people not trust the entire brand. Bob Chapek, who was for a time the CEO of Disney, he has out with a book, and he's been on the interview circuit. I got this cut of him, cut five, guys.
20: Where was I on the announcement of, you know, what our position was going to be on Don't Say Gay? My announcement was that we were going to stay neutral because nothing positive
21: until
20: comes.
21: Until Bob pushed you, and Bob Iger pushed you with that tweet.
20: Where we landed in that first particular example with, you know, we should stay neutral was something everybody thought was the appropriate landing spot.
21: I agree.
20: Yep. And let's just say it wasn't just throngs of employees who didn't agree with that. It was the synthesis of a lot of people's opinion that the company's statement needed to be amended.
1: Well, partially it's because Dana Walden, who runs Disney, is a best friend with Kamala Harris. And they know politically that the Don't Say Gay bill, which was a Florida thing, which has nothing to do with whether or not you're allowed to say gay. You can say gay all you want. The issue was trying to make it so that people had to enforce DEI within all sorts of different areas of life, businesses, etc. And it was just enforced DEI, which is not working. Disney's Dana Walden, by the way, has given some lukewarm support to Jimmy Kimmel. I want to play cut 19 for you guys. Play this one.
0: So we had your friend Jimmy Kimmel on the stage last year. Is he going to be hosting his show a year from now?
2: Well, I'm certainly not going to make that announcement with you here today. Because, again, I'm letting Casey make the news.
0: Well, give me one follow-up.
2: Okay.
0: Why isn't it a no-brainer? His ratings are up. He's become this free speech hero. Like, why isn't it just, of course, we'll have him back?
2: Okay, that's a good question. And the truth is, it's a very challenging day part, late night. That's not to say that Jimmy is not doing a phenomenal job and his ratings are up, but they're up relative to a smaller audience that's watching late night on broadcast television.
1: Oh, that's delish. That's really fun to watch. He is just squirming. And just know that it's all about Kamala Harris in 2028. Like, that's what she's going to try to do with that company. And so that's why people lose trust in it. And look, unfortunately, it's a better brand than Netflix and so many of the other competitors, which is just sad to say it. But we got to keep tracking the woke economy. Nike stock, by the way, crashed another 6%. So it's its lowest level in 13 years. It's down 82% from its record high. And it's erased $230 billion in market cap. Why? Because its wokeness sent a signal to other entrepreneurial people that it's game on to enter the athletic wear space. And all the athleisure, they don't compete in the athleisure market with the Aloes and the Lululemons and things like that. And then now they're getting completely lapped in all of the running shoes. It's from the Asics to the On Clouds to the Hokas. Adidas is up their game in that regard. So they don't have the market share that they used to. And it's great to see. We need to have the economy. We need to have people fighting for the consumers. Another thing that's been suffering, which I think is going to be, I think we're in the precipice of something big, is universities. I'll segue back to the Cornell thing in a minute. But I caught this story in the New York Post, which is pretty unbelievable, about how tech companies are now launching their own training programs for graduates. They're getting 18-year-olds, talking them out of joining the Ivy Leagues. This is something Peter Thiel's been on for a long time. He has this grant that he would give out to people to encourage them not to go to college and instead go just start working for him. And it makes a lot of sense, because if you throw the kids a couple of grand a month, then that they'll live like kings for 18-year-olds, and they'll also not accrue massive amounts of debt, and they'll get a better training from working in these companies, which would be cutthroat environments. There's not a lot of gang rape parties going on in the evenings, probably at Palantir or wherever. Like, probably not. Probably not a lot of gangbangs from Palantir folks on the weekends. Guys, are we in agreement on that? Unlikely. That's probably going to happen. And so now they're just going to train the grads themselves, and then it's going to be better, the Ivy Leagues. It's going to be a lot less woke, and it costs a lot less money. Even if these are left-of-center companies, they ultimately have to compete for shareholder value. And that's a better position than what the left-wing universities are all about, which are just indoctrination centers where they teach you how to unlearn your traditional American Judeo-Christian values, and you accumulate hundreds of thousands in debt to do so. And then what goes on at these places? It's the Cornell stuff. It's the Cornell rape hoax, which by the day, that story continues to unravel. So the left has brought in the big guns. And I'm talking about the big guns, big Tish James. Tish James is now going to be the one who's going to be presiding over this prosecution. So it's just startling, because James, when there's anything political that goes on, is always not trustworthy. She's a total killer when it comes to being an attorney. But if there's anything political and this is being framed as a political thing, then she is never, you never want her involved at all. But they're going to push her to try to get some sort of a conviction for these guys. But these guys are all repulsive anyway, so I don't really care. I'm not trying to defend the boys who participated in this thing. But what I am trying to defend is boys in general, young men in general, for getting falsely accused of stuff because women regret the activities that they have engaged in. When you start acting like a hoe and then you regret it later, you can't say the guys who you invited in your bedroom were rapists. You can't do that. It's not a positive thing. The lady's on a generationally bad run. I have a new story that this is just so shocking. I should have sent the guys this because there's a photo component. But a Texas mom shot her 4-year-old daughter in a murder-suicide hours after losing a custody battle. 35-year-old white woman, someone named Sibel Savella in Texas, and lost a custody battle with her ex-husband and then killed herself and her baby. Sick stuff. But it'll be interesting here if anyone rises to her defense, and I'll tell you why they might not, because she's incredibly hot, incredibly hot person, which is really, really weird. But it's the Lindsay Clancy thing that Emma Jo Morris, who I podcast with just about every week, that we're not doing this week, just about every week we podcast together, her theory on Lindsay Clancy, part of the reason she got so popular is because she's mid, meaning she's not particularly attractive. And so the women get jealous of super attractive women. So let's see if people ride to this woman's defense, that she was allowed to kill her kid. And remember, she used a gun. And so you're supposed to kill your kid with an exercise band. We learned that. We learned that from what's going on with the botched lethal injection, which is truly stunning because there was a headline in the Washington Post. I had to do the squinty eye thing where I rub my eyes, but this is real from yesterday. Breaking news, Krista Pike is alive in critical condition and receiving life-saving medical care. Life-saving medical care. Life-saving medical care. She was on death row and they were trying to execute her. And then she got life-saving care because the all-female execution team botched the execution. Unbelievably hard to believe that this is real life. Emma Jo texted me after listening to the show yesterday, and she said she was dying over this specific thing, that she had requested her all-female execution team. I mean, suggesting that that just because you're strapped to a bed and being killed by a woman, that's cool, because if a man was doing it, then it would be triggering. Do you know how insane we've all gotten? That it's cool for women to kill me because of my murder that I committed 32 years ago, but if men do it, then I'm triggered by that because of some abuse I suffered decades prior. We're DEI-ing the executions, guys. We're DEI-ing the executions now. Diversity, equity, inclusion, when we put down dogs who murder people in cold blood. And is anyone going to put a stop to it? I don't know. Certainly not going to be the Democrats. Abdul El-Sayed was absolutely cooking in a recent interview, trying to pander to get black votes. Play cut 14, please, guys.
3: I've been having great conversations with a lot of folks who've been fighting this fight for a very long time for the black community. Representative Clyburn is one of them. I had a great meeting with him in his office a couple weeks back, and he's endorsing our campaign. He supported us. The Congressional Black Caucus PAC has endorsed our race. Vice President Harris came out to Michigan. Too often, you know, when folks meet somebody who looks like me, it's not a good experience. Too often, they're seeing them from behind bulletproof glass in a liquor store or in a gas station. They're being catcalled. If they're a woman, their kid is being sold to Lucy out the back. If they buy food, it's beyond its expiration date.
1: It's just amazing how he's willing to act like the Arab experience and the black experience is the same. Doesn't it just cheapen the black experience? Isn't that the sort of thing that we were told over and over again, that you're not supposed to do that sort of thing? Too often when folks meet somebody who looks like me, is not a good experience. Too often they're seeing them from behind bulletproof glass in a liquor store in a gas station. They're being catcalled if they're a woman. I don't know. I don't know if this is a good look. He actually goes on to explain how blacks never had access to capitalism, just more the victim narrative, more the woke stuff. Woke chew is going to be bad, guys. Woke chew is going to be bad. I want to play this cut of Michelle Obama and Sharon Stone. This is important because this is how they're talking about abortion these days. Cut 7.
4: And now we don't want to give women care, OBGYN care, and we want to prosecute women for having a miscarriage?
22: That's right.
4: What kind of arcane is this?
22: Yeah.
4: If men it would be got pregnant, you could get an abortion from a vending machine.
22: There would be the birth Olympics, you know. Men would film themselves going into labor and honoring their pain, and, you know, there would be trophies given.
1: That's unbelievably idiotic commentary. I don't know what Birth Olympics means. And don't women, isn't this a whole trend on TikTok where women set up their lights and camera and then they cry on the camera and then they post it social media and TikTok and stuff? Like, isn't that what they do? They have a meltdown after they've set up the camera. But news to Sharon Stone, men can give birth. Men can give birth. Did we learn that? Anyway, all of this is the reason why we need to support Sandy. We need to support life. We need to support the wonderful company known as Preborn. They give ultrasounds to women who are considering aborting their child, murdering their child. And what they do is it convinces them to have the baby, give life to that baby, give that child a chance to live. And it's only $28 for an ultrasound. $20 a month, an ultrasound a month for less than a dollar a day. Here's the number, 833-850-BABY. 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A wonderful group that saves lives. Donate today.
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23: I love the monsoons. It's so peaceful hearing that rain hit the roof.
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1: Todd is my guest now. We're going to talk all about the book and the work that he does. But Todd, this is quite a life that you've laid out, where you're dedicated to telling these horrific stories. And it's interesting because I'm in the news business, so I'm reading the worst stories of the day every day. I'm married to a cancer doctor, so she's constantly talking to people on the worst day of their life. And still, it feels like you've somehow one-upped all of us in terms of immersing yourself in some of the most challenging topics known to man. But credit to you for doing this. We need people like you. Tell me about your journey to this point.
14: You know, when I was a boy, my dad read books to my brother and I of famous missionary biographies. And so I saw someone who goes to a difficult place, somebody who carries the gospel, maybe in a place where it's never been before. I saw those people as heroes. And I think that that really is the root of my coming to work at the Voice of the Martyrs, was really just seeing someone who stands up under torture, under persecution, but refuses to renounce their faith. I see that person as a hero, and I've had so many opportunities to meet them, to hear their stories, and I consider it a sacred privilege to be able to tell their stories to American Christians.
1: It truly is, and it is one thing where even on your worst day, you have to, your head has to hit the pillow knowing that you've done a lot of good. And we've got an incredible offer. If you go to VOM, as in Voice of Martyrs, vom.org/Alex, right now, believe it or not, we are talking about a offer of a free book. The book is yours, When Faith is Forbidden, completely free. It's amazing. I tell you, one of my children grabbed it, immediately started reading it. He was horrified, of course, but it's important to know these stories. We need to know these things. VOM.com/Alex for your free book, When Faith is Forbidden. You should all get it. But Todd, I want to ask about just life on the road. You'd over 20 years of travel, maybe even approaching 30 at this point, and you're doing broadcasts, you're compiling notes, you're talking to people. What excites you about this lifestyle?
14: I do like going to new places, and I like being in a place I've never been before. But what excites me more than anything else is understanding that because I have a microphone, because I have the Voice of the Martyrs behind me, this person's story is going to get to be heard by thousands and thousands of people.
1: Amazing.
14: And like I say, I consider these people heroes, but their stories would never be told if we didn't go and sit down with them and have the wherewithal to be able to share the stories just like this in a conversation on our podcast, VOM Radio, or in our magazine, which is free. We want to tell these stories. And so when I get to sit down with somebody and think, you know, this is an amazing story, this is a hero of the faith, and I get to be the one to sit down with them, and then we get to share their story. We get to tell it to more people and encourage them and challenge them. That's the part that excites me, is just being able to tell these stories. And the thing that I want people to understand, I think when we hear persecuted Christian, the picture we have in our mind is somebody who's really depressed and
1: right,
14: like, oh, wow, they've just come out of prison and they're so discouraged, and we have to go and kind of pick them up off the floor and dust them off and cheer them up. By and large, that is not the case. By and large, the people that I meet are filled with joy. They have, you know, the the joy of the Lord is their strength, and they have joy. They have a smile on their face, and they're not talking about, woe is me, it was terrible. They're talking about, wow, while I was in prison, I got to share Jesus with six other people, and now they're walking with Jesus too. And so it is not a depressing job, and I'm not meeting with depressed people all day long. It is actually a joyful job because the people we serve are so joyful.
1: The Voice of the Martyrs stands with our persecuted brothers and sisters, and this is a call to action for all of you and my audience to stand with them as well. It is not enough just to think about it. At a minimum, we got to pray about it, but I do think if you read the book, it'll open your eyes and your horizons, so people should check it out. VOM.org/Alex, again, for your free copy of When Faith is Forbidden. Todd Nettleton, thank you so much for doing this, and thanks for all that you and the Voice of the Martyrs do.
14: Well, thank you so much for having me.
1: Washington has buried the country under more than $40 trillion in debt, and now the Fed is raising rates to contain inflation. Meanwhile, the Iran conflict is driving energy costs higher, and American consumers are footing the bill. 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
3: Fox News, I'm Jack Callahan. President Trump touting what he calls his administration's record-setting numbers at a rally in Ohio.
4: It was just announced that under Republican leadership, incomes for hardworking Americans have soared to the highest level ever recorded.
3: President trying to boost the candidacies of Senator John Houston and gubernatorial candidate Vivek Ramaswamy just a month ahead of the midterm elections. Search and rescue operations continue offshore from Massachusetts after a medevac flight from Bermuda to Boston dropped from the radar off Nantucket Island yesterday.
5: The plane plummeted from 24,000 feet to 11,000 feet in just 3 minutes.
3: Fox's Marianne Rafferty. Six people were aboard the medical flight. The Coast Guard says their priority remains to find people who were aboard that plane. 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
6: In your KQ&A weather forecast, a sunny, beautiful weekend in store. Chino Valley, Prescott Valley, dewy Humboldt, the Prescott area with high temperatures approaching 80 today. Winds 10 to 15 miles per hour, upper 80s in Cottonwood and the Verde Valley with just light breezes. Overnight lows in the mid to upper 50s. And then we'll do it all over again tomorrow. Temperatures stay the same. Winds will pick up a bit to start next week. That's forecast from AM 1130 and 99.9 FM in Prescott, 95.5 FM. Prescott Valley and Cottonwood, the talk of the Quad Cities, KQ&A.
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9: I'm Bill Monroe, Yavapai County Sheriff's Office officials announced over the course of several weeks, deputies and detectives received reports of a 43-year-old man allegedly supplying drugs to minors and sending them explicit text messages. The arrest of Daniel Motlaw for luring a minor for sexual exploitation and involving a minor in a drug offense took place September 22nd. A flood watch went into effect due to excessive and long-duration rainfall. This came after excessive and long-duration rainfall that hit the area. Chino Valley crews closed Reed Road at Road 5 North due to flooding. There was also flooding on the east side of town, including Perkinsville Road. Yavapai County Attorney Dennis McGrain announced the Superior Court jury found 29-year-old Rimrock resident Lee Weber guilty of 2 counts of sexual assault, 4 counts of sexual conduct with a minor, and 3 counts of sexual abuse. An investigation started in April 2025 when Sheriff's Office officials learned about alleged ongoing sexual assaults by Weber. DNA evidence corroborated the victim's account, and Yavapai College officials announced the school joined the National Association of Intercollegiate Athletics for the 2027-28 season. I'm Bill Monroe, and that's your KQ&A News Week in Review.
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14: For free speech, Western civilization, and delivering common sense for the American people. Ladies and gentlemen, here's Scott Jennings.
15: And that was a mediocre jobs report this morning. What it tells us about the economy and what Republicans ought to be telling the American people. Details ahead. There are new limits now on taxpayer-funded Medicaid for non-citizens. They took effect yesterday. We'll tell you about that in just a few moments. And a Texas man finds more than $128,000 and gives it all back. A little reminder that there's still good people out there in the world. His story just ahead. Here on Friday, October the 2nd. I'm Scott Jennings reporting for Salem, and we come to you live today from a rainy Louisville, Kentucky. Glad you're with us. We have some serious business to discuss today. But first, on this day, 1950, seven American newspapers introduced their readers to a few little children drawn by a young man from Minnesota. Four panels, a handful of pen strokes, a rather modest beginning. But the man holding the pen had already lived through some things that really weren't funny at all. His father was a barber. As a boy, he loved the newspaper comics, but then came the war. In 1943, the boy's mother died just as he was beginning his Army service. He trained at Camp Campbell on the Kentucky-Tennessee border. He became a machine gun squad leader. And when he came home from war, the young man went back to drawing, and eventually he conjured up a little boy who understood disappointment, a boy who wanted to win, who wanted to belong, who just wanted somebody to like him. But things had a way of going wrong. You probably know somebody like that in your life. Heck, maybe some days you feel like you are that person. The remarkable thing about the little boy wasn't that he finally figured out how to avoid disappointment. It's that he kept showing up. He'd try again, another baseball game, another kite, another attempt at kicking Lucy's football. Now, personally, after the second time somebody pulled the football away, I'd be looking for a different holder. But that's why I'm a political commentator, and that little boy is a beloved American institution. Of course, the cartoonist I speak of is Charles Schulz, and the little boy was Charlie Brown. And on October the 2nd, 1950, Peanuts began its run in seven newspapers. Oh, Charles Schulz received $90 for his first month of comic strips, a small beginning for something that would become world famous. Charlie Brown in American newspapers for the first time on this day, October the 2nd, 1950. We go from the funny pages to the financial pages. The new jobs report is out this morning. The economy added 29,000 jobs in September. Unemployment rate edged up a tick, 4.1 to 4.2%. Jobs numbers for July and August were revised downward a bit by about 60,000. So this is a mediocre report. No need to dress it up. Now, some economists do see some calendar and seasonal adjustment effects in these numbers. They don't see a broad surge in layoffs. That's relevant context, of course. But what I think Republicans ought to understand about this as they talk to the American people ahead of the midterm is that people don't experience the economy as a press release. They experience it as a mortgage payment, as a grocery bill, as a kid who needs new shoes, apparently because the perfectly good feet you bought shoes for last month have been replaced. Now, President Trump is campaigning in Alabama today and Ohio tomorrow, and he's doing so amid dismal poll results. A new AP NORC poll puts his approval on the economy at just 26% and his handling on cost of living at 17%. People are not happy. And we could argue about the poll, but I think we ought to spend more time thinking about the concerns behind it. And my advice would be to start with this sentence: I know it still costs too much to live. But then I'd follow it up with this sentence: Democrats dug us a deep hole, and they are offering you nothing. Nothing but a return to the shovels. Now, I was part of two debates on CNN the last two nights in which Democrats were asked, what proposals, what bills, what ideas does your party have to lower the cost of living, this cost of living crisis that they created? Not a single idea was offered either night. A lot of complaints, but no ideas. Gas prices, of course, are a frequent complaint. Believe me, with a 17-year-old burning up the road in my old truck, I get it. But what is the Democratic record on energy and gas prices? Has any Democrat ever shown any interest in producing more energy at home and building new refineries in America? This debate really goes back decades, of course. In 2007, the Senate tried to expedite permitting for new and expanded domestic fuel facilities, including refineries. Barack Obama voted no. Joe Biden voted no. Hillary Clinton, no. Chuck Schumer, no. Every Democrat senator who cast a vote, no, no, no. The amendment, of course, failed. Year before, House Democrats also fought against a bill to speed up permitting for refinery construction and expansion. This was a live question 20 years ago. How do we give America more capacity to make fuel, make our own, bring down prices for our own people? It was a serious question then, and it is a serious question now. And at no time have Democrats ever offered you, the American people, a solution. President Obama rejected the Keystone XL pipeline in 2015. President Biden revoked its permit in 2021. That was a pipeline infrastructure to move Canadian crude to American refiners. Biden also ordered a pause on new oil and gas leasing on federal lands and in offshore waters. It didn't shut down existing operations, but it restricted future development. And in January 2025, on the way out the door, Biden withdrew more than 625 million acres of federal waters from future oil and gas leasing. Time and again, Democrats have made clear, less energy here and higher prices for you. That is their policy. And now? Now they're asking for your trust on gas prices today? Give me a break. There's another part of your fuel bill that doesn't come from an oil field or a refinery. It comes right from the government in the form of taxes. Take California. The state's gasoline excise tax is now 63.4 cents a gallon. That's before sales taxes and before federal taxes. On ordinary road diesel, the state charges 48.2 cents a gallon in excise tax and 13% sales tax plus applicable local district taxes. That didn't happen because a drone hit a refinery in Russia. That happened because politicians, Democratic politicians, made a choice. In 2017, California passed a law raising the gasoline excise tax by 12 cents a gallon. Diesel excise went up 20 cents, and the diesel sales tax went up 4 percentage points. So when Democrats ask you to trust them on gas prices, simply put, you ought to look at the record. Opposition to measures that would make refinery construction and expansion easier. Restrictions on future oil development. And in blue states like California, higher taxes on the fuel that you buy. That's the record. And now they want to campaign on affordability and talk to you about gas prices? Please. Here's another development that belongs in this conversation about Washington's priorities. New Medicaid restrictions took effect yesterday under the Republican One Big Beautiful Bill, ending federally funded coverage for certain non-citizens, including refugees and asylum seekers without green cards. States can still pay for that coverage themselves, and emergency Medicaid remains available. But the political contrast here is clear. Republicans passed the law. Democrats opposed it. It remains the policy desire of Democrats to have as many non-citizens and illegal aliens on welfare as possible and make you pay for it. With Americans struggling to pay their own medical bills, voters should be asking, who is going to put me first? And finally, a story about a man who made a good decision. A 37-year-old barber in Lewisville, Texas, found more than $128,000 in cash sitting on top of a bank ATM. He returned every dollar. And according to reporting on the incident, he tried to locate the owner, and then he called the police. Now, most of us go to the ATM hoping to find a windfall inside our account, but this fellow found a small fortune on top of the machine. But his response was to give it back, every single penny. I like that story today because we spend an awful lot of time discussing people who've been behaving badly, or we spend time discussing the loudest person or the rudest person or the person who figured out how to turn being obnoxious into a revenue stream. And then along comes this fellow, a barber, who could have done the wrong thing, and yet he chose to do the right thing. I think that ought to get a little airtime too, because honesty matters, what we teach our children matters, and the habit of doing the right thing before you start calculating whether anybody will notice matters. If you want to know whether a country still has something going for it, look for people like that. The person who returns the money, the neighbor who shows up, the parent who keeps a promise, the employer who gives somebody a chance, the people who really hold a community together. Most of them never get a headline. So that's your assignment for the weekend. Find something good and notice it. Give somebody credit. Maybe even tell them. We'll have plenty of time to argue about Washington, but it's Friday, and we should remember, there's still good people out there giving the money back. More news after this. Scott Jennings on Salem. Stay with us.
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4: 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You're listening to the Scott Jennings Show here on Salem. It's common sense for the American people. I've got a little common sense. It's not often we say this. Little common sense coming from a sports figure, NBA Hall of Famer Charles Barkley, in fact. Now, he is a self-described independent, but he has voted Democrat most of his life. But he occasionally comes up with a little common sense, and he's not afraid today to call out the left's push, socialist push, to abolish ICE and prisons and police, saying, I don't believe in that. Barkley's now also voicing his support for voter ID. You need to have ID when you go vote, he says. Take a listen to this conversation that he had on News Nation the other night. Cut one.
5: Listen, I'm an independent who's voted Democratic most of the time. You think that I'm going to get on TV and kill my credibility saying every Democratic, like some of these people out here talking about no ICE, no prison, so using words like socialism, like, no, I don't believe in that. Wait, no cops? I think that's some of the stupid I've ever heard. Well, what are we going to do without cops? Hmm. What are we going to do without prisons? Like, I've seen some of these politicians, I'm like, this is the stupidest ever. And a lot of them, most of them, well, let me take probably all of them have been Democrats. I think that's some of the stupidest I ever heard. Now, ICE has to do a much better job. We can't just let people come across the border. We can't do that. But ICE has to do a better job. We need immigrants in this country. They're some of the most amazing, hardworking people in the world. But we need to get rid of the crooked immigrants. I don't even understand. We need, you need to have ID when you go vote. Like, some of this stuff, like, wait, Democrats said, like, no, when you go vote, you need ID.
4: If you

0: package that up and just put it on the air and put paid for by whatever and said, this is what I'm for. Listen to Sir Charles. I'm telling you, that is an 80-20 platform anybody could run on anywhere. It's amazing, though, when lifelong, I mean, he's an independent, but, you know, probably voting Democrat. I think he said he's voted Democrat most of his life. But it's interesting when people who have been voting that way their entire life really start listening to what today's Democrats have to say. Abolish ICE, abolish the police, abolish borders, abolish prison, install socialism, which means rip out capitalism, which means rip out the American system as we've been doing it for 250 years. When you hear these people who've been voting Democrat their entire life and they finally start listening to what today's Democrats have to say, you can tell they are alarmed. They ought to be alarmed. And what they ought to be alarmed by is that not everybody in the Democratic Party has the good common sense of Charles Barkley. A lot of these Democrats who've been around for a long time have decided to placate this, have decided to absorb it, have decided to rationalize it, have decided to say, well, it's a big tent. We're all in a big tent. You know what else has tents? A circus. You don't want to be in the tent with the abolish ICE, abolish police, abolish borders, abolish prisons people. I'm telling you, these old Democrats who are trying to placate this and bring it inside, they're going to be outside the tent pretty soon wondering what in the heck happened. More news after this. It's Scott Jennings on Salem's.
1: 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Don't Sharia My Texas, exposes an America under siege from within.
2: Clerics are openly calling for the takeover of this country.
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9: Fox News, I'm Jack Callahan. President Trump touting what he calls his administration's record-setting numbers at a rally in Ohio.
10: It was just announced that under Republican leadership, incomes for hardworking Americans have soared to the highest level ever recorded.
9: President trying to boost the candidacies of Senator John Houston and gubernatorial candidate Vivek Ramaswamy just a month ahead of the midterm elections. Search and rescue operations continue offshore from Massachusetts after a medevac flight from Bermuda to Boston dropped from the radar off Nantucket Island yesterday.
11: The plane plummeted from 24,000 feet to 11,000 feet in just 3 minutes.
9: It's Fox's Marianne Rafferty. Six people were aboard the medical flight. The Coast Guard says their priority remains to find the people who were aboard that plane. 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
12: In your KQNA weather forecast, a sunny, beautiful weekend in store. Chino Valley, Prescott Valley, Dewey Humboldt, the Prescott area with high temperatures approaching 80 today. Winds 10 to 15 miles per hour, upper 80s in Cottonwood and the Verde Valley with just light breezes. Overnight lows in the mid to upper 50s. And then we'll do it all over again tomorrow. Temperatures stay the same. Winds will pick up a bit to start next week. That's forecast from AM 1130 and 99.9 FM in Prescott, 95.5 FM. Prescott Valley and Cottonwood, the talk of the Quad Cities, KQNA.
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15: Arizona News Audio. A 23-year-old Mesa man being held on a $1.5 million bond for the death of his girlfriend's 2-year-old son. Keyshawn Porter lightly shook his head as he heard the Maricopa County Attorney's Office list the numerous injuries on the child's body.
16: Mr. Porter hit and punched the 2-year-old victim multiple times with either his hands and or a sandal or other implement. The child was taken to the hospital non-responsive, and his torso was covered in bruises.
15: Lawyer for the man convicted of manslaughter in a Chandler road rage incident is praising an appeals court decision to vacate his sentencing on grounds an AI video of the victim affected the judge's decision. Jason Lamb represents Gabriel Horcasitas.
17: This was the first occasion in the United States, and in fact, the world, that AI had been used to recreate a deceased homicide victim for the purpose of making a statement at sentencing.
15: The U.S. Senate honors Tucson-born Nicholas Quetz, a Marine Corps vet murdered at a carjacking in Mexico 2 years ago. Connie Weber, Arizona News Audio.
18: 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When Barkley smells gas, he leaves fast. When Barkley hears hissing coming from a gas appliance, he leaves fast. When Barkley sees dirt or water shooting from the ground, he leaves fast. Barkley then calls 911 and Southwest Gas from a safe location.
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0: Friday, October the 2nd. Common sense for the American people. Scott Jennings broadcasting here live for Salem, and we're doing it in Louisville, Kentucky. Good to be home today. You know, I first learned about this news organization called The Main Wire a few months ago. This organization, journalism organization up in Maine, was doing some good work on some political news up there around the Senate race. So I've been following the folks over at the Maine Wire now for some time. And I was going through some of my social media clippings yesterday and saw the craziest video. I mean, you won't believe it. I'm going to show it to you here in a minute. But a person trying to do some journalism was nearly murdered in the street. This reporter went to investigate taxpayer spending and nearly, very nearly, was run over. Maine Wire reporter Joe Sokol is his name, and he joins us live here on the Scott Jennings Show to explain the confrontation that was all caught on camera. And he's going to tell us about this important story that he's determined to keep reporting. Joe, welcome in here to the Scott Jennings Show.
23: How's everyone doing today?
0: I'm glad you're safe. I got to be honest, Joe. I've been in the news business for a long time and been in around media. I don't think I've ever seen anything like. Actually, before we have you tell the story, let's show our listeners and our viewers here. Here's what happened in Bangor, Maine. Cut 7.
2: And we have another person essentially probably intoxicated. There is no way to tell. But what I will say is multiple people did get in cars.
3: They 841 LZD.
0: So for those listening on the radio, our guest here, Joe, was out giving a report on this clinic. And Joe, why don't you tell our listeners exactly what happened, why you were there, what the story is, and how that moment that we just saw came to be.
2: Sure. So the day before that happened, I was just at the clinic. I was going to introduce my viewers to the basics of methadone clinics in Penobscot County. It's a huge county. There's no methadone clinics other than three in Bangor. I found that weird. I was going to do a short little piece, just introduce the viewers and see where it went from there. Well, things went a little crazy. Staff came out, didn't want me to record multiple times. Police got called. I was never on their property. Police never escorted me off or anything like that. After about 40 minutes, we left. I didn't publish anything. And then I'm sitting there thinking, talking with the cameraman, you know, something's funny about this place. We dig in a little bit more. We find out there's Medicaid funding, a lot of it, like $28 million since 2018, some ridiculous number. And it's growing. So 2018 is like 1.3 million and it goes up and up and up. And most of these places, they exist to get people off opiates. You would hope they did. So we went there to understand. I went there that morning to kind of get a head count. It's like, okay, I can sit there for an hour and just count people out, and then I can kind of do the math and we'll figure out how many people actually go there. Well, that's why I was there. Now, the people that were coming in at when they were coming in, they would lock eyes with me. They were friendly. The staff was running up to them and saying something to them. They would go into the methadone clinic, come back out. Those same people were then very angry. They were cursing me out, and one eventually did come up to me and try to run me over and take my life.
0: So first of all, let's explain what a methadone clinic is. I think this is important. This is it's like a medical facility, and methadone is one of a few medications they would use to treat opioid use disorder. And you're saying there are three of these in Bangor, is that right?
2: Yeah, there's three of them. Absolutely. And then and Penobscot is massive. So a lot of places know counties as it's small. There's multiple counties. Well, in Maine, Penobscot, it's just a massive county. And to have zero anywhere and three in Bangor, it means everybody in the area comes to these methadone clinics. And they come, a lot of them come daily, because a lot of times they're on Maine Care and they get it free. But they, when they come in, they have to take it right then and there. So a lot of people come and take it, and then get back in their cars and they drive. And I saw multiple almost accidents when they're driving out and they're yelling and cursing and flicking us off. I've seen multiple people they almost got T-boned just because they were paying attention to us, most likely under the influence of this methadone. But yeah, it's meant to help you get off opiates, but a lot of people just don't get off.
0: But your observation is that there were a lot of people coming and going who, at least from your eyes, could well have been intoxicated and should not have been behind the wheel of a car. Is that right?
2: Oh, 100%. I mean, there were people getting, you know, rides there, Ubers and large transportation services getting dropped off, which is another thing, because that's all paid for. The rides there are paid for. I want to say they're paid for by Maine Care, some of them. So this whole system is a lot of it's part of the taxpayers' burden. And so that was just the beginning of the investigation. I was there for a day and a half. We're digging a little bit, and you almost die, and you have the staff coming out, moving their cars, trying to block the cameras. It's all very suspicious. So they didn't do themselves any favors, because now they woke up the entire organization of the Maine Wire, and now it's a national story. So whatever's there is going to be uncovered.
0: All right, let's talk about the moment that we just saw on camera. So you had a reporting position, and you were not on the property of the clinic, correct?
2: No, I was across the street.
0: So you're across the street, and then this fellow who ultimately tried to run you down, he actually had driven up to you initially and had spoken to you. When he came up to you the first time from his vehicle, what did he say?
2: He basically said that I was infringing on their rights, privacy.
23: I said, I'm in public. I'm doing a story. And I haven't even published anything about that place. So there was no, you know, basis for that. But and when he rode away, as soon as he came up to me, you ever get that feeling when you meet someone, you're like, this dude is weird. Something's wrong with him. And I looked in the car, made sure he didn't have any weapons. But then when he drove off, I'm like, cool, I'm not, you know, there's nothing to be afraid of. And then he turns around and I look and I see him hit the engine. And then I kind of have to go. A lot of people are like, why'd you run forward? Well, my mindset, I guess, in the split second was I have a road behind me. And the only way he can go is whip it towards the road. So if I fake like I'm going forward and then come backwards, he'll never veer off. And either, you know, I'm right or I'd be dead if he was trying to kill me. So I'd say I'm right.
0: Talking to Joe Sokol from the Maine Wire, who was nearly killed, doing a report up in Maine this week. Joe, after the assailant spoke to you and then drove off, how much time passed between that moment and when he wheeled around and came back and tried to run you down?
23: Not long. I would say 20 seconds or so. It wasn't. He basically just backed up, turned around, got a good position, and beelined it, and then was off. He was gone. He ended up hitting the tripod and the camera, which flipped over the car. From what I remember, that's what you see all the craziness in the video there, which is a great commercial for the tripod makers because that thing is still good to go. Don't know how that happened, but
0: and so when he came back and nearly ran you down, how close did he come? I mean, we're talking about inches, a few feet. I mean, it looked from the video like he got pretty darn close to hitting you.
23: I mean, it felt like it was right there. I really can't tell. It didn't touch me, but I felt like he was I felt like I almost lost my life. So and I felt like he was aiming for me. So there's a lot of, you know, I couldn't tell you how close he was, to be honest. I just knew.
0: And after
23: that,
0: after
23: something big was coming.
0: Yeah, after he came back through and tried to hit you and ran over your tripod, I heard you on the video repeating the license plate number. So you were obviously thinking in that moment. Did he just drive off and go on down the road? Did he stop and get out? What did the car do next?
23: Oh, he drove off like he did something. Like he took some cookies from the cookie jar and wasn't supposed to. He was out. There wasn't nothing. There wasn't no, oops, I did something. If he was accidentally and was just driving off on the grass, if he did an accident, you'd be like, oh, I'm so sorry. I hit your tripod. Not, I'm out of here. And that's what he did. He just hightailed it out of here because he was obviously doing something bad, allegedly.
0: So here's an update to the story. It turns out after this incident occurred, the driver made a phone call and somehow thought he was calling the police, but it turns out he somehow called the editor-in-chief of the Maine Wire, your news organization, instead. Let's listen to that phone call in Cut 11.
3: Okay, so you were not intoxicated this morning?
4: No, sir.
3: No. But you were on your way to get methadone?
4: Yes.
3: Okay. And so why did you drive off of the road?
4: Well, that's a good question. He just kind of fired me up, so... I don't know.
3: Yeah, what I'm saying, you didn't just see, like, a random stranger with a camera. You knew exactly who he was when you approached him?
4: Yeah, that's why I stopped and talked to him, yeah.
3: Yeah. What about his previous content had upset you?
4: No, just the way he talks, like... bad about addicts and stuff.
0: Okay, so it sounds to me, Joe, like this person called up your boss. He thought he was talking to the police, but he's effectively admitted that he tried to kill you. Is that how you hear this phone call?
23: I mean, there's a motive, obviously, and he came over specifically for the course of action, of which you can determine from your eyes, and hopefully the justice system will determine that there was ill intent.
0: So that's my final question for you, Joe. What have the police told you? Where does this stand right now? Has he been arrested? Is he going to be arrested? Where do you think we're headed here?
23: Has he been arrested? No. Does that make sense to anybody that I know? No. Nobody understands why he has not been arrested yet. But there's a funny little thing about this is I also have a death threat from 6 weeks ago from a gentleman that audio death threat, message death threat, has a long rap sheet. Just, you know, it's a cut and dry case. But it's been sitting on the DA's office for 6 weeks, and I've heard nothing. So, and then a guy assaulted me 2 months ago, and that just got dismissed and the charge thrown out. And this one, it's been, what, you know, a day and a half now. There's been no arrest. What are we doing here? I mean, I don't know.
0: Well, we're having a lot of conversations in the national public affairs space right now, Joe, about freedom of the press and the need to embrace and protect journalism. And it sounds like you're practicing some journalism in Maine amid dangerous conditions, and somebody ought to step up and protect you. I'd like to keep up with you on this because I'd like to find out if this person who tried to murder you with his car ultimately gets arrested. I'd like to find out if justice is meted out in this case. If you're interested in what's going on in Maine, I cannot recommend to you enough the Maine Wire, the reporter I'm speaking to today, Joe Sokol. Joe, thanks for coming on and telling us your story here on the Scott Jennings Show.
23: Thank you much.
0: All right. What a crazy story. This video is absolutely wild. And there's more to it. There's a little bit more video on there. If you check it out, I'm sure you can find it in your social media algorithm. But it's pretty clear. This guy saw a reporter, didn't like what the reporter was doing, turned around, used his car, and tried to run him down. Pretty terrible. The police, I hope, are preparing to do their job up there. We'll take a break. Have more news after this. It's Scott Jennings on Salem. Stay with us.
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0: All right, Friday, October the 2nd. It's a Scott Jennings show on Salem. Well, I still can't get over this video. This guy out here trying to do a report. Somebody, I mean, it's close. Have you watched this thing? It's very, I mean, he came real close to running that guy down. And it could have turned out pretty bad. All right, let's talk about sleeping arrangements. If you're a hot sleeper like me, and you wake up in the middle of the night sometimes because you're hot and the covers and the sheets are kind of sweaty and they're sticking to you, and you know what I'm talking about. If this is your problem, I have a solution. You have problems, we have solutions here at the Scott Jennings Show. The solution is get a ghost bed. Ghost bed. Now, I switched over to ghost bed. I guess you could say I wasn't afraid to switch to ghost bed. It's October now. We can make all the puns about the ghost bed now. I cannot tell you how good it is. It's great. 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I recommend it to you. Here on Friday, October the 2nd, it's the Scott Jennings Show on Salem. A couple of news stories that have come across the desk here. We've got some, we got some terrorists and we got some terrorism and we've got some terrorist supporters in our midst. On October the 1st, yesterday, the U.S. Department of Justice announced the arrest and indictment of Ashton Hamed El-Aboudi, a 51-year-old U.S. Department of Energy electrical engineer. This man worked for the federal government. He is charged with attempting to provide material support to the Iran-backed Houthi rebels in Yemen, which is, as I'm sure you know, a designated foreign terrorist organization. The suspect here, El-Aboudi, a resident of Richland, Washington, worked at the Hanford nuclear site. So we have, but people are not talking about this story enough. We have a federal employee who's indicted for helping the Houthi rebels. He worked at the nuclear plant. Now, authorities have emphasized that El-Aboudi's actions did not, as far as they know, involve any attempt to harm or compromise the nuclear facility. Still alarming, though, no? Federal prosecutors say that El-Aboudi used his specialized electrical engineering expertise to aid the Houthis. He allegedly purchased precursor chemicals used for making homemade explosives and gathered components to build delivery drones. In 2025, El-Aboudi took sick leave from his job at the Department of Energy, claiming he had been exposed to highly concentrated nitric acid. He then used an official passport from a prior role with the U.S. Army Corps of Engineers to travel through Oman into Yemen to assist the Houthis. Upon returning to the United States, he falsely claimed to border officials that his trip was authorized government business. Now, Labudi was caught after he began advising an undercover FBI confidential source whom he believed was connected to a Houthi colonel. He assisted the source by testing solar generators, modifying power systems, drawing circuit schematics, etc., etc. This is very concerning, and it comes on top of this story. Donations meant to help families in Gaza were actually funneled to Hamas. Federal prosecutors have charged a Hamas media representative with money laundering and sanctions violations, accusing him of routing $1.7 million to the terrorist organization, and two brothers in Louisiana are facing charges for providing material support to Hamas. A lot of terrorists and terrorist supporters right here on American soil. Pretty concerning. More news after this. Stay with us.
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29: News. I'm Carmen Roberts. The Coast Guard found a debris field as it searches for a missing air ambulance off the coast of Nantucket, but no sign of the six people on board.
30: We don't have the exact number of items that we've recovered so far. This is an ongoing search and rescue case still. Because of the the amount of debris. It's very difficult to get into the details of what's there. But right now, we're really just focused on finding the people.
29: Lieutenant Commander Castriot Castrati. President Trump launches an AI task force.
1: The president announced what he's calling a super intelligence force, a group of people in government to study and help regulate the risks and potential rewards of artificial intelligence.
29: Fox's David Spont. And Tennessee officials announced an independent review of last week's botched execution of Krista Pike. 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
2: In your KQ&A weather forecast, a sunny, beautiful weekend in store. Chino Valley, Prescott Valley, Dewey Humboldt, the Prescott area with high temperatures approaching 80 today. Winds 10 to 15 miles per hour, upper 80s in Cottonwood and the Verde Valley with just light breezes. Overnight lows in the mid to upper 50s. And then we'll do it all over again tomorrow. Temperatures stay the same. Winds will pick up a bit to start next week. That's forecast from AM 1130 and 99.9 FM in Prescott, 95.5 FM. Prescott Valley and Cottonwood, the talk of the Quad Cities, KQ&A.
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15: I'm Bill Monroe. Prescott City officials issued a reminder about political sign regulations. Arizona state statute allows for placement of signs in the right-of-way, except where city council has created sign-free zones. Candidates who don't advance to the general election have 15 days after the primary to remove their signs. Prescott Valley Police Department officials shared some crime prevention tips as part of National Crime Prevention Month. Through October, department representatives will be hosting several crime prevention classes. They invited community groups to schedule presentations with the Community Services Unit. Yavapai College was awarded a competitive federal Title III Strengthening Institutions Program grant that aims to transform student success efforts. This will be done through the launch of Yavapai Experience, a comprehensive initiative designed to strengthen academic achievement, improve retention and graduation rates, and better prepare students for an increasingly technologically driven workforce. And Yavapai County Elections Department officials announced they are updating secure ballot drop box graphics to include new branding and a logo, along with anti-ballot harvesting language and an appropriate phone number. I'm Bill Monroe, and that's your KQ&A News Week in Review.
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0: 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That's your KQ&A Community Calendar. I'm Marie Hart.
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6: Free speech, Western civilization, and delivering common sense for the American people. Ladies and gentlemen, here's Scott Jennings.
8: We're checking the headlines here on Friday, October the 2nd, after pressure from President Trump, G7 nations have agreed to release 100 million barrels of oil and fuel to help bring down energy prices. This release will take place over 4 months, with a substantial amount of diesel due within the first 20 days. New education tax credit could help more families afford the school of their choice, but will their governors opt in? Tommy Schultz of American Federation for Children will join us to explain what's at stake on this decision for parents and students. And the jobs report came out today. U.S. hiring slowed somewhat in September, with 29,000 jobs added, well below the 90,000 that had been expected. Unemployment now sits at 4.2%. Joining us to discuss the jobs data and the economy and market outlook in general, veteran Wall Street analyst, our friend, Anthony Esposito. Anthony, welcome back to the Scott Jennings Show. What is your takeaway from the jobs report today, and does it tell you anything about the general economic direction and health of the United States?
9: Scott, thanks for having me back. I appreciate it. The report today, although it was a light number, as you mentioned, really was a sign of what we're in. We're in the middle of a low fire jobs market. It's stable. It's not exploding, but it's stable. The things that stuck out to me really were the revisions, which continue to be a problem. We had a revision down last month to 133,000 jobs from 166,000 jobs. So the BLS data continues to be inconsistent and unreliable, which is a problem. And remember, President Trump tried to replace the head of the BLS with E.J. Antoni earlier in this term, and he didn't pass through for whatever reasons. So the revisions are definitely a problem. The other things that stood out, which are very nice to see, is we're seeing government jobs on the negative, and we're seeing manufacturing and construction jobs on the positive. So it's a slow shift away from a publicly funded jobs market to a private jobs market, which is exactly what we want to see. Remember, President Biden's last year, 35 to 40% of the non-farm payroll jobs were government jobs. We don't want that. And we're seeing a shift away from that. So those are some positives coming out of the report, even though the top line number was light.
8: Yeah, I think this whole transition that we're making in America away from government payrolls, and I've been talking about this for a few weeks. I saw some reporting on it yesterday. Federal headcount is now lower than it's been since like 1966. So we're moving away from government payrolls and towards private payrolls. So in this last report here, government jobs were down 17,000 last month. Private employers actually added 46,000. And as you point out, the Biden numbers were often propped up by government hiring. So it's kind of a fulfillment of the promise, which is we're going to grow the private sector and we're going to shrink the government. I mean, that's been a basic Republican promise for a long time. It seems like Donald Trump's finally found a way to actually execute on that.
9: Yeah, I think that's right. I think that's very fair. The big headwinds right now, one would be the messaging. It's an uphill battle across the board for President Trump and for the Republicans. So messaging is definitely a problem. And what's helping in what's also hurting is the interest rates, as we're seeing a real spike in yields and rates currently, and energy prices, because that's a major concern as far as does the, in particular, the price of diesel, do these prices and these price hikes really start to hurt growth and really start to flare inflation? That would be definitely a negative to a story that is a fulfillment of a promise and what is underneath the hood and was developing into a great story. I think the war in Iran has started to eat into that narrative a little bit. So we're going to see how that resolves itself and how we come out. But definitely have been headed in the right direction. And President Trump has been able to turn things around quite a bit in this term.
8: Talking to veteran Wall Street analyst Anthony Esposito. He's the CEO of Escalon 6 Capital, veteran trader, and began his career on the New York Stock Exchange floor back in 1996. Anthony, when you look at this jobs data, beyond the headline numbers, are there a few industries that are carrying most of the hiring, or is the private sector hiring spread out evenly across various sectors?
9: Yeah, the sectors that we see, private sectors we see kind of carrying the upside of the stick is manufacturing, construction, and then trade, transportation, and utilities. Those are the big ones that we're seeing. And that kind of makes sense with the economy that President Trump has promised to rebuild and rejuvenate in the U.S. So those are the three that I see as the big numbers on the top of the stick. And then on the bottom, we see government, as we said, the government employment numbers were a negative on the on this month, and actually were a negative two of the last 3 months. So that's definitely everything's heading in the right direction. It's just taking time.
8: On the manufacturing side, we have seen an uptick, you know, in manufacturing jobs being created. We've seen other surveys showing businesses investing in manufacturing growth. I mean, there's a sense, and we've seen some announcements. You know, we had the big steel announcement just the other day, the plant that's going to be built in Iowa, for instance. So, I mean, there's a sense that, you know, after a lull or even a downtick, you know, we have seen the promised upswing in overall American manufacturing. Do you see it that way? Are you bullish on the future of manufacturing for the next couple of years?
9: I am, as long as the policies can be kept in place and as long as the puzzle of policies is left alone. And part of that is tariffs, right? There's been a big pushback domestically, which I don't really understand, against the tariff policy. The tariff policies are part of that onshoring and rejuvenation of our manufacturing and construction sectors stateside. So as long as President Trump's agenda can move forward, as long as there's not a constant pushback, which is probably a big ask under the current political environment, I am bullish on growth in the country. I just think that we're going to hit some hurdles now. We had the first leg of hurdles was to overcome what was destroyed and hurt and set back during the Biden administration. Now we have another hurdle to get over on top of that, which is energy prices, currently yields, and the resolution of the war in Iran. So we definitely have a few things to get through, but I am bullish on growth. I am bullish on the U.S. economy. I think it is the largest economy in the world. It's the greatest economy in the world. And I think the onshoring effort and the rejuvenation of manufacturing construction in the country has been to President Trump's credit.
8: Anthony, I've got everybody. Look, I'm an amateur economic or market analyst. You do this for a living, so I need your advice. I got everybody in my text chain saying the 10-year U.S. Treasury is now yielding over 5%. Why shouldn't I take all my money and buy one of these, buy into the Treasuries, take the yield, and just call it a day? I think there are people all over America who are looking at this. How do you read this bond market situation and the overall debt situation with the U.S. government, and specifically on these treasuries?
9: I don't think buying some treasuries here in the 10-year right now at 5.27% is a bad idea. We do focus on the nominal yield, which is what we're talking about, but we also focus on the real yield. So we want to know what the inflation-adjusted return on that bond is. That's closer to 2.9%, 2.95% now. That's up over 100 basis points in the past year. But we want to look at the real yield, so adjust for inflation and what's the return on that bond. I don't think it's a bad place to buy some. I don't know that they can't go lower. We seem to be in a spiral just to shift gears to the market and what I think is going on. I think we're in a spot where we have $41 trillion in debt. The deficit spending is truly not slowing down, and that's just math. That's the reality of it. And we issue too much paper to keep keep the market supportive at the long end of the curve, and that's what happened. In fact, it's the entire curve. The entire curve is shifting, and there's a demand for higher yield to lend money to the U.S. government because of the debt and because of the fear of inflation. So, yeah, buying some bonds here is not a bad idea. Actually, we don't trade bonds directly. We trade gold as one of our asset classes here, and we're kind of positioning for these headwinds for gold, which are higher yields. Obviously, gold will be under pressure. At some point, those headwinds, in our opinion, become tailwinds, and gold should have a lot of upside. But to buy some bonds here in your personal account and lock in 5.8%, 5.2%, I don't think that's bad.
8: You know, last time, Anthony, I think I called you a wet blanket. This time I'm going to call you sober and realistic. I like that better. Anthony Esposito, veteran Wall Street analyst. I always appreciate your insights, sir.
9: God, have a great weekend. Thank you.
8: All right. Thank you, my friend. All right. Let's talk about our new public policy partner here at the Scott Jennings Show, the Mackinac Center for Public Policy. For 40 years, our friends at Mackinac have stood for economic opportunity, limited government, and the rights of working people, and they helped bring about the Janus decision at the Supreme Court, landmark decision that established that public employees, including police, fire, teachers, nurses, and corrections officers, cannot be forced to pay union fees as a condition of employment. There is a website to inform public workers of their rights from Mackinac. It's called advancingliberty.us. advancingliberty.us. Send it to anyone you know that needs to know their public sector workers' rights. And that's from our friends, our good friends at the Mackinac Center for Public Policy. More after this. Pain of the Week on the way. Stay with us.
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4: All right, Friday, October the 2nd. 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I don't know, but they are the relief factor pain of the week. Hit it.
5: 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And now, the relief factor pain of the week.
4: Oh. All right, if you follow the world of professional basketball, you may have heard about these stories this week. Let's start with the NBA, where a man named Braden Bell, 29-year-old Braden Bell, was hired by the Portland Trail Blazers yesterday and also fired by the Portland Trail Blazers yesterday. He had been hired as the Trail Blazers' new television play-by-play broadcaster, but then offensive tweets that he posted as a teenager back in 2012 and 2013 resurfaced. And the team showed him the door. So the Portland Trail Blazers, once known as the Jail Blazers because they had so many players in trouble with the law, have made the Scott Jennings Show Relief Factor Pain of the Week because they have fired a guy, a professional, someone who was recognized as good enough to get a play-by-play job in the NBA. They have fired this guy for something that he said when he was 15 years old. Zero tolerance, the Trailblazers say. I do not think this is a standard we want to be setting in American culture, by the way. I've heard it said lately that woke 1.0 was crazy as these politicians like AOC try to move past all this. But I'm telling you, still lurking in the hearts of a lot of people out there is a desire to cleanse the earth of everybody that ever said anything they don't like, even if they were 15 years old. And if the political winds shift again this year or in 2028, believe me, there's a lot of corporate people out there waiting to do to you or anyone else what the Trailblazers just did to this guy, Braden Bell. All right, let's shift gears to the WNBA. You may have seen a playoff game this week where a player, Asia Wilson, a famous player, she's like, I guess, one of the best players in the league. Best is a relative term. But she's one of the best players in the league. And she clearly committed a foul. And as fans are wont to do, a guy with a seat somewhat under or near the basket was pointing at the court saying, "That's a foul." And she was so offended by this, she ran into the stands and confronted the man, and then later, angrily, in a press conference, said, "You're not allowed to point at me." Have you ever been to a sporting event when people weren't pointing at things? Pointing at the players, pointing at the court, pointing at the beer guy. There's a lot of pointing in sports. She lost all control and ran into the stands. Now, it was thought that maybe the league might suspend her for a game and say, you know, it's not a good idea for our players to try to run into the stands and fight people.

0: But no, the league has said that's perfectly fine. Whenever people in the WNBA do something weird or stupid, they tend to revert to a slogan, love beats hate. And that's what's happened in this case. Asia Wilson's mom is now walking around the basketball arena holding up a sign, cut nine.
1: Can you tell me what your sign means?
2: Like the like.
3: What do you think?
4: Read it.
1: I'm reading. I'm interested what your thought is.
3: I mean exactly what the sign says.
1: No, but like, what do you mean? Do you mean by?
3: Listen
4: love,
3: to me.
4: Baby,
3: this is what I mean.
1: No, do you mean that Indiana Fever fans are hateful? I'm just asking.
3: I mean exactly what the sign says.
1: I'm just asking.
3: Turn them down. You can keep that.
1: I'm
3: keep
1: asking.
3: Rolling. And I'm telling you.
1: That seems like a lot of hate.
3: I'm telling you.
0: Seems like a lot of hate. Love beats hate. That's what they were saying after the some of the coaches were trying to put men in women's basketball. Love beats hate. Lovely sentiment. Not sure they really mean it. The world of basketball, NBA and WNBA, Portland Trailblazers, and Asia Wilson. You are the relief factor, pain of the week.
5: That's the relief factor, pain of the week. 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
11: Fox News, I'm Carmen Roberts. The Coast Guard found a debris field as it searches for a missing air ambulance off the coast of Nantucket, but no sign of the six people on board.
12: We don't have the exact number of items that we've recovered so far. This is an ongoing search and rescue case still. Because of the amount of debris, it's very difficult to get into the details of what's there. But right now, we're really just focused on finding the people.
11: Lieutenant Commander Castriot Castrati. President Trump launches an AI task force.
13: The president announced what he's calling a super intelligence force, a group of people in government to study and help regulate the risks and potential rewards of artificial intelligence.
11: Fox's David Spont. And Tennessee officials announced an independent review of last week's botched execution of Krista Pike. 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
14: In your KQ&A weather forecast, a sunny, beautiful weekend in store. Chino Valley, Prescott Valley, Dewey Humboldt, the Prescott area with high temperatures approaching 80 today. Winds 10 to 15 miles per hour, upper 80s in Cottonwood and the Verde Valley with just light breezes. Overnight lows in the mid to upper 50s. And then we'll do it all over again tomorrow. Temperatures stay the same. Winds will pick up a bit to start next week. That's forecast from AM 1130 and 99.9 FM in Prescott, 95.5 FM, Prescott Valley and Cottonwood. The talk of the Quad Cities, KQ&A.
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4: Arizona News Audio. A 23-year-old Mesa man being held on a $1.5 million bond for the death of his girlfriend's 2-year-old son. Keyshawn Porter lightly shook his head as he heard the Maricopa County Attorney's Office list the numerous injuries on the child's body.
18: Mr. Porter hit and punched the 2-year-old victim multiple times with either his hands and or a sandal or other implement. The child was taken to the hospital non-responsive, and his torso was covered in bruises.
4: Lawyer for the man convicted of manslaughter at a Chandler road rage incident is praising an appeals court decision to vacate his sentencing on grounds an AI video of the victim affected the judge's decision. Jason Lamb represents Gabriel Horcasitas.
19: This was the first occasion in the United States, and in fact, the world, that AI had been used to recreate a deceased homicide victim for the purpose of making a statement at sentencing.
4: The U.S. Senate honors Tucson-born Nicholas Quetz, a Marine Corps vet murdered at a carjacking in Mexico 2 years ago. Connie Weber, Arizona News Audio.
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0: Coming up in 60 seconds, we'll talk to our friend Tommy Schultz from the American Federation for Children about a new federal tax credit that is opening more school doors for families. But first, I speak to you about something that is important because you do it every day. 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And no more do I have to fear waking up in the night with sweaty sheets and tossing and turning. 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By the way, doesn't matter, Hollywood Sean, what size of a ghost bed do you need? They put the cooling tech in every mattress. No matter what you buy, you don't have to pay extra. Ghost bed. Take it from me, Scott Jennings. All right, let's talk federal tax credits. I recognize this may not sound like super exciting, but here's why it should if you're a parent out there. These federal tax credit stories could open more school doors for families. Here's the wrinkle. The governor of your state has to opt in. Some have, some haven't. Joining us with the latest Treasury guidance and what it means for parents, our friend Tommy Schultz, CEO of the American Federation for Children, is here to tell us about it. Tommy, what? So first of all, let's remind the audience about the federal tax credit on school choice here that's come about, and talk to us about the new Treasury guidance and why it matters to families.
1: Sure. The law itself is really the biggest expansion of school choice in American history. Here's how it works. Basically, every single person listening to your show right now should plan on donating $1,700 per person next year, $3,400 per couple, to a K-12 scholarship organization. Why should they do this? It is a 100% tax credit. So it is completely free to make this donation. You are basically redirecting what you would have already owed to the federal government to a K-12 scholarship organization. This passed into law last year and the One Big Beautiful Bill, and it goes online January 1, 2027 of next year. What is so exciting to me is that this becomes the K-12 tipping point for charity in America. This opens up, as you said, millions of doors for millions of kids to get access to a better education. Why is that? Because you have these tax credit fueled donations raising billions of dollars for families all across the country. And again, every one of your listeners in every single state, you are eligible to donate. You're basically redirecting your liability that you would have owed Uncle Sam to a K-12 scholarship organization. You did mention the catch about governors opting in. So basically 31 governors have signaled their intent to opt into this next year. A governor, if they say, I am opting in, what they are basically affirming is that students in their state can receive this charitable funding. So in the blue states right now, two blue state governors in Colorado and New York have said they will opt in. The other blue states have not. And one Republican governor is waiting for more information. Well, all the information is out there now. Treasury released their rules and regulations yesterday. They have clarified that on so many levels, married couples, $3,400 they can donate as a couple. For a long time this past year, when the rules weren't written, people had wondered if it was only $1,700. And so the Treasury has now given the governors all of the information that they need to make the decision to opt in for their state. So next year is going to be a huge, huge opportunity.
0: So the Education Freedom Tax Credit, that's what we're talking about here. And the guidance is $1,700 per individual, $3,400 combined for married couples, and you get a dollar-for-dollar federal tax credit on these contributions. So walk us through it, Tommy. How does this donation then turn into a child's scholarship?
1: Sure. So imagine you're at a private school, or you're a student at a charter school, or even a public school. If your school has partnered up with a K-12 501c3 charity that is administering scholarships, every donation flowing into that scholarship fund could potentially help you as a parent get your child into a better school. The law even allows for scholarship funding to go to tutoring services, for instance. So if you're a kid in a public school or in a charter school and you're wanting to get access to a tutor, this scholarship funding can help fuel that. So at the parent level, you should be signing up and urging your schools to get involved with scholarship organizations. We've started our own scholarship fund to help the national landscape raise a lot more money. You can check us out at afcscholarshipfund.org. There are dozens and dozens of other local and national scholarship funds out there, though, that are doing great work. And basically, schools can partner with scholarship funds. You know, new scholarship funds could get created to help special needs families or kids just in a certain community or in a network of schools. This is just a completely revolutionary landscape to actually provide more philanthropic options that people can donate to, but also that millions more families now can get access to. So as you know, there's only 32 states that actually have state-level school choice programs, a few more that have charter schools in their state. But this really opens up a landscape even for blue states to benefit from school choice funding, to benefit from additional charitable resources coming off the sideline. So that's why I said this next year is the tipping point for K-12 philanthropy, because everybody now can be a philanthropist. Everybody has, you know, three or four taxpayers has enough tax liability to make a contribution that is completely net neutral to what they're actually paying. You will get it back as a tax credit. And even if you set up your payroll withholdings, if you're working at a company, you can adjust your payroll withholding so your paycheck stays the same, but you are actually making that $1,700 or $3,400 contribution. So it's a really elegant, clean tax policy that's going to really turbocharge K through 12 education in America. And our K through 12 system is in free fall, as we all know. Every new assessment that comes out is terrible. We're spending $1 trillion. This is a way we can start to fix things.
0: So instead of sending $1,700 or $3,400 to the feds, effectively, correct, a taxpayer is sending $1,700 or $3,400 for a married couple to a child who then gets a better education. That seems like a better investment to me, I'm going to be honest.
1: Look, it's either going to Uncle Sam or it's going to your, you know, student Sammy in the classroom. So in my view, I think your assessment is correct that if you want to benefit kids locally in your community, kids in your school, this is the best vehicle to do so, the Education Freedom Tax Credit.
0: Here's what I'm worried about, Tommy. I suspect there are going to be a lot of scholarship funds set up out there to collect contributions, and I am sure the vast majority of them are on the up and up. You know, anytime you get into this world, the number one question from people is, you know, can I trust this? Is this legit? Are they taking my contributions and then siphoning off massive percentages for, you know, administrative costs? Do you have a recommendation, or are you all running a clearinghouse to give people who want to make these donations some confidence that the one they've picked or the one that has solicited them is something that's fully accredited or fully, you know, checked out as being taking all that money and putting it directly into the kids?
1: That's a really great question. So actually in the statute, which we were deeply involved in helping to craft this law with a lot of other coalition partners, in the statute it says only 10% of the funding that a scholarship group receives can actually be used for overhead expenses in administering this. So 90 cents out of every dollar that gets raised by law and then by further regulations has to go to scholarships for kids. And Treasury, the regulations that they put out, you know, 200 plus pages of regulations and rules around how these scholarship operations have to work and how Treasury is going to be focusing on fraud. They're not going to allow for these kind of fly-by-night dynamics to happen, as you're alluding to. The Trump administration and Secretary Bessent are very concerned with all of this. So the rules and regulations they put out have made it really crystal clear that, you know, here's how scholarship funds can be used. There are going to be more regulations coming out in another 60 days or so that probably clarify even further dynamics around this. But at the end of the day, in the statute itself, you know, nearly every dollar is going to a kid by law, and the Treasury is going to audit this. Income verification has to happen so that there is an income limit to this program. 92% of families in America are eligible to receive scholarship funding, but the scholarship groups themselves have to do income verification. So there's a whole set of, you know, compliance dynamics that every single scholarship group has to go through in order to be fully compliant and get these federal tax credited funds coming in. So we too are worried, like you are, that we want to make sure that this program works, that there's a fiduciary duty to the taxpayers, that it's actually reaching students. The scholarship fund that we are standing up is seeking to do that at the highest level of excellence. So thankfully, again, the Treasury rules and regulations are going to make it really hard, I think, for bad actors to come into the fold.
0: All right, 30 seconds, Tommy. I'll give you the last word on this. Why in the world would a state not want to opt into this? Seems like a no-brainer, but the Democrats, other than a couple of exceptions, seem like they've decided they want to keep these scholarships away from their own citizens. Why would they do that?
1: Look, to be charitable, pun intended, I think for a long while, the last year or so, many of these Democratic governors have said, we want to wait to see the rules and regulations. We see in the law and in the statute that all children, public and private and charter, could be eligible to receive scholarship funding. Some of them were saying, we don't trust the Trump administration. We actually want to make sure public school kids are eligible. Well, the rules just came out and they are crystal clear that public, private, charter, even homeschoolers in a bunch of states are eligible to receive scholarship funding. So like you said, it is now a no-brainer. This federal tax credit is available to every taxpayer. If you are in a state that doesn't opt in, your funding will go to another state and to another student in that state. So if I'm a Democratic governor or, you know, anybody looking at this, they should go,
0: Keep it at home. Tommy Schultz, thanks for the information today. CEO of the American Federation for Children, thanks for the time. We got to take a break. Talking, New York City Marathon. I got a good story right after this. Stay with us on the Scott Jen.
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33: Truth, justice, and the American way. 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It's a bird. It's a plane. It's the Scott Jennings Show.
0: Rounding out the show today on Friday, October the 2nd, rounding out the week, heading for the weekend, mercifully. been a long week, but we're grateful for your being along for the ride here on the Scott Jennings Show. Now, she helps keep this show running smoothly. And now, she's running for a good cause. My amazing aide-de-camp, Caroline Campisi, joins the show. Normally, she's behind the scenes. You don't see Caroline, but I do, and she's running around back here all the time, every day, keeping the show moving and keeping Scott Jennings, Inc. moving in the right direction. She joins us to talk about this amazing thing that she's doing, which is running the New York City Marathon in support of an organization called Tunnel to Towers. Caroline, get on in here to the Scott Jennings Show.
2: Thank you for having me. It's different being on this side of the camera, but I'll take it.
0: I know. We're so grateful for everything you do for the show, and I'm personally grateful for everything you do for me. And you've been with me now for a little over a year, and it's been a great partnership that we have. And I'm very proud of you. You got picked to run the New York City Marathon. And as part of that, you are running for a charity, and you're raising money for this charity. It's called Tunnel to Towers. Tell us about that. First of all, why did you decide to run a marathon, A? And B, how did you pick Tunnel to Towers as the cause you wanted to support?
2: Fair question, because it's kind of crazy to run 26.2 miles just it because. But I've always wanted to run a marathon, and in all honesty, it being the 25th year anniversary of 9/11, I reached out to Tunnels to Towers, first choice of running with an organization, and basically said, I want to do this. Do you have a spot? And a spot opened up, and it was in God's plan to let this happen. And within 30 seconds, it was a yes. So with it being the 25th anniversary, it felt super important to do it this year in particular. And being a native New Yorker, I grew up on Long Island. I've known so many families that were affected by the events of 9/11, and it made it even more special.
0: Caroline, the Tunnel to Towers Foundation is it's a major nonprofit, and it supports military veterans and first responders and the families of those killed in the line of duty. It honors Stephen Siller, a firefighter with the New York City Fire Department who died on 9/11. All right, let's get this in here. If somebody wants to support you in this endeavor and make a donation, what's the correct portal for them to do that?
2: So hopefully they put it on the screen, and I think they will. But it's dogood.t/fundraiser/742-8834. And any and every little bit helps with this. I have to raise $6,000. Which is not an easy feat, but every little bit.
0: $6,000. Okay. Mm-hmm. Well, all right. I know they're putting it up on the screen, and I'll tell you what we'll do. We'll put it out on our social media when we're done here, and hopefully our friends here around the country that listen to the Scott Jennings Show will help us out. Tell me about your training. I'm going to be honest. I don't know when you train. You work all the time. When are you actually doing all the training? Are you ready to run? When the marathon's coming up, are you ready for this? Are you going to make it all 26 miles?
2: I mean, I don't really have a choice, but yes, I've been training early mornings, late nights, whenever you're on TV, Scott, that's when I'm training.
0: Wait, you're not watching my appearances to like make sure everything is going well for me and like
2: What do you think makes me run faster? I get angry for you.
0: I love it. Well, so the marathon is it says November the 1st?
2: Yes.
0: All right. So the New York City Marathon is November the 1st, and between now and then, we're trying to raise $6,000 at least for this organization called Tunnel to Towers. We've actually had the head of Tunnel to Towers on the show. I guess it was right before 9/11. He came on and he was going down to the White House to do something with President Trump. But it's a great organization. Nationally recognized charity in honor of the 25th anniversary of 9/11. Caroline, I'm very proud of you. You work so hard, and it's hard for me to convey how grateful I am for everything that you've done for us here at the show and everything you do for me. And I'm very excited to see you finish this marathon and to do good for Tunnel to Towers, and I appreciate the time you've given us today.
2: Thank you so much, Scott. I appreciate you.
0: All right, that's Caroline Campisi. She is the power behind the throne here at the Scott Jennings Show. Help her out as she raises money for Tunnel to Towers for the New York City Marathon. We'll see you Monday. Thanks for listening. 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
15: I'm Roxanne Evans. Tensions remain high. Iran says the Strait of Hormuz will remain closed until the U.S. meets their conditions. Fox's Trey Yingst in Israel.
16: There's also an ongoing U.S. naval blockade that is crippling the Iranian economy. And we're starting to see those inflation numbers rise inside of Iran, and the currency is weakening. And so at this point, there is no diplomatic progress being made.
15: Oil is still moving through the waterway. Officials say thousands more troops are on their way to the Middle East. And the White House ramping up its AI task force to keep the U.S. ahead in the technology race. The president tapping Jay Clayton, his director of national intelligence, to lead a new superintelligence force to ensure that America continues to lead the world. 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
31: 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Clear skies and a bit breezy overnight tonight, sunny and windy for tomorrow. Expect an overnight low of 49 tonight in the Prescott Quad Cities with a high tomorrow of 76, 78 for the high on Tuesday, 59 the low in Cottonwood tonight with a high tomorrow of 85, Tuesday high of 84. 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
6: I'm Bill Monroe, Yavapai County Sheriff's Office officials announced over the course of several weeks, deputies and detectives received reports of a 43-year-old man allegedly supplying drugs to minors and sending them explicit text messages, the arrest of Daniel Motloff for luring a minor for sexual exploitation and involving a minor in a drug offense took place September 22nd. A flood watch went into effect due to excessive and long-duration rainfall. This came after excessive and long-duration rainfall that hit the area. Chino Valley crews closed Reed Road at Road 5 North due to flooding. There was also flooding on the east side of town, including Perkinsville Road. Yavapai County Attorney Dennis McGrain announced the Superior Court jury found 29-year-old Rimrock resident Lee Weber guilty of 2 counts of sexual assault, 4 counts of sexual conduct with a minor, and 3 counts of sexual abuse. An investigation started in April 2025 when Sheriff's Office officials learned about alleged ongoing sexual assaults by Weber. DNA evidence corroborated the victim's account, and Yavapai College officials announced the school joined the National Association of Intercollegiate Athletics for the 2027-28 season. I'm Bill Monroe, and that's your KQ&A News Week in Review.
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9: Morning glory and evening grace, America. I'm Hugh Hewitt. Welcome to the Tuesday edition of the Hugh Hewitt Show. Very excited about today. In the final hour, I'm going to be talking with Arthur Brooks of Harvard Business School about his brand new book, The Meaning of Your Life. But I'm opening the program with an individual I've known about forever. I've never met him. He doesn't know me. Maybe he's never heard the show, but Bishop Robert Barron may be the most prominent Catholic in America, and except for Pope Leo, probably the most prominent American Catholic, period. But I think Pope Leo's got better name recognition. You agree with me, Bishop Barron?
21: That's probably true. I was on your program many years ago. I was still in Chicago.
9: Oh, my goodness.
21: And, yeah, it was probably about 2012, 2013, something like that. And I remember talking to you from my car on the radio.
9: Oh, well, I appreciate that, and you'll forgive my memory. I'm 70 now, so I'm beginning to forget 25 years ago shows. But recently you sat down with my buddy Larry Arn, and he talked to me after that. He's on the program once a week. He said, you got to talk to Bishop Barron. He knows the score with young people. I said, well, I will do that. I will do that during Easter week if we can set that up. So welcome, great. Bishop. First of all,
21: thank you.
9: Will you tell people your story about how Word on Fire came to be? Actually, when you became a priest, you know, you did a year at Notre Dame, then you went to seminary. Give them the whole Robert Barron story.
21: Well, one in about 30 seconds. I entered the seminary about halfway through college and went to Catholic University on a philosophy scholarship. So I have a philosophy background. Studied theology at the seminary in Chicago, did parish work for a while, then I went to Paris, to the Institut Catholique in Paris, and got my doctorate in theology. And then I taught for many years at the seminary outside Chicago, Mundelein. And then I became rector under the great Cardinal George, who was sort of a hero to me.
9: Oh, yes.
21: And I was in that position for 3 years only, and then I was made auxiliary bishop out in Los Angeles, which was a complete surprise to me, but I spent 6 wonderful years in Santa Barbara, and I was out there under Archbishop Jose Gomez. And then just a few years ago, I was made bishop in the southern part of Minnesota, Diocese of Winona, Rochester. So I've had a background in both academics and pastoral work, and then alongside of all that was Word on Fire. So that began, late 90s, around the year 2000, when I felt we Catholics needed to do more to use... This is really pre-social media. We didn't have social media in 2000, but just to use the classical media of radio and TV. So I got on the radio at WGN Radio in Chicago at 5:15 on Sunday mornings for a sermon show. And that's how we started, and developed a website from there, and that's where Word on Fire really grew. The breakthrough probably was the Catholicism series. I did that and came out in 2011. Where I went all over the world, and my model was Kenneth Clark and that wonderful show Civilization.
9: Yeah, Civilization.
21: I wanted to do something similar for Catholicism, to go all over the world and show the beauties of the faith and talk about the truth of it. And that had a big impact. That was played on PBS, picked up all over the place, and that allowed us to get more established institutionally. Now we have different platforms that go really all over the English-speaking world. I've got 3 offices here in Rochester, Minnesota with me, the one in Chicago, one in Dallas. So Word on Fire is, going on all cylinders and is, I think making a good contribution.
9: I want to talk about that in a moment. I got to ask you, though, hardship duty in Santa Barbara. I live in Orange County in the winter. That's where I go to in the winter. So I know Santa Barbara pretty well. That's really hardship duty. Did you enjoy your time in California?
21: I did. It was a complete surprise. I'm a Chicago guy, and usually when you're made an auxiliary bishop, they make you a bishop in your own diocese. So I was sent out there. But yeah, I loved it. I mean, beautiful place to live. They were great people. The priests were very good to me. So I loved it. But then, with the church, you go where you're sent, and then you get a call out of the blue. In this case, was the Pope has appointed you bishop of now your own diocese. I love it here. This is like coming home to me because I'm a Midwesterner.
9: Well, I am too. I'm from Ohio. And I got to tell you, though, Word on Fire, and I'm a Catholic, is one of the two great things that happened to the church in America in my lifetime. I think Archbishop Chip Hugh is probably listening right now. He listens most days. Focus got started in Denver, and I think Focus is doing great things on campus. And then Word of Fire came along to serve the whole church, just not college kids. Would you agree those are maybe the two most significant things? Leo is a big deal, but we'll talk about Leo in a moment.
21: Well, I'm a big fan of Focus. I've known Curtis Martin for a long time, and I go to Focus events, and it has had a beautiful contribution. And actually, I'm glad you mentioned Archbishop Chappie, who was kind of a hero to me. I met him, you know, many years ago, and he's like the embodiment of the John Paul II spirit in our country. And so he, along with Cardinal George, was a great influence on my own thinking and my desire to do something in the pastoral order, too.
9: Well, Bishop, you wouldn't know this, but he talked me back into the church. I left during the Reagan years when I was in the White House, and the bishops would send us off-the-wall letters about nuclear weapons and the economy that were just dumb. And I just said, that's it. I can't take this anymore. And then he basically talked me back and said, you know, you can't do that. You got to come back. So I really love the guy, and he's a wonderful, wonderful pastor. I think he's a very pastoral archbishop.
21: Yeah. Now, one of the great churchmen of our time,
9: What about the church in America? Because Arthur's coming on. New Arthur Brooks? You should. Yeah. I mean, Catholic.
21: I do. I know him very well. Yeah.
9: So his new book begins by telling us that the internet is killing the souls of people. There's a German word, unheimlich, which I can't say probably correctly. Do you speak German? You speak like six languages. Do you speak German?
21: Ich kann nur ein bisschen Deutsch sprechen.
9: All right. Unheimlich, I guess, means something's not right at the home. And he gets this vague fear that something's wrong. And he thinks something's wrong in America, and he says it's the web, and he says it's young people. But you're using the web for redemptive purposes. What's your idea of the church in America?
21: Well, I mean, first about the internet, it's like everything else. It's good and bad. And I am well aware of the dark side of it. And the way both young men and young women, they're affected differently, but there's a negative for both of them. But it also, it's an opportunity. And I think it would be silly for the church to overlook this tool we've been given to reach into people's hearts who would never come to our institutions. You know, the old model is always build institutions and schools and parishes and so on, and people will come to be evangelized. Well, they're not coming. They haven't been coming for a long time. So we've got to go get them. And the internet does provide a tool, it seems to me, for the church to do that. And Word on Fire, whatever success we've had, I think is a sign that it can be efficacious, that we can move into the space where we're not just young people. I mean, heck, now everybody. It's where everybody lives. We can reach them, people that would not come to our institutions. Now, the purpose as a Catholic is to get them to Mass, is get them to the Eucharist. So I'm not content if someone is just listening to me online. That should be a introduction. But I think it's a tool that we'd be silly to drop.
9: Now, it is Easter week, and that's why I'm particularly pleased to have you. This is the week when a lot of once-a-year Catholics go. Would you speak directly to them about why it ought not to be once a year? But, hey, we're glad they're coming, but it ought not to be once a year.
21: I typically do. So usually at Christmas and Easter, you know, at the end of Mass, thank you. It's wonderful to see this big church filled with people. Glad you're here. But remember, we celebrate the Lord's resurrection every Sunday. So, you know, come back. It's, you know, you have to stress the practice of the faith in the kind of double sense of that term. You have to practice your Catholicism or it fades away. It has to be embodied in practice and ritual and repetition, or it'll fade away. And like anything else, you stop practicing the guitar, you'll no longer know how to play it. You stop playing golf, you'll get lousy at it. Well, the same is true of religion. You stop going to Mass, you stop actively praying, you stop doing the works of mercy, your Catholicism will atrophy. So to me, that's just a common sense view. And when your faith atrophies, something very deep in you dies. And what that is the hunger for God. You know, Augustine told us, Lord, you made us for yourself, and therefore our heart is restless till it rests in thee. That's the most powerful statement of Christian anthropology ever. It remains true. And so stay away from Mass on a regular basis, which sadly about 80% of our fellow Catholics do, that's death for the soul. So usually in a more gentle way, I'll try to communicate that to people. Stop practicing the faith, and you'll lose something very deep in your soul.
9: Well, we will be right back after a break with Bishop Robert Barron. Remember, Word on Fire. What's the web? Is wordonfire.org or .com, Bishop?
21: Yeah, wordonfire.org will get you into all the material.
9: Wordonfire.org. Get started there. But remember, Mass is right around the corner. The light is on most of the week. I guess you can't go to confession on Friday or Saturday. I'll ask the bishop that afterward. But receive the communion this weekend. And if you're not a Catholic, go to your Protestant church. If you're Jewish, a happy Passover to you. It is a special week of the year for all of our faith traditions in the United States, the main ones. And so stay tuned. I'll be right back on The Hugh Hewitt Show.
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4: In Arizona, water isn't just a worry, it's a crisis. I'm Jonathan Nez. Growing up in northern Arizona, my family didn't have running water or electricity. We had to take care of livestock, farm to tend, and water to haul. That's why as president of the Navajo Nation, I work with the Trump administration and other elected officials to deliver greater water access to northern Arizona. Now, Arizona is facing steep water cuts from the federal government that threaten rural Arizona and our way of life. I'm running for Congress because incumbent Congressman Eli Crane is making a bad problem even worse, sending tax dollars for Arizona's water infrastructure to other states but ours. He even voted for a huge tax break for the data center developers who are sucking up our water and driving up our prices. It has to stop. I'm running for Congress because Eli Crane is failing us, and I approve this message because I'll work with anyone to save Arizona's water. Paid for by Jonathan Nez for Congress.
5: I am rescued. You didn't care how I looked or that I wasn't a pedigree. You showed me I'm not disposable and that I am loved. You brought back the sparkle in my eye and the shine of my coat. You restored my spirit so my tail can wag again. You took a chance on me to see what I can become. You gave me a place to call home and a family to call my own. There's one incredible happiness in this life, to love a rescued pet and to be loved by a rescue. 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
6: We're cake.

0: They were designed to be addictive. They work. I mean, I get it. I do the same thing. I'll find myself going through aimlessly some silly, you know, Facebook thing or something. So be aware of that and actively limit it. Parents, too, be very attentive to your kids and how much time they're spending. The fact that the machine will tell you, it's sobering, but it'll tell you, like, you spend so many hours today on this machine. Be aware of that and then say, all right, I'm going to set definite limits. Something I've done the last couple of Lents now is I've resolved that one day a week I'll put the phone in a drawer. Now, it's a little tricky because I'm bishop of a diocese and I've got to be in touch with a lot of people. But I made a deal with my my assistant. We worked out a way to get around it. And so one day a week, I put the phone in the drawer and I just ignore it. So I think you got to be practically attentive to how addictive it is and take some steps. Also, I mean, go back to things like reading a real book that you hold in your hands. Go back to taking a walk, making sure you get outside and adjust your eyes to something at a distance. Because I buy the correlation has been amply demonstrated between screen time and depression. I completely get that. I feel that. If I'm spending too much time on these little screens, it's depressing. So I think be aware of all of that and take some concrete action to avoid it.
1: I am 4 years older than you, but we've grown up in roughly the same period of time. Do you think America is more divided now than it's ever been? Because if it is, I'm going to blame the device.
0: Well, yeah, and I think it is. As I look back at my lifetime, there's always been divisions, of course, and political divisions and so on and so forth. But, you know, see, it's a more fundamental problem, I think. So go back when you know, we were kids, let's say. Politicians disagreed about political strategy and about which legislation to pursue. And so LBJ disagreed with Everett Dirksen or something, you know. But back then, everybody believed in God. They believed in objective moral values. They believed in a stable human nature. That was in place. And then within that framework, they disagreed about particular strategies and so on. But see, now the divide is so much greater because people, many, don't believe in God, don't believe in objective moral values, don't believe in a stable human nature. So now the divide is far starker and more fundamental. That's why I think there's a violence to our division. It's a metaphysical problem. And that has come ultimately from this disaffiliation from the churches. So you stay away from church, in time you'll stop believing in God. Stop believing God, you stop believing in objective values. Stop believing in objective values, eventually you'll say, well, even human nature itself is fluid. And I think that's why the divisions are so much starker and more dangerous.
1: I agree with you. And there are four people, kinds of people listening right now. There are Catholics who go to Mass. There are Catholics who don't go to Mass. There are Protestants, Jews, and other people of other faiths. And then there are people who don't believe in God at all, who think it's silly. I think that last group is growing rather exponentially because of work done by Dawkins and Christopher Hitchens and others 15, 20 years ago, and enhanced by social media and basically a rough culture, a culture of division and anger. How do you begin the conversation with someone in the last group? They don't believe in God. I can show them Josephus.
0: Yeah.
1: I can prove to them there was Jesus at this time and this place. Right. But how do you begin it?
0: I have a lot of those conversations. In fact, Word on Fire began, the internet side of it began right in the wake of the New Atheists. And so most people I was engaging in dialogue with were those non-believers and kind of aggressive people that didn't like God, didn't like the church, didn't like me. You know, so I did a lot of that dialoguing. You know, Hugh, one thing is my generation, when I was coming of age, we threw away a lot of our intellectual tools. So we bracketed much of the intellectual tradition of Catholicism. The faith I got as a young man was very kind of touchy-feely. It was very social justice-oriented. If you had asked me when I was a little kid, what's religion all about, I would have said something like fighting for racial justice and, you know, caring for the poor. Good things, obviously. But that's what we tended to reduce religion to. Now, what happened as a result of that, I call it banners and balloons Catholicism, is a lot of people my generation, when we came of age, said, well, this is silly. This is superficial. And they absented themselves. Then along come the aggressive atheists using their intellectual tools. We had largely jettisoned our own apologetic weapons. And so how pathetic I must say, was the response of Christians to the

0: new atheists when they first came on the scene. Rehearsing, by the way, nothing new. The arguments were from Marx and from Freud and from Feuerbach. They were old hat atheist arguments. All that was new about them was how nasty they were. But we were particularly bad at responding to them. So something I did when I started engaging in these conversations, I would draw upon the Catholic intellectual tradition. And I would go back to some of the arguments for God's existence. How do you explain a radically contingent universe? You can't appeal endlessly to other contingent things, right? I'd also make this sort of half-mocking appeal, is most people I was talking to would have held very strongly to certain moral values, like slavery is wrong. It's not just a consensus. It's not just a cultural thing. It's like wrong in itself. Or being abusive toward women, that's a bad thing. I'd say, okay, so you don't think these are just subjective opinions. You don't think it's just a matter of cultural consensus. You think there's something objectively wrong about these. Where do those values come from? How do you explain them?
1: That is an unanswerable question.
0: The same thing with the sciences. So most of the people that were great opponents of religion, boy, oh boy, they believed in science. And I say, okay, great. I believe in it too. But science rests upon the assumption that the world is radically intelligible. It has an intelligible pattern or form to it. Otherwise, the scientist couldn't get his work off the ground. Where does that come from? Why should the world be in every detail massively intelligible in such a way that only the highest mathematics can describe it? So I would kind of tease them at the moral level and the epistemic level. There's something objective that's hard to explain apart from a lawgiver, as C.S. Lewis would say, or apart from some intelligence that's endowed the world with intelligibility. So I would use those approaches a lot with folks online.
1: It's the best approach. It's the argument from design, and the designer wants to be known. All you have to do is knock on the door and answer. But boy, Dawkins was nasty and Hitch was funny. Those were their two weapons. Right. Hitch was on this show 70 times. But we'll be right back, Bishop. Don't go anywhere. Bishop Robert Barron from wordonfire.org. Stay tuned.
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0: News. I'm Roxanne Evans. Tensions remain high. Iran says the Strait of Hormuz will remain closed until the U.S. meets their conditions. Fox's Trey Yingst in Israel.
1: There's also an ongoing U.S. naval blockade that is crippling the Iranian economy. And we're starting to see those inflation numbers rise inside of Iran, and the currency is weakening. And so at this point, there is no diplomatic progress being made.
0: Oil is still moving through the waterway. Officials say thousands more troops are on their way to the Middle East. And the White House ramping up its AI task force to keep the U.S. ahead in the technology race. The president tapping Jay Clayton, his director of national intelligence, to lead a new superintelligence force to ensure that America continues to lead the world. 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
2: 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Clear skies and a bit breezy overnight tonight, sunny and windy for tomorrow. Expect an overnight low of 49 tonight in the Prescott Quad Cities with a high tomorrow of 76, 78 for the high on Tuesday, 59 the low in Cottonwood tonight with a high tomorrow of 85, Tuesday high of 84. 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
4: Arizona News Audio. Ahead of its public session, the Arizona Board of Regents Chairman Doug Goodyear addressed the incident involving the ASU hockey team. Player Matthew Mayich in a coma after a workout in hot weather.
5: We want the Mayich family to know that we share in their grief and are deeply sympathetic to all that they are currently going through.
4: Team opens its season Friday without head coach Greg Powers, who's on leave during the investigation. Delta Airlines has added a new nonstop flight between Salt Lake City and Flagstaff starting in June of 2027. Sky Harbor Airport in Phoenix reports 3.69 million passengers came through the airport in August. Spokesman John Brodsky.
6: We're up 0.5%, so a little bit, for this year compared to 2025, so encouraging numbers so far this year.
4: Monday's the last day to register to vote in the November 3rd general election. Connie Weber, Arizona News Audio.
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9: 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When Barkley smells gas, he leaves fast. When Barkley hears hissing coming from a gas appliance, he leaves fast. When Barkley sees dirt or water shooting from the ground, he leaves fast. Barkley then calls 911 and Southwest Gas from a safe location.
10: Did that dog just grab a phone and dial 911?
9: Gas lines can be buried anywhere, so remember to call 911 and Southwest Gas.
11: I'm kicking off a bunch of different stuff on Holy Week with the Bishop. Bishop, Easter Sunday, people will say to me, he is risen. I will say, he is risen indeed. And people who don't believe or don't care to believe will laugh at that or not understand it. What's the good news that you're going to be preaching on Sunday that modern people, 2026 people, need to know and hear, especially in America?
12: The good news is that God's love is more powerful than anything that's in the world, even death itself. That God has won a definitive victory over all the powers of the world. Jesus saying shalom, the risen Jesus saying shalom to those who had abandoned him and denied him and run from him, that's where we find our salvation, see? Because they, as it were, committed the worst possible sin, which is they killed God. They betrayed God. They ran from God. But God returned in forgiving love. So it's not just the fact of the resurrection, it's the effect of the resurrection spiritually. God's love is greater than anything that's in the world. And that's why, you know, Paul can say, I'm certain neither death nor life, neither angels nor principalities, neither height nor depth nor any other creature could separate us from the love of God. That's what the resurrection means. Nothing, even our greatest sin, can block the grace of God.
11: Do you ever get tired of doing Easter week? And it's a lot of work for priests, and I'm sure it's even more for bishops, but it physically and emotionally, that is it wearying?
12: Sure. Like yesterday, I did the Chrism Mass, which is a lovely Mass. We bless the oils to be used throughout the diocese, but that Mass is about an hour and 45 minutes long, and then we start, you know, the Triduum, and they're all lengthy liturgies. And one of the things, Hugh, I find it's challenging as a preacher is when you come back to the same feast, you know, again and again and again. So, like, what new can I say about Christmas or about Easter? And in a way, I've learned not to worry about that, because you speak the great Easter faith, the great Easter belief. A text I love, it's in the second reading for Easter Day. It's at Acts chapter 10, and it's St. Peter giving one of his early sermons, and he said, he rehearses the life of Jesus very briefly, and then his death and his resurrection. And then he says, so blithely, "We who ate and drank with him after he rose from the dead." And that line always takes my breath away. We're not talking about a myth. You know, myths begin once upon a time, and myths are archetypal stories. And as C.S. Lewis knew, there are certain clues, the interior to a text, that tell you you're dealing with a myth. Then you read the Gospels. The Gospels are not myths. You know this, Jesus began up in Galilee with the baptism of John preached, then he came to Judea and then Jerusalem. And that's not once upon a time. He's referring to real places. And you know how our elders put him to death? And well, God raised him, and we ate and drank with him after he rose from the dead. And I think of that, too, whenever I go past St. Peter's Basilica in Rome. St. Peter, the big fisherman, is buried underneath that great basilica. That same Peter who said, "We ate and drank with him," and who went to his death, crucified upside down, affirming it, you know? The facticity of Christianity, the facticity of the historical claim, matters.
11: And last question, Bishop. In America, is the church okay? Is Leo good for the church? Is it growing? Because I think it is, from what I observe at my churches on both coasts.
12: Yeah.
11: I think it is, but I'm not sure. What do you think?
12: No, there's a lot of evidence. I'll give you, in my own diocese, last year we set a record for the number of adult converts coming in. This year we broke that record. And that's not just here, but all over the church we've noticed this increase in adult converts to the faith. We seem to have at least reverse the decline. In most of the years I've been watching this, there's been this steady downward, you know, trajectory, more and more disaffiliation. We seem to have stopped that anyway, and there are indications of an uptick. I think it has to do with the Gen Z people, the generation, for them, the new atheists are kind of a distant memory. And they inherited this spiritual space of, you know, the no God, we came from nothing, we're going nowhere, no objective value, no purpose to life. And they said, well, come on. You know. And they knew it ran counter to the deepest longings of their heart. So I think they're responding more readily to the invitation of religion. So I think that's all positive. Not that the struggle's over, you know, but I think there's some positive.
11: I hope people listening right now take from your words and from Arthur later that the meaning of life can be discerned, and it's God, and that they will go on Sunday to the church of their choice. And if they're not a Catholic, you're welcome in the Catholic Church. Can't receive communion, but you're welcome there. And if you are Catholic, you can get to confession today or tomorrow or Thursday. We don't do confessions on Friday, do we, Bishop?
12: So don't schedule them. But of course, you can always go if you're in an emergency.
11: Yeah, that's true. Call a priest. And go and enjoy Easter, and we'll talk on the other side. Bishop, let's not make it another 13 years until you're back.
12: No.
11: I appreciate you so much for what you're doing and for joining me today. WordOnFire.org. Thank you, Bishop Barron.
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0: Welcome back, America. I'm Hugh Hewitt. Play that for Lilacs, as in James Lilacs, as in jameslilacs.substack.com. Because, James, I had a caller yesterday, Bill from Los Angeles, said Don Henley had written a song calling that old man Reagan a king because I was laughing at the No Kings rally. I'd forgotten that song. Did you remember that song that existed?
1: No. No, not one of the Don Henley tunes that I actually have in my playlist. Like for some of them, but that one, no. Yes, Ronald Reagan, that autocrat, that iron boot that descended on America's neck for 8 years. Anyway, what about it?
0: Well, you're the epicenter of No Kings Land, Minneapolis.
1: Yes, indeed.
0: You were ground zero for No Kings. So you're like Lexington and Concord.
1: Oh, yeah, so many people showed up for that, and good for them. Bruce Springsteen shows up, plays for free. You're going to get an awful lot of people. And I'm not surprised that there were that. That's what you have around here. You have a lot of people who still think this No Kings thing has some sort of relevance. And it's always sort of funny. One of them, one of the people speaking, a comedian, was telling everybody that actually what they should do is they should listen to the people who are the movement leaders here. They've done the groundwork. They've done the thinking. They've done the organizational work. Listen to them. Do what they say, which sounds awfully autocratic to me.
0: Okay.
1: The idea that every single one of these people, of course, would vote for an administration that would have more control over their territory, their property, their speech, their actions, what kind of car they drive, what kind of license, what kind of a light bulb they use, how many gallons their toilet can use and their shower can flush. Their party is the party of macro and micromanaging your life at all sorts of levels, using the state and its power to do so. So maybe they're not kings, but I'm more likely to show up for a No Commissars rally. Then again, when you've got people at the No Kings rally flying the old red flag with a hammer and sickle, I would look around a little bit and say exactly.
0: I was wondering if you did you see that? That was in Minneapolis. The hammer and the sickle was in Minneapolis. What's wrong with you people?
1: Well, what's this youth stuff here? I'm not going and waving the old dreadful. I hated the hammer and sickle when I was a kid because they looked like they hurt. It's like we've got two things to symbolize our government. One will stab you and the other will knock you out. I mean, it's just... I just abhorred that symbol. But it ought to be as reprehensible to people as a swastika. The number of people who died under, the oppressed peoples who yearned under... who groaned under his yoke. There we go. It ought not to be displayed without some people turning around and saying, no, that's a little bit too far. But the communists are...
0: It is a swastika.
1: Well,
0: it is a swastika. More people died under Mao and Stalin than died under Hitler's boot. And they don't know that. So my question to callers yesterday, are the No Kings people dumb or are they indifferent to the fact that it makes no sense and they're just anti-Trump?
1: Well, these are not mutually exclusive. There's a whole bunch of people there. There are people who probably were given a little goose to show up by some organizations to answer... You know, anyone that's being run by Chinese billionaires, there are people who show up out of the goodness of their heart because they really do believe that fascism has descended on the country and that Minnesota being the epicenter of the unfortunate ICE incidents here, they were radicalized. Or it's something fun to do to hear Springsteen. Or they, just the general matrix of it's good to protest because that's what we did in the 60s and we changed everything. I mean, that's what old liberal people do. Show up at these things with signs, and then the next day, absolutely nothing has changed. So it's all of those things. I mean, it's useful idiots. It's people who are just automatically knee-jerk gainsaying anything that comes out of the right wing, et cetera, et cetera, et cetera.
0: Did you go hear Springsteen?
1: No, I have no interest in hearing Bruce anymore. And I do think it's interesting also that this guy, the working man's hero, is referred to as the boss. I always wondered about that. You can tell he's a man of the people because he's named himself after the overlord that makes the workers do his bidding. I lost interest in Springsteen a long time ago. Great music there still, but I'm not particularly interested in what he has to say.
0: I went onto the web to find his last concert, and I found that he played this 2024 summer at a rally or fall for Kamala Harris. So it's not like Bruce's politics have changed. He's not really anti-monarchical. He's still a left-winger. That's all it is.
1: Well, Right, but back in the day, you know, he would sing My Hometown, and he would talk about the industrial capacity of the country being hollowed out by NAFTA and the rest of it. And these were things that resonated with people and still do now, except it's the other party that's talking about them. So his elegiac paeans to bygone America hit right during the Reagan era. But again, everybody was blaming Reagan for that, when it turns out that globalism seems not to be the preserve of the right wing anymore.
0: Now, I don't know who's running for Senate in Minnesota, but there are three senators on the Democratic side running, in, or would-be senators running on the Democratic side in Michigan. One of whom has got a tape recording in the Washington Free Beacon expressing the fact he's not going to say anything bad about Ayatollah Khamenei because some people are feeling bad that he's dead. Do you have anyone that nuts running in Minnesota?
1: Not that we can tell. It's, I mean, it's a bad thing that that man said, and it ought to disqualify him. It says bad things about his constituency. But we don't have anybody that crazy. But we won't have anybody, actually, who will probably win on the R side because they nominate unelectable people. I'm still thinking that when somebody does win, it's somebody who comes out of nowhere, says all the right things, makes people laugh, seems like a new, fresh breath, has a little sarcastic edge to them, and everybody's pleased, and this person gets in, everyone's agreed, and then at the swearing-in, he takes the zipper and he pulls it down all the way, and Al Franken steps out of the costume.
0: You got to give Tom Weiler a look. I've known Tom a long time. He's a submariner, retired now. Michelle Tafoya is running. She'd be a good candidate. There's a seal in there. The Republicans actually have three decent candidates this time for the Senate seat. I'm not sure that Minnesota can be saved, but they have three decent candidates.
1: Well, we can be saved. You know, as Orwell said in 1984, the proles are the hope, and that's the way to people in Minnesota feel about the outstaters. The city itself is just a hot red shanker, or a hot, you know, red shanker of liberalism. The rest of the outstate, which is red politically, is completely different from the metro core. I mean, that's
0: have you lost population? Is the Twin Cities going down in population?
1: Yeah, I think it is. I don't know. We're not exactly robustly gaining like Texas and Florida. Let's put it that way, for reasons of our own choice.
0: I cannot wait to see how the census reflects up there. Lilacs, thank you, my friend. Follow him on Substack, jameslilacs.substack.com. Get a chuckle every day. Listen to him on the soon-to-be-resurrected Dwayne's World, a.k.a. the after show. I'll have to ask Dwayne when that's coming back. It's soon, I think. Maybe next week. And Lilacs will be a part of it. Stay tuned, America. I'm Hugh Hewitt.
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0: Welcome back, America. Hugh Hewitt. Chairman of the Joint Chiefs, Dan Kane, give a press briefing today at the Pentagon, cut number 5.
10: 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And over the past 30 days, we've struck more than 11,000 targets. Given the...
0: That's all I wanted to hear, 11,000. That's not the Israelis. The Israelis are running out of targets. I don't know what's left in Iran, but they can still threaten the Strait. More on that with Brett Baer coming up after the break. 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We have 4 days to Easter, and we're really hoping that Food for the Poor can collect up a few more thousands of dollars from the thousands of you who are out there thought, I'm going to do that. I'm going to actually make it possible for children to get clean water and food this year. Give a listen to Paul Jacobs.
11: Well, this is the miracle. $50 will help provide 2 children access to safe water for an entire year. There are children who are walking miles. They are making a life-threatening journey to get water from very unclean water sources. And then there is children as young as 5 years old. And so we aim with that gift, your donation, to provide 2 children access to safe water for an entire year.
0: An entire year. Tax-deductible Christian organization, been doing it for decades. They are very good at it. Guatemala, Honduras, Costa Rica, they also work in Haiti. Very few people work in Haiti. Food for the Poor knows how to get it done. Thank you for your generosity. Let's get one more clip of Pete Hegseth today, cut number 3.
12: So on the talks, I can tell you, having been with Steve and Jared and the Vice President and many, Marco and many others yesterday, they are very real. They are ongoing. They're active and I think gaining strength. And we appreciate that. As I said in my remarks, we would much prefer to get a deal. If Iran was willing to relinquish material they have and ambitions they have, open this, great. That's the goal. We don't want to have to do more militarily than we have to. But I didn't mean it flippantly when I said, in the meantime, we'll negotiate with bombs. Our job is to ensure that we compel Iran to realize that this new regime, this regime in charge, is in a better place if they make that deal.
0: 11,000 strikes. I'll talk about it with Brett Baer at the top of the next hour. Don't go anywhere, America. Stay tuned on the Salem News Channel to the Hugh Hewitt Show and the Salem Radio Network.
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15: An attorney for convicted killer Krista Pike says she remains unconscious and on a hospital ventilator after last week's botched execution in Tennessee. The prison chief is resigning and the state's opening an independent investigation.
16: State Attorney General tells Fox, we need to know what happened. The governor's office saying the independent review will seek to determine if protocol was followed and consider whether additional recommendations are necessary.
15: Fox's Madison Scarpino. The Coast Guard found a debris field, but no sign of the six people on board the air ambulance that disappeared yesterday off the Nantucket coast.
17: A vessel with a sonar is being dispatched to the debris field so that they can search the sea floor. The Coast Guard says they will continue to search until they are confident that if there were any survivors, they would have been found.
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18: 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Clear skies and a bit breezy overnight tonight, sunny and windy for tomorrow. Expect an overnight low of 49 tonight in the Prescott Quad Cities with a high tomorrow of 76, 78 for the high on Tuesday, 59 the low in Cottonwood tonight with a high tomorrow of 85, Tuesday high of 84. 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
21: I'm Bill Monroe. Prescott City officials issued a reminder about political sign regulations. Arizona state statute allows for placement of signs in the right-of-way, except where city council has created sign-free zones. Candidates who don't advance to the general election have 15 days after the primary to remove their signs. Prescott Valley Police Department officials shared some crime prevention tips as part of National Crime Prevention Month. Through October, department representatives will be hosting several crime prevention classes. They invited community groups to schedule presentations with the Community Services Unit. Yavapai College was awarded a competitive federal Title III Strengthening Institutions Program grant that aims to transform student success efforts. This will be done through the launch of Yavapai Experience, a comprehensive initiative designed to strengthen academic achievement, improve retention and graduation rates, and better prepare students for an increasingly technologically driven workforce. And Yavapai County Elections Department officials announced they are updating secure ballot drop box graphics to include new branding and a logo, along with anti-ballot harvesting language and an appropriate phone number. I'm Bill Monroe, and that's your KQ&A News Week in Review.
19: KQ&A's Week in Review has been brought to you by MTE Communications.
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24: 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I'm Marie Hart.
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0: Morning glory and evening grace, America. I'm Hugh Hewitt. Week 5 of the war is underway. No one better to talk with about it than Brett Baer, host of Special Report, America's Anchorman. Brett, you covered the Pentagon before you took over for Special Report as the anchor. I think you probably covered Hugh Shelton for a couple of weeks, and then Richard Meyer and Peter Pace. Did you stick around for Michael Mullen? Was he there when you were still covering the Pentagon?
26: Yeah, I had just moved over to the White House. But for most of my time, it was Dick Myers and Pete Pace.
0: Okay, I want to play a couple of Dan Kang clips and then get your comparison with his style and theirs. Here's cut number 6 of the chairman today at the briefing.
10: Together, we continue to deliver precision strikes against key manufacturing nodes, component storage sites, research facilities deep within Iranian territory. And over the past 30 days, we've struck more than 11,000 targets. Given the increase in air superiority, we've successfully started to conduct the first overland B-52 missions, which allow us, as we've said before, to continue to get on top of the enemy. And as the Secretary talked about, switch towards more and more dynamic targets, servicing mobile targets around the battles.
0: And then one more cut number 7 of General Kane.
10: Second, on the Navy front, we continue to assert dominance over the Iranian Navy. We remain focused on targeting their mine-laying capability, their naval assets, and we've now, as I mentioned briefly last time, started to work attack helicopters and other close air support assets into the naval domain. CENTCOM continues to identify and work against naval depots and storage areas. And we've taken out, again, more than 150 ships, including all Jammeran-class frigates inside their Navy.
0: So, Brett Baer, generally, what do you make of his briefing style, and then specifically, why the focus on the Navy at the Strait of Hormuz operation imminent?
26: Yeah, first of all, I think his briefing style is perfect. I mean, it is so matter-of-fact and so straightforward and so unambiguous. It's cut and dry. It is pure military, and essentially he's just taking down what exactly they're doing. I think the other thing that's really remarkable today is how much they are hovering around over Iran, to the point where they had 200 dynamic targeting attacks. In other words, as they're floating, essentially flying over Iran, new intelligence comes in and they redirect and target that. I mean, that's remarkable in, hundreds and hundreds of strikes. Now you're over 11,000 targets hit since the beginning. I do think that the significance of the Navy is because of the Strait of Hormuz. If you look at that flow today, it is significant going through there. I mean, a lot of tankers have gone through there. Last night we did report that there was one tanker hit, but today there are a lot of tankers moving through, and they're not just Pakistani flagged. There's a number of different flagged tankers moving through the straits.
0: I think that explains why the Dow is up 2.5%, the S&P up almost 3%, the NASDAQ up almost 4%. They're just data driven on the markets, right, Brett? They're not listening to the president or the chief of staff. They're just looking at the tanker flow, I think.
26: Yeah, I agree with you. I think they are getting a sense of where things are. I don't know if everybody's buying into the negotiations or progressing great, but they are clearly moving forward. I mean, they're talking to someone. I've talked to Steve Witkoff. I've talked to others, including President Trump last night. They say they're real. They don't know exactly, how each Iranian leader is perceived inside the new structure, because they're scrambling around. The Pakistani ambassador off camera last night told me, it takes them 24-30 hours to hear back from the Iranians, because the communication and command and control is up in the air on the ground.
0: Yeah. Fred Kagan with the Institute for the Study of War was on with Dan Senor on the Call Me Back podcast yesterday, and Fred Kagan said they may not know how badly they're damaged because they can't talk to it. It's an immense country. It's so large with 91 people. They probably do not know how much havoc has been wrecked upon their land.
26: No, I mean, when you can't get a hold of someone and you realize maybe they're gone or their command and control center is completely erased, that's a problem, and I think that the Iranians have planned for this for a long time. We've talked about it before. They have systems in place where other people step up, but there is a sense, and I've talked to some people in intel world, that there is real confusion and some frustration and some throwing up their hands and saying, we need to stop this.
0: Now, the president has said a lot of different things, and Eli Lake over at the Free Press calls it the fog of Trump, not the fog of war, but the fog of Trump, and believes it's intentional. What do you make of that theory, that the president's throwing out something different every day to confuse the Iranian leadership?
26: I think that's part of who he is. That's just his communication style. He owns every news cycle. He's the one that, drives the headlines. But I think there's confusion inherent on the ground in Iran, with or without the president's Truth Social account.
0: Okay. A couple other stories that came up today, Brett. The shutdown continues. I had Senator Cotton on yesterday. He said they have two reconciliations left to go. They're going to use one in a hurry to open up DHS and maybe do the supplemental. Is that what you're hearing, that the negotiations are effectively dead? The Republicans are going to roll the Democrats.
26: I think that's right. I think, it's a shame it had to come to that. Neither party really looks good now when there's no one on Capitol Hill and this is continuing. Everybody is saying, oh, we're talking to our constituents back home. Got it. But your constituents back home really want you to get stuff done and at least fund the government, especially the Department of Homeland Security, in the middle of what we're doing overseas. So, I don't think there's a badge of courage here for either party, but I do think that the Republicans do have a plan when they come back.
0: I think the Democrats may have a bit of a strategic disadvantage if the Republicans press it, but as I said on Special Report on Friday night, I don't think I've ever seen a breakdown in communications between the Senate and the House as thorough as Friday, when Mike Johnson says, no, we're not doing with it. Have you? When they just say, no, I mean, we're not doing that?
26: Not only that, he said it was an idiotic move.
0: Yeah.
26: That's kind of bold, and I agree. But
0: rough.
26: The politics of Mike Johnson's majority and the politics of John Thune's majority are two different things. And
0: speaking of the latter, I have been wondering if the president doesn't have in his back pocket notice from one, if not two members of the court, that they'll be retiring at the end of June, and maybe he's buoyed by that. What do you think about that, Brett?
26: Well, I don't know. I mean, who's it going to be? You think Clarence Thomas is leaving?
0: No, I think it'll be Justice Alito for sure, and Clarence maybe. But I think the fact that I've got Molly Hemingway's book upstairs on Alito, that he would allow that book to come out right now, I just think that's about as clear a signal as you can get. Now I want to ask you about Abdul al-Sayed. Have you listened to his phone call yet?
26: I have heard it. I have heard clips of it, yeah.
0: Okay, I'll play a little bit for the audience. Go ahead.
3: I also want to remind you guys that there are a lot of people in Dearborn who are sad today.
4: Mm-hmm. Uh-huh.
3: So, like, I just don't want to comment on Khamenei at all. Like,
0: there are a lot of people in Dearborn who are sad about Ayatollah Khamenei getting killed. I don't believe that. Do you?
26: I don't know. You know, Dearborn is an interesting place politically and in the split, but the fact that he's saying it is not a benefit to him politically, even in Michigan.
0: Who would, and the last question, who would leak that? Who in there, somebody is out to get him on his team.
26: Yeah. Somebody's out to get him on his team. He needs to do some scrubbing internally, because you don't get that audio unless someone on the inside has put
0: Holy
26: it out.
0: Smokes, that was stunning. Brett Baer will be watching tonight at 6 p.m. Special Report America. Tune in for America's Anchorman. Let me play you all a little bit more of Pete Hegseth today on the ships that Brett mentioned moving through the Strait, cut number two.
6: On the Strait of Hormuz, there are many more vessels flowing through today than there were. As the president has arranged. The president's been clear to Iran, open it for business, or we have options, and we certainly do. And when you look at what the chairman laid out with the Navy industrial base, with coastal cruise missiles, with UAVs, with counter-mine capabilities, we've been focused from the beginning on attriting and defeating those capabilities and limiting their options. There's lots we're doing as well, some of which is known, some of which is not known, to set the conditions. And I think the president was clear this morning in his truth that there are countries around the world who ought be prepared to step up on this critical waterway as well. It's not just the United States Navy. Last time I checked, there was supposed to be a big, bad Royal Navy that could be prepared to do things like that as well. So he's pointing out this is an international waterway that we use less than most, in fact, dramatically less than most. So the world ought pay attention to be prepared to stand up. President Trump's been willing to do the heavy lifting on behalf of the free world to address this threat of Iran. It's not just our problem set going forward. Even
0: no, it isn't. And I'll talk about it with Bethany Mandel after the break. Stay tuned.
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0: Welcome back, America. Hugh Hewitt with Bethany Mandel. Bethany, happy Passover in advance, too. Are you busy cleaning?
17: Yes, and cooking, and I hate every second of it. This is my least favorite holiday by a mile.
0: You know, my buddy Mark was over last night, retired Navy captain, Jewish, lives up in your neck of the woods, and he tells me the Jews invented spring cleaning, and you really do have to clean, like, every inch of the house. Does Seth help?
17: No.
0: Oh. Do the kids help?
17: No. I did have my older kids run a Passover babysitting camp with the younger kids today. That cost me $50, and it was worth it.
0: Okay. I think I see some bread on the bookshelf behind you. Now, Bethany, I am curious as to the mood you think will be around the Passover table in Israel, running between the Seder and the bomb shelter, probably. Because the Iranians, if they got anything left, they're going to fire it tomorrow.
17: Yeah, no, absolutely. It's funny, there's a really funny meme that's going around Jewish Instagram and social media where people are talking about, you know, how hard

0: we'll see how it goes. I'm not really sure. It's going to be interesting.
1: Is your mother-in-law a good cook?
0: She is. But hopefully she'll be kind to me. My father-in-law, whenever I've cooked for him, has always been very kind. So hopefully it'll pass muster.
1: To the war. Amit Sehgal, do you read him?
0: Yes, all the time.
1: Okay, Amit just posted that Israel hit Iran's steel production facilities yesterday, and I quote, "Iran is the largest steel producer in the Middle East and ranks among the top 10 globally. These two factories alone account for billions of dollars of revenue, about 3% of Iranian GDP. The impact on the economy was a side effect Israel accepted. It now seems that the side effect may have been more powerful than the primary one. According to IDF intelligence, the regime's political leadership now believes there is no way to repair the war damage. Iran simply lacks sufficient funds. It reportedly has broken the spirit of many in the regime. That assessment is that given the prolonged economic recovery after the war that will inevitably consume the vast majority of state budgets, massive protests will erupt." That's optimistic, but it sounds plausible. What do you think?
0: It's definitely plausible. I would be surprised that there's any optimism or any sort of any sense of good feeling in Iran long before this. I think it's probably kicking a dead horse when it's down. But I've been waiting for a long time. Like, when are we going to start seeing these protests, you know, erupt on the Iranian streets? I've heard from experts, like the folks at FDD, that they're waiting for the bombs to stop dropping before they get onto the streets. But I think all of this stuff has a massive cumulative effect that will hopefully end the regime once the war is actually over.
1: You know, Fred Kagan was on with Dan Senor. Did you listen to Call Me Back this week?
0: I did not. Like, you're getting me in trouble sometimes.
1: I'm sorry.
0: I didn't realize that there was like a homework assignment.
1: There is. You got to listen to every Dan Senor. But Fred Kagan. Matt Condon assures me he does occasionally smile and laugh, but he's like the most serious man in the world. And he said repeatedly that Iran really doesn't know how badly Iran's been hurt because they can't talk to each other.
0: Yeah. It makes sense. It's interesting because that's the side effect of them shutting down the internet is that there's no communication theoretically within the regime itself, but also the fact that who is there to talk to? The Americans and the Israelis are killing the Iranian, you know, leaders of the regime every 3 seconds. The problem is, who is there left to talk to?
1: Well, President Trump is talking to the Speaker of the Parliament, and Eli Lake calls it the fog of Trump, in a play on the phrase fog of war, and that he's purposefully playing mind games with the Iranians. What do you think of that theory?
0: I think it's an interesting theory. I mean, I always think that Trump is playing mind games with everyone always, and he's so good at it. I don't know why he wouldn't do it in this instance when he does it to Democrats during the State of the Union.
1: All right, last question, Bethany. The Democrats have shuttered the Department of Homeland Security, which includes the Office of Cyber and Infrastructure Security, CISA, Cyber and Infrastructure Security. The Iranians can't do much now. They can threaten the strait, and they can do their cyber games if they can get a computer to work. How crazy is that for the Democrats? We had a Hezbollah attack in the country in Michigan this week.
0: Yep.
1: How crazy is it
0: to
1: have DHS closed?
0: It's wild, but they are operating under the assumption, and I think it's the correct one, that there are no consequences because their Americans aren't paying attention that much. They see what's happening at TSA, but they think that that's the extent of it. I live online. I live in this world of, you know, always thinking about and talking about these issues, and I didn't know that that was closed. So if that's the case, then the average American certainly has no idea.
1: If you live online, okay, bonus question. Did you hear the phone call from the Senate candidate in Michigan?
0: Yes, I did.
1: All right, let me play this. This is Mr. Fatah El-Sayed, Abdul El-Sayed, talking about how many in Dearborn are bemoaning the loss of the killer Khamenei. Here it is. Cut.
2: And I also want to remind you guys that there are a lot of people in Dearborn who are sad today.
0: Mm-hmm. Uh-huh.
2: So, like, I just don't want to comment on Khamenei at all. Like,
3: yeah.
2: I don't think it's worth even touching that. Like, they're gonna try, this is what we practice, but like, isn't Khamenei a bad guy? Isn't it great that he's dead? Well, my First Amendment is 86 years old. He was gonna be dead sometime soon.

0: What do you think, Bethany? Does that help him or hurt him?
1: So I loved your question to Brett Baier, because this is my question as well. Who leaked this? I think that's the most interesting question. And it must be that there's someone within the Democratic Party, someone within, you know, his campaign that has a conscience and has a sense of the fact that this is going in a bad direction for Democrats. Simping for Hezbollah is not a good look. But it's scary that, you know, that's an unnamed person who's willing to put their job on the line to leak this video. But there's not enough of those, I don't know, conscientious objectors, I guess, in the Democratic Party to put up the flag and say, guys, this is a real problem.
0: The call goes on much longer. There are at least five people on that call. Do you think they'll have an inquisition, or are they just, is it going to be like the leak of the Dobbs decision? We'll never know.
1: Yeah, no, I think that internally they'll figure it out, and it's probably they'll set their sights on someone who's Jewish. Probably that will be their first suspect. But I think that's maybe the only person on a campaign that has a conscience enough to say hi. It's because he in that call also he talks about how he doesn't want to discuss what happened in Michigan at the preschool, where it was an attempted massacre of Jewish children. If that's not your dividing line of morality, you have no.
0: Yeah, I usually root for the weakest Democrat to get the nomination. I'm not doing so in this case because I'm too afraid Al-Sayed would actually win by some fluke. Although Mike Rogers is a very strong candidate. Bethany Mandel, a happy Passover to you, and to Seth and to the children and to your in-laws. Thank you. I'll be right back, America. Stay tuned.
2: Attorney for convicted killer Krista Pike says she remains unconscious and on a hospital ventilator after last week's botched execution in Tennessee. The prison chief is resigning and the state's opening an independent investigation.
3: State Attorney General tells Fox, we need to know what happened. The governor's office saying the independent review will seek to determine if protocol was followed and consider whether additional recommendations are necessary.
2: Fox's Madison Scarpino. The Coast Guard found a debris field, but no sign of the six people on board the air ambulance that disappeared yesterday off the Nantucket coast.
4: A vessel with sonar is being dispatched to the debris field so that they can search the sea floor. The Coast Guard says they will continue to search until they are confident that if there were any survivors, they would have been found.
2: Fox's Max Gordon reporting. The plane was en route from the Bahamas to Boston. 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
5: 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Clear skies and a bit breezy overnight tonight, sunny and windy for tomorrow. Expect an overnight low of 49 tonight in the Prescott Quad Cities with a high tomorrow of 76, 78 for the high on Tuesday, 59 the low in Cottonwood tonight with a high tomorrow of 85, Tuesday high of 84. 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
8: Arizona News Audio. Ahead of its public session, the Arizona Board of Regents Chairman Doug Goodyear addressed the incident involving the ASU hockey team. Player Matthew Mayich in a coma after a workout in hot weather.
9: We want the Mayich family to know that we share in their grief and are deeply sympathetic to all that they are currently going through.
8: Team opens its season Friday without head coach Greg Powers, who's on leave during the investigation. Delta Airlines has added a new nonstop flight between Salt Lake City and Flagstaff starting in June of 2027. Sky Harbor Airport in Phoenix reports 3.69 million passengers came through the airport in August. Spokesman John Brodsky.
10: We're up one half of 1%, so a little bit, for this year compared to 2025, so encouraging numbers so far this year.
8: Monday's the last day to register to vote in the November 3rd general election. Connie Weber, Arizona News Audio.
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13: 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When Barkley sees dirt or water shooting from the ground, he leaves fast. 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
0: I'm Hugh Hewitt, joined now by Wall Street Journal columnist, AEI Senior Director of Domestic Policy Studies, Matt Continetti. Follow Matt on X at Continetti. Matt, we got a lot to cover in 14 minutes over two segments. So let me start with Eli Lake's article in the Free Press last night. Is Donald Trump doing psychological warfare on the Iranians? What do you think?
16: I think Eli makes a compelling case, Hugh, that we're living in the fog of Trump, that Donald Trump's comments about the war and about diplomacy are, in a way, another tool he's using in this conflict with Iran in order to, one, set the Iranian leadership against itself, to confuse the Iranian leadership, but also, two, to keep the markets in a place where they don't panic to such a degree that we face an economic calamity that would bring the war to a premature close. So I thought Eli's piece was very persuasive, and I recommend it to everyone listening.
0: I'm trying to find what the price of the markets are up today. Crude oil is at $101.90. It's not going crazy. I think people think the strait's going to get fixed eventually. Do you?
16: Yeah, I think the markets are taking in a lot of different information. I think they see some ships getting by. I think they have a new hope that the war may come to an end sooner rather than later. And then they also have Trump's rhetoric. And it's interesting that Trump always begins the week by talking about diplomacy, by talking about ending the war soon. And that tends to reassure the markets. And it's later in the week when we have kind of the big booms over different cities and the missile sites in Tehran, and the war continues until it's complete, which I think is Trump's main objective.
0: I listened to Dan Senor yesterday talking to Fred Kagan and Nadav Eyal. Do you listen to Dan, Matt?
16: I do, not perhaps as regularly as I should. Don't let Dan know, but yes, I enjoy his podcast.
0: He doesn't listen to this. He's too busy. But Fred Kagan made the point, the Iranians may not know how much trouble they're in. Their internet's been down. They may not actually have the ability to collect and process the amount of damage that's been done to their country. I thought that was interesting. Do you think that's possible or even likely?
16: I think it's probable. I mean, when you consider that if you're in the leadership cadres of the Iranian regime, you are underground right now, Hugh. You know that the most important thing in this war is location. Because if the Americans or the Israelis can locate you, if they can locate missile launchers, if they can locate drone sites or drone launch locations, they will be targeted and you will be eliminated. And that has to mean that the people who are ordering the retaliatory strikes, the people who are trying to figure out a way to communicate with the Americans through Pakistan, the people who are trying to maintain that apparatus of repression that's keeping the people in a state of fear in Iran, they don't know the full picture of what's going on. They don't have access to the full range of information. And that does mean, as my colleague Fred Kagan suggests, that when the war ends, they're going to come up from their bunkers, they're going to look around, and they're going to find that the Iranian regime has been dealt a punishing, and I hope lethal, blow.
0: Does Fred ever laugh?
16: He chuckles.
0: Okay,
16: he's getting to chuckle.
0: A mirthful chuckle, because he really is as serious as death when he's talking to people about this war, as he should be. The war is very serious stuff. When the president said today, the Europeans can go open the strait and get their oil, is that just more fog of Trump?
16: I think it's expressing his genuine feeling about the European allies, and that I think he expected them to be more eager to participate, not only in our goals in Iran vis-a-vis the nuclear program or the missiles that we now know could reach European capitals, but also reopening the Strait of Hormuz. You know, about a fifth of the world's oil supply transits the Strait of Hormuz, Hugh, but most of that doesn't go to the United States. It goes to China and it goes to Europe. So you would ask, well, what powers then have the most interest in keeping the strait open and not having to pay a toll to the Iranian regime to get by without harm in ensuring freedom of navigation? Well, that would mean that the European powers would have an interest. And there are some capacities, like minesweepers, that the Europeans could provide. I would be just as shocked and angry at the Europeans for not recognizing their own interest in opening the Strait of Hormuz and coming to the support of the United States of America, as Trump is. And so I think he's genuinely angry at the allies, and maybe that anger will translate into action on their part in the coming weeks.
0: Don't go anywhere, America. I'll be right back with Matt Continetti. We got to talk more about NATO. When I was just a lad, younger even than young Mr. Continetti, I'd wander around a White House full of Cap Weinberger with visits from Margaret Thatcher and Helmut Kohl and Francois Mitterrand. And NATO meant NATO, and we deployed Pershing 2s and cruise missiles, and it was a bulwark. I'm going to ask Matt on the other side whether it is anymore, because I'm beginning to think it's not. Stay tuned.
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3: 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Here's a pop quiz, Yavapai County. What are the two top crash violations in our region? If you guess speed too fast for conditions and fail to yield right of way, gold star, you've been paying attention. And here's where these two villains love to meet up, intersections. More than a half of serious crashes happen there. Picture it, you're rolling up Highway 69 on Glassford Hill, or Iron Springs in Miller Valley, or 89A in Robert. The light's yellow, you think, I can make it. You can't, you really can't. Speed and intersections, they turn 5-minute errands into headlines. So here's the play, ease off the gas, come to a full stop, wait the extra second, look both ways like your driver instructor told you to do. Boring, yes, but you're alive. Sponsored by Yavapai Plan, towards zero roadway deaths by 2048.
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6: Welcome back, America. I'm Hugh Hewitt. Matt Continetti is with me. Matt, when we went to the break, I was recalling the NATO of the 80s. And there were giants then. And now I look, it's not Thatcher, it's Starmer. It's not Mitterrand, it's Macron. And it's, I don't know who's running Germany. He's pretty good, for Merz, but he's not Helmut Kohl. Is NATO done?
7: It's damaged. It's looking for a purpose. You know, you have to first start with the premise that this is the most successful alliance in history, Hugh. It was meant to prevent a great power war in Europe after the two most devastating wars in human history occurred on the European soil. And to that extent, it has been one of the most remarkable alliances in human history. There has been no great power war since the war of World War II in 1945. However, NATO's taken on other forms as well. And, of course, we know that Article 5, the Mutual Defense Clause, was invoked after 9/11. That was a case where all the NATO powers were coming to America's aid in Afghanistan. And then, since Russia's invasion of Ukraine in 2022, NATO has worked to help defend Ukraine by providing Ukraine the defense and financial assistance it needs to resist the Russian invasion, and even, as we've seen in recent weeks, strike back and regain some lost ground from the Russians. The question is, what is NATO's purpose now? What is NATO's purpose now? And is NATO a reciprocal alliance? That is to say, America has the predominance of power. It contributes most of the funds to NATO. Donald Trump has been very effective in persuading or forcing the NATO powers to recognize their own interest in increasing defense spending. When it comes to ensuring freedom of navigation in the Persian Gulf, something that is of importance to European economies, why aren't the NATO powers active there? Why won't they reciprocate all that America has done for them? This needs to be communicated, and it needs to be communicated strongly. You're right that there were giants in those days in the 80s. There were also a lot of conflicts, as you know, between the allies. Ally management is never as smooth as we think of it in the past. But right now, I think that we are facing an impasse with NATO, and the NATO powers need to understand that for all America does, for them, they also need to contribute to help, in this case, not just America in pursuing its mission of disarming Iran, but also ensuring the freedom of navigation for all through the Persian Gulf, which would help Europeans as well.
6: I'm very aware that there are British families, and there are Polish families, and there are other families of other NATO members who gave their sons and daughters in the war in Afghanistan, some in Iraq. I remember Tony Blair being in the gallery after 9/11, and George W. Bush looking up and saying, "Thank you, friend." But that's 25 years ago, and the continent has changed. I don't know that they have any will anymore, Matt. Iran is a
7: Certainly
6: test
7: don't have
6: case.
7: The will right now. Yeah, and you know their economies have been destroyed by their own green energy policies. They have new populations of Muslim immigrants and European powers that are shaping the policies of the governments there. And in the case of UK, you know, they're run by Starmer and the Labour government, which won this majority kind of on a fluke because of the British election system in the last election, and is now remarkably unpopular. I think we might have a change coming with Nigel Farage in the United Kingdom in the not-so-distant future, Hugh, and then we might see a different type of enthusiasm toward participating and making the most out of the alliance with the United States.
6: So, Matt Connelly, I have no knowledge about anything, but Donald Trump is acting like a very confident man, which means he's either confident about the war or he's confident about the fact that the story is going to change in June when he gets one or two Supreme Court nominees. And by now, if a justice is retiring, they will have communicated that to the White House. Do you think he's going to get one or two?
7: I do think he might get one, yes. And there's a possibility he could get two, but I do think the odds of him getting one retirement this year are increasing. And that's based on some of the conversations I've had in Washington over the past month, Hugh.
6: And I'm afraid we're going to lose the Senate. The justices have to consider that if they care about their legacy because of the economy, because of the war. But I also think if he has one or two in his back pocket, he knows he can turn the page. Right, the war is going to get knocked up. With our attention span, the war will be like 5 years ago, 3 weeks into a hearing, wouldn't it?
7: Well, the media can only focus on one thing at a time, as you know. And right now, they're focusing on Iran in completely the wrong way and misrepresenting what's happening there. But that means that once the war is over, they'll move to something else. And if we do have a Supreme Court retirement, that will dominate the summer and, of course, the hearings in the fall as well. So, yeah, we'll turn the page on the war once it finishes pretty quickly, I think.
6: Now, when I last talked to you, I thought DHS was going to be reopened, and then the House rejected the Senate bill, and we've gone back to our corners, and the Democrats aren't budging. There was a terror attack. A Hezbollah operative, or inspired by Hezbollah, attacked a synagogue in Michigan last week. We've had two other terror attacks in Old Dominion University in New York City. Are the Democrats playing with fire, Matt, by leaving the, for just example, there was just the Cyber and Infrastructure Security Agency is part of DHS. The one thing the Iranians have got left beside the strait is a cyber capability that's pretty good.
7: Yeah. Oh, the Democrats are playing with fire here. There's no question, Hugh. And I always go back to the debate over the creation of the Department of Homeland Security in 2002. That was a case where the Democrats held up the creation of DHS because they wanted guarantees of unions for the Transportation Security Agency. And what happened then was that became an issue in the 2002 midterms, and the 2002 is one of the rare midterms where the president's party actually gained seats, and in part because of this issue of playing politics with national security. So I think the Democrats are in a very similarly dangerous place here. If something terrible were to happen, then this policy of insanely just not funding the Department of Homeland Security, even though ICE has fully funded for several years, would be a huge political disaster for them. But I'll also say this, Hugh, is I think Republicans need to really emphasize this. It's hard in this environment with the war going on to talk of domestic politics, but I think Republicans really need to rally around a message pointing out how destructive these Democratic policies are with shutting down the government and imposing pain on, one, TSA agents who have nothing to do with immigration debates, and two, the American people who have been stuck in these lines. President Trump, of course, is paying the TSA agents now through executive order. That will help some of the lines and make our experiences at the airport better. But it shouldn't leave the Democrats off the hook for responsibility
6: Those lines are the softest targets that America has ever presented to crazies. I can't believe they're doing it. Matt Continetti, have a great weekend, or I'll actually talk to you on Friday, I hope. Continetti, follow him at Continetti, or maybe Thursday he's coming back. X. Continetti. Stay tuned. I'm Hugh Hewitt.
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9: Clerics are openly calling for the takeover of this country.
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6: 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Since I'm talking about food, let me also bring up food for the poor. Coming up next hour, Arthur Brooks, The Meaning of Your Life. Guess what one of the things he says in The Meaning of Your Life is? That you've got to be serving others to actually feel alive and have purpose. Food for the Poor will do that for you with a contribution. Give a listen to Paul Jacobs talk about what is going on with Food for the Poor.
21: 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And then there is children as young as 5 years old. And so we aim with that gift, your donation, to provide 2 children access to safe water for an entire year.
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0: News, I'm Roxanne Evans. A massive search continues off Nantucket for six people aboard a medical jet that disappeared on a flight from Bermuda to Boston. The Coast Guard says debris has been found as crews continue searching the ocean floor. Cornell University President Michael Kotlikoff calling the alleged gang rape of a female student deeply disturbing, addressing the backlash he says the university must do better.
1: We must do everything we can to prevent what happened to Jane Doe and everyone before her, and anyone after her, from ever happening again.
0: Attorneys for some of the accused claim their clients are innocent. Iran says the Strait of Hormuz remains closed until conditions are met, including lifting sanctions. This is more U.S. troops are on their way to the Middle East. 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
19: 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Clear skies and a bit breezy overnight tonight, sunny and windy for tomorrow. Expect an overnight low of 49 tonight in the Prescott Quad Cities with a high tomorrow of 76, 78 for the high on Tuesday, 59 the low in Cottonwood tonight with a high tomorrow of 85, Tuesday high of 84. 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
3: I'm Bill Monroe, Yavapai County Sheriff's Office officials announced over the course of several weeks, deputies and detectives received reports of a 43-year-old man allegedly supplying drugs to minors and sending them explicit text messages. The arrest of Daniel Motlaw for luring a minor for sexual exploitation and involving a minor in a drug offense took place September 22nd. A flood watch went into effect due to excessive and long-duration rainfall. This came after excessive and long-duration rainfall that hit the area. Chino Valley crews closed Reed Road at Road 5 North due to flooding. There was also flooding on the east side of town, including Perkinsville Road. Yavapai County Attorney Dennis McGrain announced the Superior Court jury found 29-year-old Rimrock resident Lee Weber guilty of 2 counts of sexual assault, 4 counts of sexual conduct with a minor, and 3 counts of sexual abuse. An investigation started in April 2025 when sheriff's office officials learned about alleged ongoing sexual assaults by Weber. DNA evidence corroborated the victim's account, and Yavapai College officials announced the school joined the National Association of Intercollegiate Athletics for the 2027-28 season. I'm Bill Monroe, and that's your KQ&A News Week in Review.
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6: Morning glory and evening grace, America. I'm Hugh Hewitt. As promised from the beginning of the show forward, Arthur Brooks of Harvard Business School joins me to talk about this brand new book, The Meaning of Your Life. The Meaning of Your Life just came out today. You can order it at Amazon. You can get it at your bookstore. It's probably in, like all of Arthur's books, every airport kiosk that you walk by. But I got to start, Arthur, I was talking with Bishop Barron at the top of the show. Who's your friend? He told me you're your friend. And I asked him, since I know he speaks German, did he know the word Unheimlich? And he did, and it meant dread. Something's not right at home. I'm never going to forget that word. What a horrible way to describe the culture. But you're right.
9: Yeah. No, that's right, Hugh. Great to see you. I miss seeing you in person. And sometimes I see you at your alma mater, Harvard, where I teach, as a matter of fact. But the trouble that I had when I came back to academia 7 years ago in 2019 was I had this Unheimlich feeling, which in German means a sense of, well, something's not right. Now, I am a lifelong academic. By that, I mean, I grew up on a college campus. My dad was a college professor. His dad was a college professor. It's what we do in my family. And it was always happier than ordinary life. It just was. People fall in love. People have friends. Just like when you were at Harvard, it's what you were doing, man. And crazy ideas, scary ideas. That's the thrill of it. But when I came back after being away, I was the president of the American Enterprise Institute for 11 years until 2019. So I had been gone since 2008, and it was like a plague had gone through my village. I found that depression had tripled, anxiety had doubled. I found cancel culture, sadness, anxiety, all kinds of crazy activism. And people will say, it's like something's wrong with these universities. No, something's wrong with our culture that made it impossible for people actually to feel normal. And so I started a big study, because this is what I'm put on earth to do, Hugh. I'm a behavioral scientist. I started looking for the source of the misery.
6: Arthur, I just spent the weekend with my four grandkids who live 4 hours south of here, and I have four other ones. All right, so I've got eight total. And the book scares me to death because I'm a Roman Catholic from birth and a pretty good practicing Catholic, not great, but good enough. I understand the Baltimore Catechism lesson first. Why are we on earth to know, love, and serve God? I got the meaning part down early, but I'm afraid that the culture will deny that. And my kids go to church, but I'm afraid that the culture will be at war with them believing in service and in purpose and in meaning. And I think the culture is winning. And your book is kind of, it's a good fight back book, but you do admit we're in a bad shape right now.
9: We are in bad shape right now. And of course, I'm an American, so I'm optimistic that we will figure this out. We always have figured out these existential problems, and I think we will again. But I don't want to lose another generation of people to this crisis. Now, that you put your finger on it, by the way, Hugh. When I started doing interviews of young people who were depressed and anxious on campuses and off campuses, they said the same thing. My life feels meaningless. I was like, what do we have? Some sort of philosophical problem? The answer is yeah. And so this study, this book is, okay, what are people, what do they need? What are they looking for? Why is it hard? And now what do they have to do? And this is a 6-part plan for finding the meaning of life in 6 months. It's the graduation gift for the aimless young person, the struggling young person in your life.
6: I'm going to jump around a lot. It's a fabulous read, by the way. All of Arthur's books are. So I'm not going to go in the six-part order that people really ought to experience because it makes so much sense and unfolds. I want to jump around to some things people might know to get them hooked in. First, I did not know that Arthur Schopenhauer invented the meaning of life and that he was a cranky, weird guy who didn't believe in the meaning of life, but he kind of loved beauty, so he did. Is that a good summary?
9: Yeah. That's right. Arthur Schopenhauer, the 19th century existentialist, nihilist philosopher. And the guy was just a complete grouch. He literally created a theory called the theory of rational pessimism. Always expect the worst is the whole thing. He was on non-speaking terms with his family. It's just awful, his life. And he said, you know, he created the phrase meaning of life. He was the first one who actually said it and said it doesn't exist. He said it's a farce is the whole thing. But as you correctly point out, this guy, he had one thing in his life. He played music. He played the flute. He used to play the flute every afternoon and look up to heaven and say, ah, meaning. In other words, he found that beauty was a true source of meaning to him. Even the guys who say there is no meaning in life believe there is meaning in life.
6: We're going to come back with Rossini, by the way, because you mentioned that he loved Rossini. We'll come back with that. But I want to start with the question I asked of Bishop Barron. How do you get people... Yeah, the key to this is you got to believe in God and you got to serve God and people. That's it. The short version on Amazon said, "What a wonderful book explaining you got to believe in God and you have to serve God to be at one with Him and to be happy." But how do you get people to believe in God, Arthur? And they can't walk the Campostella, whatever you walked, you know, that long the way. They can't go to North Dakota to do what Teddy Roosevelt did. They can't go see the Dalai Lama. How do you get them to, you know, the kid that comes to your office at HBS? To believe in God, that's kind of old school.
9: Yeah, it's pretty old school, but really what it is about loving. And so loving another person is a way to open the aperture to the divine, seeking beauty, understanding that suffering is not your enemy. All of these things, what they do is they crack the door, Hugh, a little bit, and this is one of the reasons I talk about the things that I do. Asking big philosophical question cracks the door. What keeps it shut is this assumption that I know everything already and then frittering away all of your time literally in the wrong side of your brain, which is what people are doing when they check their telephones 205 times a day. And so that's really where I start the whole book, is not go to church and believe. It's actually fight back against what's actually chaining you to the pole down there. That's not what you want, because you know you're miserable.
6: In the next segment, we're going to talk about hemispheric lateralization, my new favorite words of the week. I'm going to use that in a conversation. You know, let's talk a little bit about hemispheric lateralization. People are going to be impressed. But when you take two walks a day, that's accessible.
9: Yeah.
6: So tell people about that. Yeah. That's something people can start doing today.
9: Yeah, exactly right. And so people often ask, what's the first thing I should do in the morning? Number one is what you shouldn't do, which is picking up your phone. Why? Because you neurocognitively program yourself to be sitting, what we're going to talk about in the next segment, in the wrong part of your brain. What you should do is leave your phone plugged in a closet some other place in the house and go for a walk, ideally as the sun comes up. And I promise you, that is a transcendent experience. That is as old as the hills. In Sanskrit, that's called the Brahma Muhurta, the creator's time. That's been going on for 6,000 years in India. People find it has mystical properties, and I promise you the neuroscience research bears that out. That's the first thing to do. Go for a walk.
6: Do you listen to podcasts when you walk, Arthur Brooks?
9: I sometimes do, but I ordinarily like not to, because I want to be fully present, simply because when you're distracting yourself from the business at hand of being alive, you're missing the meaning experience, and you're sending your brain into activity about analysis, about engineering, about solving problems, as opposed to the experience of being here now.
6: Okay, I'm a pretty addicted to podcasts because it's the news business and I got to keep up. Let me ask you, go for the walk and you're not plugged in, are you looking in the far distance? Are you studying people? How are you engaging it's your right brain you're engaging, right?
9: Right. That's right. The right hemisphere of your brain is what you're engaging, because that's the side of your brain that you need for mystery and meaning and for mind wandering. That's why when you're bored, that's what's actually most active. Being bored is unbelievably important for you to find the meaning of life. And so you don't have to worry about what you're focusing on. You're just focusing on what crosses your field of view. And no matter where your brain takes you, that's fine. Because your brain is going to take you where you need to go, is what it comes down to. So you don't have to worry about it at all. You just have to stay undistracted electronically and then ambulate and then walk. And that's the first way to actually start finding It's actually you're not finding the meaning of life. You're letting meaning find you.
6: Now, the other thing you mentioned that's very practical, you often leave your phone in the foyer and only go and consult it in the hallway of the house or someplace like that.
9: Right.
6: And then you said the average person looks at their phone 100 times. The average person 100 times a day?
9: 205 times a day. 205 times a day. That's every 13 minutes.
6: See, that's an extraordinary... That's like an asteroid hitting our evolutionary design, isn't it?
9: Exactly right. Oh, exactly right. I mean, the truth is that our brains are the same as they were 250,000 years ago in the late Pleistocene period. This is one of the things I talk about in the book. We have caveman brains. They were pretty smart back then. And the way our brains are supposed to work is you have two hemispheres, the right side for mystery and meaning, and the left side for how to and what. You got to have the why questions. You got to have the how to questions. And they work together. You have to decide what you want to do because of what you're really all about and then go do it is what it comes down to. But if you never ask the why questions, because that's off because of electronics and media and constant stimulation and engineering and hustle and grind, you're going to go in circles and say, I'm always busy, but I'm always bored, even though I'm busy.
6: Yeah. Have you ever read The Three-Body Problem, the only science fiction book that John Podhoretz has ever recommended? So I read it and was fascinated.
9: Yeah, I know that. And that's based on The Three-Body Problem is actually a philosophical problem.
6: Yeah, that's what it's in your book. And I started thinking about the science fiction book based on that and about Paul and Marcia and Mark. And I thought, wow, this is the same problem that Arthur's dealing with.
9: Yeah.
6: We're coming right back with Arthur Brook. Go get the book, The Meaning of Your Life. Available at Amazon right now. It's especially for graduates. It's especially for younger people. But like I just mentioned Paul. Paul is, 50 maybe? So if you're on the lower side of 50, you can definitely use it. Maybe even 60. When you're 70, you either got it or you don't. I'm kind of happy I got most of it. Stay tuned.

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9: Welcome back, America. If you recognize that, you're pretty far advanced in your classical music. That's by Olivier Messiaen, who I think survived the Holocaust and Nazi prisoner of war camps to write this. Arthur, am I getting that correct? Are my notes correct?
10: Yeah, Olivier Messiaen is one of the great 20th century French composers. He was actually a prisoner of war. He had been conscripted into the French army. And he was a classical musician, and he was like 36. And so he was not fit for... I mean, look, you know I got two Marines among my kids. This guy one of them.
9: I didn't know about the second one until I read the book. She's a second lieutenant, or is she a first lieutenant?
10: She's a second lieutenant. She's a second lieutenant. And she's a killer at 4'11", I'm telling you. And by the way... my first Marine who's enlisted, Scout Sniper, has to salute her.
9: Is he younger or older?
10: Older, and he's 6'5".
9: Oh, that's so hard.
10: Yeah.
9: That's very harsh.
10: Yeah, I know. It's fantastic.
9: I love the story of your adopting her, by the way, and how she clung. She adopted you. Go ahead and tell people that story.
10: Yeah. So, you know, years ago, you know, you and I first met. I don't know if you remember. I wrote a book when I was still teaching at Syracuse University about charitable giving in 2006. Years ago, 20 years ago. Yeah. And I found that you can do a little bit of good in other people's lives by kind of throwing money out of a helicopter, a couple of bucks here or there. But you can do a lot of good if you turn the whole dial for one person. And, by the way, you'll get happier and healthier. So I told my wife, and she's like, so let's do it. I said, do what? She said, let's adopt a baby. Let's turn the whole dial. And I'm like, it's only a book, honey. And she had me dead to rights. And so we did it. We adopted my little girl, Marina. And she, you know, she was born in 2003. We brought her home in 2004, and it's been the most

0: Christian believer. That's how he gets through the day. He's a Catholic like you and me. And he prays for the holy souls in purgatory. He prays for his captors. He does what we are meant to do as Christian people. Look, here's the deal. You look at the early church. The early church is all about bring it on, man, because this is not the kingdom. This is not the last stop. If this is supposed to be hard, then make it hard. Jimmy Lai is the early church, and I admire him for it.
1: I do, too. All right, now I want to go back to hemispheric lateralization. And how do I say I-A-I-N, McGilchrist? Ian?
0: That's Ian. That's just like the Scottish spelling of Ian. That's Ian McGilchrist. Yeah.
1: Well, he sounds like a brilliant guy, even to come up with the term hemispheric lateralization. Explain it to people, please.
0: Yeah. So back, Hugh, when you and I were lads in the 1970s, we all thought that, you know, you were right-brained if you were artsy, and you were left-brained if you were analytical and mathematical.
1: Correct.
0: And, you know, that's what everybody thought. Now, that's been completely overtaken by events. Neuroscientists don't believe that anymore. What we do know, and this comes from the work of the great neuroscientist at Oxford, Ian McGilchrist, is that the right side of the brain asks the big philosophical why questions of life, and the left side of the brain asks the how to and what questions to execute on those why questions. In other words, I say, why am I getting out of bed today? Well, because I love my family, I want to support them. And then the left side says, here's how we go do that. The trouble is that if you're doing something systematically that shuts down the right hemisphere and only illuminates the left hemisphere, you're going to be all about technology and all about how to and what, and you're not going to spend any time on the why. The why is the meaning of your life, and that's exactly the pickle we're in right now because of those 205 phone checks a day.
1: You know, Henry Nouwen said once, answers before questions do one soul great harm. And a lot of people pick up a book like this and they want answers, but they're going to get questions to answer. And I think you did this very right. By the way, since you're in Cambridge now, do you attend St. Paul's?
0: I do when I'm there. Actually, so my family lives in Northern Virginia. That's where we spend most of our time. And I commute during the semester up to Harvard, up to Cambridge and Boston.
1: A friend of mine, Regina Pizzo, who you may or may not know, is raising money to redo St. Paul's, which apparently has not been improved since the mid-70s, so we may have to help with that. Let's go back to the three students you begin with. You conclude by saying we're in a psychogenic epidemic. That sounds bad.
0: What is it? A psychogenic epidemic is an epidemic of misery without a clear biological origin. So you can't find a bacterium, you can't find a virus, but there's a lot of suffering. And this is when something spreads around, like a fad or a panic spreads around the culture. So, you know, cutting or, you know, anything that kids get involved in. It's anything that's really harmful, self-harmful, is a psychogenic epidemic. And the misery, the depression and anxiety that young people are suffering today is a psychogenic epidemic. And now we know the reason, which is that we're in the wrong side of our brains and it's being provoked by the way that we misuse technology.
1: So we're on the left side of the brain all the time,
0: on the right side
1: of the brain enough. And so
0: that's exactly right.
1: Do the right side of the brain kick in other than when walking? Does it kick in when you're reading a good book?
0: Oh, for sure. And this is the key thing that we need to do is put down our devices and actually engage in behavior that my great-grandfather, Leroy Brooks, did every single day without thinking about it. Here's the irony. Here's the irony, Hugh. To wipe out boredom, because people hate being bored, the device use, which is unbelievably distracting, eradicates boredom moment to moment, but life is unbelievably boring. You know, people say at the end of the day, I don't even know what I did all day because I was on Instagram the whole day. My great-grandfather Leroy, he was bored behind that mule, but he never came home and said, honey, I had a panic attack today behind the mule. Because his brain was working the way it was supposed to, and he was bored plenty, but at the end of his life, I guarantee you, he didn't say his life was boring. And that's the great irony of using your brain wrong, and that's exactly what's happening. That's the reason that people don't know the meaning of their lives, don't even know how to start asking, and there are lots of ways to do it. But they have to do with living in an old-fashioned way and doing it on purpose.
1: Well, that I do. We'll come back to the old-fashioned way in segment four. Couple of definitions. Happiness equals enjoyment plus satisfaction plus meaning. We can get the enjoyment and the satisfaction in great drops. We do a lot of that. Meaning means coherence and purpose and significance all added together. We suck at meaning.
0: We're terrible. That's exactly right. So the three parts of meaning are why things happen the way they do.

0: why I'm doing what I'm doing, and why my life matters. And we can't answer those questions today when we're on our phones.
1: Arthur gives you a quiz, by the way. It's a very interesting quiz. It didn't make any sense to me when I took it. Arthur, you might be surprised. I'm a happy home buddy. But I did it, and I was getting sevens and ones. And that's it. Sevens or ones. And because I'm a happy home buddy. Did you invent that?
0: Yeah. No. That was actually from Mike Steger, who's a psychologist at the University of Colorado. And it's a really good test. It turns out that, you know, many, many tens of thousands of people have taken it. And what it shows you is, do you have a sense of your life's meaning, and are you looking? Those are the two questions. And that starts the book, so people know where they are.
1: All right. Don't go anywhere. I'll be right back with Arthur Brook. The brand new book is The Meaning of Your Life. It's in bookstores everywhere. It's available at Amazon today. You're going to have it tomorrow in time for Easter. Perfect Easter present, and of course, for grads. Stay tuned.
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0: Fox News, I'm Roxanne Evans. A massive search continues off Nantucket for six people aboard a medical jet that disappeared on a flight from Bermuda to Boston. The Coast Guard says debris has been found as crews continue searching the ocean floor. Cornell University President Michael Kotlikoff calling the alleged gang rape of a female student deeply disturbing, addressing the backlash he says the university must do better.
1: We must do everything we can to prevent what happened to Jane Doe and everyone before her and anyone after her from ever happening again.
0: Attorneys for some of the accused claim their clients are innocent. Iran says the Strait of Hormuz remains closed until conditions are met, including lifting sanctions. This is more U.S. troops are on their way to the Middle East. 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
2: Thanks for making KQ&A your choice for your Sunday. Clear skies and a bit breezy overnight tonight, sunny and windy for tomorrow. Expect an overnight low of 49 tonight in the Prescott Quad Cities with a high tomorrow of 76, 78 for the high on Tuesday, 59 the low in Cottonwood tonight with a high tomorrow of 85, Tuesday high of 84. 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
4: Arizona News Audio. Ahead of its public session, the Arizona Board of Regents Chairman Doug Goodyear addressed the incident involving the ASU hockey team. Player Matthew Mayich in a coma after a workout in hot weather.
5: We want the Mayich family to know that we share in their grief and are deeply sympathetic to all that they are currently going through.
4: Team opens its season Friday without head coach Greg Powers, who's on leave during the investigation. Delta Airlines has added a new nonstop flight between Salt Lake City and Flagstaff starting in June of 2027. Sky Harbor Airport in Phoenix reports 3.69 million passengers came through the airport in August. Spokesman John Brodsky.
6: We're up one half of 1%, so a little bit, for this year compared to 2025, so encouraging numbers so far this year.
4: Monday's the last day to register to vote in the November 3rd general election. Connie Weber, Arizona News Audio.
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9: 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Barkley then calls 911 and Southwest Gas from a safe location.
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12: Doom loop, because if you tell people to read Dostoevsky, they won't.
13: Yeah. Well, so reading Dostoevsky is not a prerequisite for finding the meaning of your life. But understanding something about his life is really important, because the doom loop is what happens when there's any addictive behavior in your life. You know, it's like the main predictor of drinking too much are boredom and anxiety. And if your life is boring and really stressful, you're at risk for drinking too much. And that will be relieved temporarily, but those phenomena will come back in force. You'll become more bored and more anxious because of your brain chemistry, which will make you escalate, and that's what actually leads to rampant alcoholism. The same thing is true with your phone, as it turns out. The same way as how you try to eradicate your boredom by looking at your devices all day long, and the result of it is you become less tolerant of boredom, and life gets more boring, ironically, which makes you look at your phone even more, and that's the doom loop. So we learned about this from Dostoevsky because he was this huge gambling addict. And the more that he gambled, the more stressed out he got. And so the more he gambled, and it got worse and worse, and he had to break the doom loop. And the way he did it was with love, by falling in love. He fell in love with a woman to whom he was dictating his novel about gambling, which he had to write in 1 month or he'd lose all his rights so he could pay off his gambling debts. It's all really convoluted, but at the end of the day, she's the one who actually helped him understand the meaning of his life, because that's what love does.
12: Are all addictions alike, Arthur, whether it's drinking, drugs, porn, gambling? Gambling's ubiquitous now. I don't gamble online. I don't like to see anyone doing it, because it's just endorphins flooding your brain during a game that should be fun on its own merits. I worry about people being bankrupt in 5 years. Do you think that's coming?
13: Yeah, well, for sure. Oh, yeah, for sure. It's a huge problem, and it's going to wind up getting regulated, and it's going to be a big crisis. And by the way, there's huge comorbidities between different kinds of addictions. So I have this new paper that I just read. Actually, I'm going to be writing about it in my column in the Free Press soon, that shows that online gambling is very positively correlated with binge drinking. Why? Because the answer to your earlier question is that there are similarities between all addictions, and they use the neurotransmitter, neuromodulator dopamine, which gives you the anticipation of reward. And that's what you want. It's what your brain uses to make you learn and like and want things. And that's what leads to craving in every case. It's so that you would learn how to do new stuff and be rewarded for it. The trouble is that we misuse it by souping it up with pornography and heroin and now, of course, the internet.
12: Now, the solution is borrowed from Emerson. I haven't read anything from Emerson for a long, long time. Let us hear a whistle from the Spartan life. Gosh, that's a wonderful phrase. What's it mean?
13: Oh, I know. Oh, so it basically means be your own man. Be your own woman. Think for yourself. Fight back. You know, one of the things is, because I have a whole chapter on how to get free of technological addiction. This is a very specific detox chapter based on the most cutting-edge neuroscience on how to do it. You don't have to throw your phone away. You just have to basically relegate your phone to the right periods of the day and not use it for 3 periods. When you wake up, during meals, and an hour before you go to sleep. And your phone life will change, and your life will change, is what it comes down to. But first, to do that, like with any other addiction, you got to get mad. The one thing is that when people stop drinking alcohol abusively, the first thing is that they get furious. They say, this is ruining my life, and I'm not going to put up with it. I'm, as they say in what was it, broadcast news, I'm mad as hell, and I'm not going to take it anymore, is what people actually say. That's basically all of Ralph Waldo Emerson, the great American philosopher's view on how to deal with all the stuff that's screwing you up in life, all the fads and panics that we see around us.
12: Now, the first step, you say, is rebelling. That's taking the action, rebelling against the culture that's harming you. And on social media, which leads to anxiety, attention seeking, and addiction to it, how do you rebel against social media? Not participate in it?
13: Yeah. Well, part of it is that you have to say, I will not be managed by this. My emotions will not be managed by this. So therefore, I'm only going to use it as a tool. This is going to serve me. I am not going to serve it. Here's the thing. This is supposed to be a tool. Your smartphone is supposed to be a tool for you. You're not supposed to be a tool of your smartphone and the company that makes your smartphone and the applications on your smartphone. So the way to fight back is to basically say, you can't use me anymore. I'm using you, is what it comes down to. And basically laughing at it.
12: I hope we can get the people who are under 15 to listen to you, because I do worry chronically that they're all on Chromebooks at school and the schools are pushing it. I'll be right back with Arthur Brooks. The brand new book is The Meaning of Your Life. Go get it for your graduate. Go get it for your kids. Read it with them. Actually, have a book study at home. Just read it with them. It will make a great discussion, and they'll begin to understand why you're so down on their technology. Stay tuned.
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11: Welcome back, America. I'm Hugh Hewitt. I promised you some Rossini, and there it is. The Meaning of Your Life by Arthur C. Brooks is out there right now. Arthur, as with most of your books, From Strength to Strength, the one you wrote with Oprah, you end up with God. But this way, you go around a different way to get there. I'm fascinated by your father, the mathematician, saying God built randomness into the universe. When did you ever talk to your father about that?
12: Well, my dad and I, I love my dad, and my dad was a real intellectual hero to me, as well as being a wonderful dad. He died early. I mean, he died at 66, too early, as a matter of fact. He was a biostatistician. His PhD was in statistics, and so he believed in randomness. He believed in, you know, the idea that there were events that happened that God made randomness. And I asked him one time, so what are miracles? And he said, what statisticians call long tail events. There's just really, really improbable things. I mean, that's how he thought, and he marveled at it, and he loved it. But this is the thing that I learned from my dad, is that there's no conflict between faith and reason. People ask me this a lot because I'm a scientist now. I'm a behavioral scientist. I do a lot of work in neuroscience too, as a matter of fact, these days. And people say, well, how do you square that with your Christian faith? Which, by the way, is the most important thing in my life, with no exceptions. And I say it's basically like this because this is what my father told me. Here's what my dad told me. And this is the thing for all of our listeners. When somebody asks them, this is the argument. If you were an expert in Picasso, you'd need to know two things. You'd need to know a lot about his paintings, and you need to know a lot about the man. But you can't find evidence of the man in the paintings. You have to learn about those two things in different ways, and they complement each other. And if you only know one, you're not a good Picasso expert. That's how I feel about science and the world. The more I study science, the more I want to learn about God. The more I learn about God, the more I want to understand science.
11: I always read the acknowledgments, and you have a director of research, Bryce Fumler. So I know that the Femler, science,
12: yeah.
11: they're bringing you this stuff to read, to work on. Some question. I'm going to throw out three things I wrote down. We only have 5 minutes or 8 minutes left. We're in a love depression, not a sex recession. Porn is the axe to the ladder of love. Learn from your suffering. Avoid the dark triad. We should probably talk about the dark triad. And then explore a faith tradition. And I want you to tell people how to do that. First, tell people about dark triad. 14% is a lot.
12: Yeah. Yeah, so dark triads, I talk about this in the book. This is one of the biggest threats to romantic love. Romantic love is one of the single best ways to find the meaning of your life, because you have to give your heart away and you can never answer the questions. They're incredibly complex, and this will open up the right side of your brain. You're romantically in love in the right side of your brain. The biggest threat to that is that there are predators about. The predators in romantic markets and on dating apps are called dark triads. These are people who are high in three characteristics: narcissism, which means it's all about me; Machiavellianism, which is I'm willing to hurt you to feed my goals; and psychopathic traits, which means I have no regret and no remorse. And 7% of the population bears those characteristics. This is like everybody's first husband, every woman's first husband, right? I mean, these are guys who are, they're users, they act like they're in love, they actually aren't. They're commitment deceivers is what we find. And I could spend the whole semester in my class at Harvard just talking about this, and my students are rapt with attention.
11: You sound like you're the counselor at HBS, Arthur. Your office hours must be wild.
12: They're crazy, because they're not crazy. They're wonderful, because you know they'll say, you know, I get the same questions over and over again, Hugh. They want to know the meaning of their lives, and so I say, okay, here's how we do it. So I'll actually give our audience the exercise to think about finding the meaning of your life right now. Number one thing to do is this. Imagine yourself in 5 years and your happiness is 25% higher than it is now because of three changes in your life. Tell me what those three changes are in order. In every single case, they give me the same answer for number one, which is marriage and kids. Marriage and kids. That's what it is. Why? Because those institutions are the meaning of life. Number two, almost always, is either other relationships or finding their faith. That's what it comes down to. Why? Because those are things that you use to find your meaning in life as well. That's what they want, and they already know the solution, but all they're paying attention to is their careers, because that's what the university tells them that they can actually engineer.
11: That's what HBS is about. Friendship shows up on page 104, Aristotle's three forms of friendship, the virtuous friendship being the most important one. You suggest making a list of the 10 people in your life who are most important to you. What do you do with a list?
12: Yeah, put R's and D's after their name, which does not mean Republican and Democrat. It means real and deal. Is this a real friend or a deal friend? And on it goes. And if you find this all deal friends, useful people in your life, you got to start doing more work, because you need more real friends. Real friends are the true source of meaning.
11: All right, last question. You are not trying to convert anyone, but do you want readers, like, it's Easter. Do you want them to go to Mass on Sunday? Do you want them to seek some sort of church and commit intellectually to figuring it out, because it matters?
12: Yeah, it does matter. And this transcendent journey of cosmic truth, this is ultimately what we're trying to find the most. I, as a committed Catholic, as a Christian man, believe that the cross and gospel of Jesus Christ are the path that God had for me. And I'm humble enough to say that I realize that other people have other paths. I recommend my path to everybody I possibly can, just like Bishop Barron does, to be sure. It's a wonderful path, and I have a whole protocol in this book about how to find your faith if you've fallen away, how to explore it if you never had one. And it doesn't start with exploring your feelings, because feelings are liars. It's about understanding something through study and observation, and then ultimately practice. All before believing anything, as a matter of fact. And I talk about the science of how to find your own faith, and it actually works.
11: Arthur, can bad people change?
12: Bad people can change. Now, there's generally speaking two circumstances in which bad people change. Number one is when they're in recovery from an addiction. Number two is when they have a religious conversion. Those are the wholesale kinds of behavior and even character change that people actually have. But the truth of the matter is that anybody who wants to change with metaphysical power, with the power of the divine, can be the person that they want to be. Absolutely.
11: But can the dark triad people change?
12: That's harder, because they don't want to. See, this is the thing. If you want to change, you can. The trouble with dark triads is they tend to be psychopathic, which means they feel no remorse or empathy, which means that they don't want to change their ways. That's the barrier.
11: We don't have enough time, but I want people to know that in this book, you will find the advice, make leisure your calling. That ought to be enough to go and get the meaning of your life, because leisure is a wonderful thing. Arthur, great to see you. Happy Easter to you and your family, to your Marines and everyone in it. The Meaning of Your Life is available at Amazon.com. I look forward to seeing you soon. Arthur Brooks, be well. Don't go anywhere, America. I'll be right back on The Hugh Hewitt Show.
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7: 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Thousands. They took care of me when I moved from the West Coast to the East Coast. They did my mortgage. Took care of Dwayne, hundreds of people inside of Salem. But like I say, thousands of my listeners over the 15 years that they've been sponsoring this program. Now, Andrew has been my friend for 20-plus years. I'm in a Bible study. I'm the worst Bible study member ever, but I'm in the Bible study with Andrew. And I've known Todd half that time. 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Also want to remind you about Food for the Poor. It is Holy Week. Spent a lot of time today talking with good men. Arthur Brooks, Bishop Barron, Matt Cunton. These are good men. And Bethany Mandel getting ready for Passover. We're very ecumenical here at the Hugh Hewitt Show. Food for the Poor is very ecumenical. They feed anyone who's hungry. They get water, clean water, to anyone who's thirsty that they can reach. 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Now, you've been listening to me do this for a few weeks, so I do it every Lent. Maybe you have not yet been moved to do it, and maybe today is the day. 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Or text Hugh, H-U-G-H, to 51555. 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And you'll be doing that. You'll be giving living water to the poorest of the poor in our hemisphere. And I thank you in advance for doing it. Thank you, Adam. Thank you, Dwayne. Thank you, Harley. Talk to you all tomorrow on the next Hugh Hewitt Show.
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10: Fox News, I'm Carmen Roberts. Two people died in a hail of gunfire. Nearly three dozen others were injured this morning during a homecoming block party in southern Georgia.
11: Dooley County Sheriff's deputies were patrolling the area, and when they heard the gunfire, Sheriff Craig Peavy says they sprang into action to get to those who needed help.
10: Fox's Jill Nato, deputies are searching for the shooters and a motive. A Coast Guard still searching off Massachusetts for the six people who were aboard an air ambulance as it disappeared early Saturday morning, flying from Bermuda to Boston.
12: The Coast Guard confirmed they had found a debris field associated with the missing airplane, but so far they haven't been able to say what has been found.
10: Fox's Max Gordon. And authorities plan to use sonar to scour the seabed. 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
13: Thanks for making KQ&A your choice for your Sunday. Clear skies and a bit breezy overnight tonight, sunny and windy for tomorrow. Expect an overnight low of 49 tonight in the Prescott Quad Cities with a high tomorrow of 76, 78 for the high on Tuesday, 59 the low in Cottonwood tonight with a high tomorrow of 85, Tuesday high of 84. 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
16: I'm Bill Monroe. Prescott City officials issued a reminder about political sign regulations. Arizona state statute allows for placement of signs in the right-of-way, except where city council has created sign-free zones. Candidates who don't advance to the general election have 15 days after the primary to remove their signs. Prescott Valley Police Department officials shared some crime prevention tips as part of National Crime Prevention Month. Through October, department representatives will be hosting several crime prevention classes. They invited community groups to schedule presentations with the Community Services Unit. Yavapai College was awarded a competitive federal Title III Strengthening Institutions Program grant that aims to transform student success efforts. This will be done through the launch of Yavapai Experience, a comprehensive initiative designed to strengthen academic achievement, improve retention and graduation rates, and better prepare students for an increasingly technologically driven workforce. And Yavapai County Elections Department officials announced they are updating secure ballot drop box graphics to include new branding and a logo, along with anti-ballot harvesting language and an appropriate phone number. I'm Bill Monroe, and that's your KQ&A News Week in Review.
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22: 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I'm Marie Hart.
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24: Very soon, you'll see things happening very soon, but we have a nation that's been virtually destroyed, and we have, you know, their military is totally wiped out, and we're going to have that war won very quickly, one way or the other. They'll either be one way or the other.
23: That was President Donald Trump putting Iran on notice as diplomatic efforts falter and questions grow over what comes next in the conflict. Tim Rice, Washington Bureau Chief for the Daily Wire and host of the District Club podcast, joins us. Meanwhile, Democrats take aim at Israel over Judea and Samaria as international pressure on the Jewish state intensifies.
0: We've seen violent Israeli settlers attacking Palestinian civilians with impunity. They're pushing Palestinians off their land, burning cars and buildings and mosques, destroying crops and water systems, and assaulting residents in their own communities.
23: That was Maryland Democratic Senator Chris Van Hollen. Former Congresswoman Michelle Bachmann, distinguished professor at large at Regent University, joins us later. Then pro-life states are going on offense to protect their laws and the unborn.
1: This morning, the states of Louisiana, Alabama, and Arkansas have taken legal action in the United States Supreme Court, and we will continue to take every action that we can take to try and enforce our laws and to make sure that it is the United States Supreme Court that will decide whether New York, California, and Massachusetts can attack our sovereignty, not those states.
23: That was Louisiana Attorney General Liz Merle. She joins me in studio. With the midterms just weeks away, new polling raises questions about who will control Congress. And there's also questions about the direction of the Democratic Party. House Majority Leader Steve Scalise joins us from the campaign trail. And in Nebraska, 5 months of government indifference ended in a matter of minutes once the nation started watching.
3: So this issue is much bigger than Andrew Coates. There are young men and women throughout Nebraska who have completed their education through homeschooling. Many are pursuing careers in law enforcement, fire service, emergency medical services, and other professions. We should be encouraging individuals to serve their communities, not creating unnecessary barriers that prevent them from even getting through the application process.
23: That was Cedar Bluffs Fire Chief Chris Lichtenberg speaking before the Fremont, Nebraska City Council earlier this week. All of that and more straight ahead on This Week on Capitol Hill.
4: Today's edition of This Week on Capitol Hill is being presented by AARP.
23: All right, we begin with the week's top stories. President Trump is signaling that time may be running short for diplomacy with Iran as Tehran reportedly prepares for a broader response if fighting resumes. And here at home, the economic numbers are sending mixed signals. Growth has been stronger than expected, and inflation came in below forecast. Yet consumer confidence has fallen to its lowest level in more than 12 years. And Congress has left Washington until after the midterm elections, leaving unfinished business behind as lawmakers head home to campaign. Joining us now to break down these stories is Tim Rice. He's the Washington Bureau Chief for the Daily Wire and host of the District Club podcast. Tim, welcome back to This Week on Capitol Hill. Thanks for joining us.
5: Thanks for having me.
23: All right, let's start with Iran. We just heard President Trump say that the war will be won very quickly, one way or another. What is he signaling, and how close are we to another major escalation?
5: It's a great question. And, you know, it's fascinating because the president made such a point of saying pretty much to anyone who would listen that he was not racing to wrap the war on Iran before the midterms, right? He was not thinking of, or not that he wasn't thinking of, but he was not going to adjudicate the war on Iran based on a domestic political calculus. And I think that what we've seen is that he really stuck to that, but now we're just getting to a point given the continuing Iranian attacks on the region. We see just today or just earlier this week that there seems to be an Iranian link to the attempted hijacking of that Israeli plane. I think that it's just getting to a point where the president and his advisors feel that the war does need to come to a close soon, because if not, it's just going to keep going in this sort of uncomfortable stasis, Iranian attacks, American retaliation. So how close are we to another attack or a resumption of hostilities? I'm not sure, but I would gather pretty closely. Even President Trump, who obviously, as far as presidential rhetoric goes, is not no stranger to making bombastic statements. Even he, I don't think, would go in front of the United Nations General Assembly and say something like, we're either going to need a full regime change to make Iran an ally, or we're going to wipe them off the face of the planet. Like, you don't present publicly to the community of nations a diplomacy or annihilation dichotomy unless you're planning to, or at least are very ready to, engage in some serious hostilities in the near future.
23: But Tim, it sounded like this week that the diplomatic path that they were pursuing once again broke down. So it doesn't appear that there is a viable diplomatic path forward.
5: No, I don't think there is. And frankly, Tony, I don't think there ever has been. I mean, even setting aside the fact that this is a rogue regime that was literally founded, one of its founding principles was hating and wanting to eliminate the United States of America. Set that aside. Set aside the fact that we don't really know who's running the country. The Ayatollah's son is apparently still alive, but we know that it's a big power struggle in Tehran. Set all that aside. This is kind of the perfect situation for a relatively small state like Iran that wants to punch above its weight class, right? Anytime the United States comes back to the negotiating table, that makes the Iranian regime look stronger than it is, because the most powerful country in the world is sitting down at a negotiating table with it for the 15th time with the foreknowledge that these negotiations will probably fail and that the Iranians probably won't keep their end of the bargain, instead of just wiping them off the face of the earth, which we have to do. I think that it's a very good, it bolsters the regime. It makes the United States look weak in the community of nations. And I also think something that we've sort of stopped talking about, but let's remember why this engagement started. The Iranian people. This whole thing started because Donald Trump said help is on the way when the Iranian people tried to overthrow their oppressive regime, which they hate. Every time that the United States sits down with their oppressors to negotiate, instead of attacking them, attacking their nuclear facilities, trying to intervene, that has to be a crushing blow, an absolute demoralizing blow for the Iranian people. So to the extent the president often says that he wants to see the Iranian people rise up, topple this regime and build a new country, that's not going to happen, I don't think, if we keep allowing the Iranians to do whatever they want and then allow them to come back to the negotiating table.
23: Yeah, I think your assessment is correct. And I think this is classic Iranian regime. They negotiate and never arrive at a settlement. I want to switch here at home. We're getting seemingly contradictory signals on the economy. Growth has been stronger than expected, and inflation came in below forecast. But consumer confidence has fallen to its lowest level in more than 12 years. It's kind of that old saying, perception is reality. People are not feeling well, and so we're not seeing it in their confidence in the economy.
5: Yeah, I think a couple of things are going on here. The first is just that, you know, I think that the consumer confidence is sort of a lagging indicator, right? So we've seen the second quarter growth was better than we thought. It's probably not going to be until Q3 or Q4 that people start really kind of internalizing that feeling, right? Realizing, especially if growth holds steady or continues, right? It takes long to sort of get out of the mindset, to your point, perception is reality. But I think the other thing, and this sort of also goes to the perception question, is I think we're seeing the other side of the affordability coin, or the other edge of the sword, if you will, right? Republicans started it, but both parties now have made affordability a political watchword. It's a major issue in the midterm campaigns. It's something the White House talks about. When you continually draw attention to affordability, but right, then fail to make things immediately more affordable, which I don't say is a criticism, by the way, it's obviously not something that the White House can just snap its fingers right and make things affordable, but because that's happening, you know, it really is on people's minds. And, you know, same with the gas prices and the war in Iran, right? As these things are so constantly in the conversation, prices could be falling, things could be getting more affordable, but as people are just hearing that things aren't affordable, it's going to take a little bit longer for their perception to adjust.
23: That is true, but one trip to the pump in the grocery store does keep that in front of you. All right, very quickly, we've got a little over a minute left. Congress has now left Washington, both the House and the Senate, until after the midterms. What was left unfinished?
5: I mean, I so much was left unfinished. You know, I was sort of thinking when they gavel, what will this Congress be remembered for? I think, unfortunately, it's one of those Congresses that's going to be remembered more for what they didn't do, right? One of the largest governments in history, which, unlike most government shutdowns, dragged out long enough that we saw actual day-to-day impacts, things like longer TSA lines and waits at airports and stuff like that. Obviously, the Save America Act was incredibly controversial, and lawmakers did not pass that. I think that it's not just that this Congress didn't do anything, it's that it continued to try to do things, and both sides, both parties, and voters from both parties left, I think, feeling disappointed. Republicans didn't get the Save America Act, didn't get as much funding as they wanted for the border or for the president's initiatives. Democrats probably feel like they couldn't really impeach the president or do anything on that front and the investigative front in the minority. They probably think that we spent too much money on ICE and on Homeland Security. So I think that much like their constituents, the lawmakers in this Congress are leaving Washington feeling a little bit disappointed in the session that just preceded them.
23: You know, Tim, it probably speaks to the divided nature, the political polarization that we see both in government and the country. Tim Rice, thanks so much for joining us. Always appreciate your insight. All right, coming up next, former Congresswoman Michelle Bachmann joins us. Don't go away.
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23: Welcome back to This Week on Capitol Hill. I'm your host, Tony Perkins. Thanks so much for tuning in. Hey, if you'd like to keep up with me throughout the week, you can do so on the Stand Firm app. That's Stand Firm. You can go to the App Store and download Stand Firm, the app, which has my daily program as well as news and commentary and my daily devotional, Stand on the Word. You can find all that on the Stand Firm app. So go to the App Store and get it today. All right, it has been another consequential week for Israel. On Monday, the United Nations Security Council once again focused its attention on Israel's presence in Judea and Samaria. That's the biblical heartland. They are accusing the Jewish state of creeping annexation and warning that Israeli policies could lead to ethnic cleansing. Now, that came just days after the UN expanded its database of companies doing business with Israeli communities in Judea and Samaria. They're tracking these companies. Now, this is a list that critics say is designed to facilitate boycotts of Israel. Then on Tuesday, Senate Democrats here in the United States pushed an effort requiring the Trump administration to report on alleged human rights violations and violence by Israelis in Judea and Samaria. Nothing about Palestinians or terrorists, just Israelis. And yesterday, the hostility toward Israel took a potentially deadly turn in the skies. A co-pilot aboard a flight from Dubai to Tel Aviv allegedly stabbed the captain in an attempt to gain control of the plane and crashed the aircraft, carrying roughly 170 people, but passengers and the crew intervened. Now, these events raise a larger question. Is the international campaign that's increasingly portraying Israel, and particularly the Jewish communities in Judea and Samaria, as illegitimate, contributing to an atmosphere that fuels anti-Semitism and potentially emboldens violence against Israelis and the Jewish people? Well, joining us now to discuss this is former Congresswoman Michelle Bachmann, distinguished professor at large with Regent University's Israel Institute. During her time in Congress, she served on the House Permanent Select Committee on Intelligence. She is also co-chair of the Jerusalem Prayer Breakfast, and she joins us now. Michelle, welcome. Thanks so much for joining us.
0: Thanks so much. Glad to be here.
23: Now, let's go back to this bill that was introduced in the Senate this week. We often hear

0: Minors that are currently in military detention, but what they don't tell you is the minors that are in military detention are there because they were committing heinous acts in Judea, Samaria against the Jews. And so it's really ironic, Tony, that they want to look and focus on the human rights violations of Israelis when just this last week alone, the human rights attacks against Israel, it's completely out of control. But what we're seeing is economic jihad, diplomatic jihad, and all-out jihad just in this last week in Israel.
1: You mentioned this, but this legislation did not require the State Department to report on the terrorist activity taking place in Judea and Samaria, which, as you just pointed out, there was an incident involving the son of the Israeli ambassador to the United States. So, and there's a long history of terrorist activity, Hamas being involved there, even funding coming from Turkey. Why are they not asking about that?
0: Well, because they want the spotlight directly on Israel. They want to put Israel in a bad light. That's why I call this diplomatic jihad. And this was the Democrats. So this also tells us something about the United States Democrats in the United States Senate. The Democrat Party has gone decidedly anti-Israel, almost to a person, other than Senator John Fetterman of Pennsylvania, who voted with the Republicans on this resolution to vote it down. Every Republican voted this down because they knew this was a cheap political trick. But all the Democrats, including the independents, voted for it. Why? Because they've made an about-face regarding Israel. They used to be pro-Israel, now they're anti-Israel. So this is all about making Israel look like they're the bad guy. And this is sick, because almost every single day in Israel, there's Jews in Israel that are being rammed by cars and hurt, injured, killed, or they're being stabbed, or they're being shot at. This is almost a daily occurrence. That's why we don't hear about it, because it happens all the time. But not once are we asked to hear about the Palestinian violence, the Arab violence that is out of control and it leaps and bounds beyond anything that happens with human rights violations from the Jewish community.
1: Or planes that are commandeered.
0: Or planes.
1: And let me ask you this question, Michelle. I mean, you've been tracking this for a long time. This narrative coming out of the United Nations, we saw it all during their General Assembly. We saw it, as I mentioned earlier this week, from the UN Security Council and the international community. Is this fueling anti-Semitism and justifying actions like we saw this week of trying to hijack and down this plane?
0: Oh, 100% it is. There's just a story that I read this morning of a fellow in Texas who wanted to go and blow up and kill people because of the American-Israeli alliance. He hates AIPAC. And so all of this invective that's brought against Israel, that leads directly to violence. And so, yes, this is something that should be checked. You don't hear of calls against the Arabs that are bringing about the violence. You hear no calls for that. But in fact, we're hearing just the opposite. And you mentioned this plane attack that occurred this week. This is unbelievable, this attack. If people haven't heard about it yet, they should Google this. And this was a plane Fly Dubai airline, and it was filled with about 174 Israelis. And so it was a fellow from Oman, an Arab from Oman, and he was very religious, you might say, with his Islamic faith. He was actually a terrorist, and he wanted to bring down the plane. That was his goal. And there's one report that I read today that he said to the passengers who pulled him out of the cockpit, "I want you to kill me," because he failed at his mission. So what this says is that he was attempting to die as an Islamic martyr to kill Jews and bring the plane down. This is as bad as it gets, Tony. And yet here the Senate is occupying themselves with trying to make Jews look bad. when it's really the Arabs that are bringing about the violence, particularly in Judea Samaria. They're trying to

0: delegitimize the right of the Jewish people to live in their own land.
1: Michelle Bachmann, we'll have to leave it there. Thanks so much for joining us. Louisiana Attorney General Liz Merle joins us next. Don't go away.
2: Carmen Roberts. Two people died in a hail of gunfire. Nearly three dozen others were injured this morning during a homecoming block party in southern Georgia.
3: Dooley County Sheriff's deputies were patrolling the area, and when they heard the gunfire, Sheriff Craig Peavy says they sprang into action to get to those who needed help.
2: Fox's Jill Nato. Deputies are searching for the shooters and a motive. A Coast Guard still searching off Massachusetts for the six people who were aboard an air ambulance as it disappeared early Saturday morning, flying from Bermuda to Boston.
4: The Coast Guard confirmed they had found a debris field associated with the missing airplane, but so far they haven't been able to say what has been found.
2: Fox's Max Gordon. And authorities plan to use sonar to scour the seabed. 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
5: 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Clear skies and a bit breezy overnight tonight, sunny and windy for tomorrow. Expect an overnight low of 49 tonight in the Prescott Quad Cities with a high tomorrow of 76, 78 for the high on Tuesday, 59 the low in Cottonwood tonight with a high tomorrow of 85, Tuesday high of 84. 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
7: Arizona News Audio. Ahead of its public session, the Arizona Board of Regents Chairman Doug Goodyear addressed the incident involving the ASU hockey team. Player Matthew Mayich in a coma after a workout in hot weather.
8: We want the Mayich family to know that we share in their grief and are deeply sympathetic to all that they are currently going through.
7: Team opens its season Friday without head coach Greg Powers, who's on leave during the investigation. Delta Airlines has added a new nonstop flight between Salt Lake City and Flagstaff starting in June of 2027. Sky Harbor Airport in Phoenix reports 3.69 million passengers came through the airport in August. Spokesman John Brodsky.
9: We're up one half of 1%, so a little bit, for this year compared to 2025, so encouraging numbers so far this year.
7: Monday's the last day to register to vote in the November 3rd general election. Connie Weber, Arizona News Audio.
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12: Meet Barkley. When Barkley smells gas, he leaves fast. When Barkley hears hissing coming from a gas appliance, he leaves fast. When Barkley sees dirt or water shooting from the ground, he leaves fast. Barkley then calls 911 and Southwest Gas from a safe location.
13: Did that dog just grab a phone and dial 911?
12: Gas lines can be buried anywhere, so remember to call 911 and Southwest Gas.
1: This week on Capitol Hill, I'm your host, Tony Perkins. On Wednesday, the Attorneys General of Louisiana, Alabama, and Arkansas announced a federal lawsuit against New York, California, and Massachusetts. The suit challenges abortion shield laws that promote and facilitate the trafficking of abortion drugs through the mail and prevent states from enforcing their own pro-life laws. Joining me now in studio to discuss this and more is Louisiana Attorney General Liz Merle. General Merle, thank you so much for joining us. Welcome back to This Week on Capitol Hill. All right, so tell us about this lawsuit.
14: So this lawsuit is one of two that we filed, but this is an original action that Louisiana, Arkansas, and Alabama have filed against Massachusetts, California, and New York, challenging their SHIELD laws, because those laws are intended to nullify our laws in our state and facilitate illegal abortion pill trafficking.
1: SHIELD laws, shielding the prescribers of these abortion drugs, which are illegal in Louisiana. So they're basically shielding drug traffickers from the legal ramifications in Louisiana.
14: They shield the doctor, they shield the pharmacist, they shield anybody who is involved with, you know, what I call the pill pipeline, sending those pills into our state. And they are doing it for a political purpose. They are doing it because they disapprove of the laws that our state has passed. And so they want to flood our state with those pills illegally.
1: So when a prescription comes into Louisiana from, say, New York or from California, there'll be nothing on the bottle? No name of a prescriber?
14: Right. They sanitize it. And so you may never know who actually prescribed those pills. And in some cases, there is at least one organization, an online form, you know, that's run by a particular group where the pills come from India. There's a couple of other groups that are sending pills that are manufactured by Biogen Pro and Danko, and those are FDA approved drugs. They're the only two, I think, that are FDA approved in our country, but they are there are people that are then writing those prescriptions, filling the prescription bottle, and sending it into our state with no name on it, no pharmacy on it, no recipient name on it.
1: Is there any other drug that's treated like this?
14: None.
1: Just this, because it's an abortion drug.
14: Right.
1: You mentioned the pipeline. You have been investigating this in terms of this pipeline of drugs coming into states where it's illegal.
14: Right.
1: Have your agents actually gone online and ordered these drugs?
14: They have. We have engaged in a number of controlled buys where my agents will buy the pills off the internet.
1: Are there any kind of consultation with a medical person?
14: There's none.
1: They're not even validating.
14: They don't verify who's even buying them. They don't. I mean, you know, and then they mail them to anybody who basically fills out a form on the internet. So it's extraordinarily irresponsible.
1: What other drugs
14: dangerous.
1: Are treated like that?
14: None. There aren't any.
1: So
14: that's
1: this
14: why we say this really isn't health care.
1: Right.
14: This is pill pushing.
1: But this is what's led to cases of men buying these drugs and either surreptitiously giving them to their impregnated partner or forcing them to take it.
14: Right. I told you about a case that we have right now in Lafayette where a young woman was forced against her will. She did not know that she was consuming the pills. Her father had put it into food she was consuming and forced her into premature labor. That baby is alive and it is fighting for its life in a NICU. But unfortunately, most of the time, the baby doesn't survive.
1: Okay. Have you validated that there are women showing up to emergency rooms as a result of taking these drugs?
14: We have. And sadly, it is frequently women who are well past any approved time for use of these drugs.
1: The drug is at 10 weeks. I think it was changed when the Biden administration was 6, moved to 10.
14: Right.
1: Beyond that, it becomes extremely dangerous for the mother.
14: That's right. And we've seen, like I said, we have a case right now, I think it's out of Shreveport, where a woman took them at 28 weeks. Another case up there, again, 24 weeks. Another case in Baton Rouge, 22 weeks. I mean, this is a repeat problem that we are seeing in our hospitals.
1: So you are applying, we just have a minute left, you're filing with the Supreme Court to make sure that Louisiana can enforce its laws.
14: That's right. That's fundamentally what we want. And I think that Dobbs was passed. I mean, when the Supreme Court decided Dobbs, the objective was to send this decision back to the state so that the states could legislate according to their wishes and the people's wishes in their states. And those states are trying to nullify our laws.
1: And that's what Louisiana, Alabama, and Arkansas are trying to do in this case, is just enforce their laws.
14: Enforce our laws inside our own borders.
15: Any timeline that on this that we might hear from the Supreme
14: Court?
15: Hard
14: to say. They have a lot of time to, I mean, they have a lot of discretion over how they handle the case. So.
15: General Merle, I want to thank you once again for joining us, and I appreciate your leadership on this issue.
14: Happy to be here.
15: And folks, don't go away, because there is more of This Week on Capitol Hill when we return. So stick with us. Straight ahead, more of This Week on Capitol Hill.
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23: I love the monsoons. It's so peaceful hearing that rain hit the roof.
24: Peaceful? What's so peaceful about a thunderstorm? It sounds like a tornado out there.
23: We need the rain, and I love the sounds of the monsoons.
24: I'm always worried. What about our roof? Is it ready? George, that sounds like hail on our roof. George, aren't you going to answer the door?
23: No, it's just a storm chaser.
24: How do you know?
23: They're not local. Besides, I've been warned by Joey down the street. 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
15: Back to This Week on Capitol Hill. I'm Tony Perkins. We are now entering the final stretch of the midterm elections, just a month away, and Republicans appear to have some work to do. The latest analysis from the Cook Political Report moved 15 House races toward Democrats and say Republicans are currently on track to lose their majority. Democrats need a net gain of just 3 seats to take control of the House. But elections aren't simply about which party controls Congress. They're about what that party will do with that power. And as voters consider turning control of the House over to Democrats, do they understand where the party's increasingly influential socialist wing wants to take the country? I mean, just consider what we've seen in recent days in New York. A Democratic congressional nominee, self-described Democratic socialist, Darizella Olivia Chavalier, was arrested while protesting Israeli Prime Minister Benjamin Netanyahu's visit to the United Nations, declaring that she would not allow someone she called a war criminal to walk the streets of New York unchallenged. In Los Angeles, the DSA-backed mayoral candidate, Naitha Rahman, reaffirmed her accusation that Israel is committing genocide in Gaza. I mean, and the list goes on. This is the same DSA whose national program calls for replacing capitalism, drafting a new constitution, and ultimately creating what's called a democratic socialist republic. So are Republicans effectively making that case, not only for what they've accomplished, but for what's at stake if control of Congress changes hands? Joining me now is House Majority Leader Steve Scalise of Louisiana, who is on the campaign trail in Pennsylvania. Leader Scalise, welcome back to This Week on Capitol Hill. Thanks for joining us.
0: Yeah, thanks for having me, Tony. It's good to be back with you.
15: So let's start right there where I left off. Do you think voters understand what is at stake in this election?
0: Tony, it's becoming more crystal clear. And, you know, some of those crazy candidates that you just talked about are becoming household names. You know, I was in Michigan last week. Everybody knows who El-Sayed is, not just in Michigan. Here in Pennsylvania, they know. I was in Kentucky a few days ago. They know who El-Sayed is. These are not just outliers. It's not just Mondami as the mayor of New York and, oh, that's socialism reserved for a city somewhere away from me. They will bring it to your town if they get power in Washington. And Tony, the only way that they win is if good people stay home on November 3rd. And I think that's what they're counting on. They're trying to bring out polls to make it look like they're doing better than they are because they want to depress conservative voters. Because if conservative voters stay home, guess what? Socialists will actually win. They can't win if you show up and vote on November 3rd.
15: So let's talk about some of that polling. The political landscape, according to the Cook Report, has shifted. Now, they have moved, the Cook Report, which is a nonpartisan source, they moved 15 House races toward Democrats, none toward Republicans. Two Republican seats now lean Democrats. Three more races moved into the toss-up territory. And 16 of Cook's 22 toss-ups are Republican-held seats. So let's talk about what's happening out there and what needs to take place over the next 4.5 weeks for Republicans to keep the majority.
0: Well, Tony, you know, the polling really is interesting when you dig into it. You're seeing an undersampling of Republicans, and we're digging into some of these. Let's be clear, too. There are a lot of close races, not just Republican races. I was in New Hampshire yesterday where both our candidate Alvarado, as well as in Maine, we've got a great governor, former governor, Paul LePage in Maine, is poised to flip a seat from Democrat to Republican. We've got a few seats like that. So there's about 35 seats across the country that are truly swing districts. 20 of them are held by Republicans that are close right now, but 15 are held by Democrats that are also close that we have a real chance to flip. And so turnout's going to be a big factor. Who really does show up? And they're counting on Republicans, especially traditional conservative voters, to just stay home. And I don't think that's going to happen because I think more and more people are seeing this sharp contrast. This isn't right. Like two candidates that are similar. This is common sense versus crazy, Tony. And some of these candidates, I was in Scranton, Pennsylvania today. The Democrat candidate in Scranton not only wants to defund the police, they want to disarm the police. They actually advocate for taking guns away from police officers. You were a police officer. Could you imagine approaching a criminal who's got a gun and say, hey, let's have a conversation and try to talk this out? He shoots you and it's over. This is insanity.
15: That's beyond crazy.
0: But if people stay home in Scranton, Pennsylvania, she wins.
15: That's why
0: people can't stay home.
15: There's another aspect to this that's not being talked about when people make reference to the polls. Now, there's a couple of things. One, increasingly, I don't think conservatives answer these polls because they don't trust pollsters in the media. But secondly, the Republicans are going into this election with something they don't normally have. And they have a strong edge on the fundraising to get their message through in these final days.
0: We really do. You know, it's rare that we outraise Democrats in a lot of these seats we have now. And again, I think people are seeing what's at stake and they're donating money. But, you know, go look at 2 years ago. I mean, the Des Moines Register just 3 days before the election said that Kamala Harris was going to win Iowa, and they showed a poll. You know, and they were considered at the time credible news organization. They said Kamala Harris was going to win Iowa by 3 points. Trump won by 13 points just 3 days later. That poll couldn't have been that off, Tony. People, I think, were trying to distort the poll to depress conservative voters. Trump said that back then, you know, make it too big to rig, just show up. But by you staying at home, you've got to show up.
15: Right. I mean, the only poll that really counts is the Election Day poll, when people turn out and they vote. And I do think that there is a motivating factor here, as you've presented, when you look at the policies that are being pushed by the Democratic Party as that socialist wing of the party is gaining influence. Very, very quickly, Steve, we've got just a little less than a minute left. What would the next Congress look like if the Democrats were in control?
0: Well, they're already telling you they're going to open borders. They're going to impeach the president. You know that. That's day one. But what is day two? What is week two look like? They said they want to repeal the working families tax cut, which means every working family in America has a tax increase of over 20%. They bring fraud back, by the way, the Learing Centers. You remember those in Minnesota? Right. We exposed that with the One Big Beautiful Bill. The new energy production that we're finally bringing online because we can produce more energy. Open borders. They've said they're going to open borders, Tony.
15: Right.
0: Does anybody want to go back to those days with those millions of people?
15: And a tax on the wealthy. And the definition of that is anybody who has a job.
0: Anybody who makes over $30,000 a year. You know, good news is you're considered a millionaire by their definition. And by the way, Planned Parenthood gets all the money that they want.
15: All right, Steve, we've got to leave it there. Thanks for joining us. Folks, stick with us. A few final thoughts on the other side of the break.
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15: And the story went national. Andrew is a 22-year-old licensed EMT who has served 2 years as a volunteer firefighter in neighboring Cedar Bluffs. He has completed 78 hours of college with a 3.8 GPA and is working toward a degree in fire science. Yet when Andrew applied to the Fremont Fire Department in April, the city rejected his application because he was homeschooled. The original job posting required only graduation from high school. But after rejecting Andrew, the city added the word accredited, which excluded Nebraska homeschool graduates. An informed administration would know that homeschool students on average actually perform better than their public school counterparts. ACT research found that homeschooled students consistently earned higher average scores than public school students. For months, Andrew's father, Seth, appealed to city officials. The family wasn't asking for a job. They just wanted him and other homeschool graduates to have an equal opportunity to compete on merit. But City Hall didn't budge. In fact, they didn't even listen. They were silent. Then Andrew joined me on my daily program. We told his story and asked Americans to contact the Fremont City Council respectfully. And they did. Andrew and his parents then joined us in Washington for our Pray Vote Stand Summit recently. And this week, homeschool families packed a Fremont City Council meeting that normally draws only a handful of people. Pray Vote Stand chapter leaders from surrounding counties were there, too. Seth told council members what he had taken home from Washington. He said, quote, "We pray, we vote, we participate, we pay attention, and we hold those who serve accountable to the people they represent," end quote. After roughly an hour of discussion, eight council members needed about 1 minute to cast their votes. The vote was unanimous. 5 months of indifference, 1 minute of voting. For 5 months, the council seemed blind to the injustice it had allowed. Then a torrent of emails and calls from across the nation flooded their inboxes. They complained about the deluge, but it finally moved City Hall to act. The council changed the policy, allowing homeschool graduates to qualify for city employment, including Andrew. Citizens shouldn't have to wait until an injustice becomes a national story before their government listens. When government stops listening, citizens have a responsibility to peacefully and lawfully make their voices heard. And that's why FRC is working to establish Pray Vote Stand chapters in counties all across America. Citizens who will pray for their leaders, cast informed votes, build relationships with public officials, and stand together when government gets it wrong. Remember that number I gave you, 67742? Well, text CHAPTERS to 67742 to learn how you can join or start a Pray Vote Stand chapter in your county. Because as Andrew Coates and his family just proved, you can fight City Hall. And when citizens pray, vote, and stand together, City Hall has to listen. And that, my friends, has been this week on Capitol Hill.
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10: I'm Roxanne Evans. Iran says the Strait of Hormuz will remain closed until the U.S. meets their conditions. U.S. sanctions and a naval blockade continue to squeeze Iran's economy. Fox's Trey Yingst.
11: There's also an ongoing U.S. naval blockade that is crippling the Iranian economy. And we're starting to see those inflation numbers rise inside of Iran, and the currency is weakening. And so at this point, there is no diplomatic progress being made.
10: President Trump suggesting he could resume strikes after the midterm elections. The search continues off Nantucket for six people aboard a medical jet that disappeared on a flight headed to Boston. The Coast Guard found a debris field, but they haven't located survivors.
12: Several helicopters, fixed-wing aircraft, and ships have searched about 2,840 square miles of ocean.
10: Fox's Max Gordon. 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
29: Hey, good morning. Hey, this is Jerry Whitmire. Welcome back to What's in Jerry's Head, along with my Mr. Co-host, Colin Brass.
30: Hey, good morning, everyone. Man, we are here. It's a Saturday. We're starting to roll into summertime. So, you know, the lakes are getting busy. People are tubing the river. All those things are happening. But you're here on a Saturday with us. So we appreciate that. You know, you could be doing a lot of other things. And maybe you are. Maybe you're doing yard work. Maybe you're in the garage. Maybe you're just sipping coffee. But we're glad you're with us today to talk about things that are important to you and things that matter to us as well. Things that are important in everyone's life. So stick with us. We're excited to be here. And we got a great show today.
29: All right. Hey, let's listen. What's in Jerry's head today? Hey, my head's full of things all the time. And that's why we named it this, What's in Jerry's Head. So today, really what I want to talk about are taxes, trusts, and retirement mistakes you don't see coming. So you got to really start thinking about why we do this, because we're given this information where financial planning really meets reality and occasionally panic.
30: Mm-hmm.
29: So, and coffee. Don't forget the coffee.
30: Yeah, I was going to say, don't forget the coffee, right? That's literally the foundation of America, coffee and spreadsheets, right?
29: So that's what we're going to talk about today. We're going to talk about, you know, sometimes you don't see some things coming, and it's almost like that old Mike Tyson. You know, Mike Tyson said, everybody's got a plan until when?
30: You get punched in the face.
29: And that's what life does to us at all times, and we got to remember that. So if you're in retirement, you know, and I hope it's working out for you, but today's show is for you. 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Let's talk about it, Colin, your retirement income confusion.
0: Yeah. So why do most people struggle with retirement planning?
29: Well, the first thing I think about is most people think about it's an accumulation your whole life, when it's really not. It's about just